0: Alleluias for the last 7 weeks, particularly for those of us who do the prayers. Maybe.
1: That's right.
0: Not everybody does
1: Alleluia,
0: that.
1: Alleluia, and correct. It's something beautiful. It's a great season.
0: Last time I saw you and we broadcast here on the Catholic Channel was Cardinal Dolan's 50th anniversary Mass.
1: Correct. And what a wonderful celebration that was. He was celebrating 50 years of priesthood.
0: And 25 years of bishop.
1: And 25 years of bishop. Yeah. And he gave me a great gift to be able to preach at his Mass celebrating the anniversary of his 50th year as a priest and bishop. And one of my taglines that I used talking about him in that homily was he once said to someone, "I'm a priest and I'm happy to help you."
0: Yeah,
1: and he's lived his life that way. And it was a great celebration, not only of him, but a celebration of the priesthood also.
0: And I appreciate how you drew that in, because I think it's very easy for many Catholics to assume that it's kind of, you go from one thing to the other. First you're a priest, and then you're a bishop and not a priest anymore. And quite frankly, with a lot of the tasks and duties that many bishops have, there's probably less in their daily life that would be similar to a parish priest. But what you brought out is that it's that priesthood that's in our core, no matter what we're doing. If we're hosting a TV show or you're managing budgets, we're still what we want to be as a priest.
1: It's a core identity.
0: I didn't have a vocation to be in meetings and balancing budgets, but, but right. Sometimes we do that.
1: Part of the ministry, and it's part of the many different hats that we wear when you serve the Lord.
0: So that was, it was a nice event. People got to hear the Mass on the channel, and then afterwards, I love the fact that only Cardinal Dolan could block off a street in New York and serve hot dogs.
1: Served hot dogs, I think some popcorn. It was a band there. There was a band playing.
0: Country
1: music.
0: It was
1: wonderful. Country pop music. Yeah. It was wonderful. Yeah, it was a great celebration. And, you know, and you can feel the love in the room. Yeah. There was a great appreciation for him, which I also appreciated watching and witnessing.
0: Mm-hmm. Now, something that may have been new for you, I think, what we just celebrated here in the Archdiocese of New York, we of course have people listening and watching all over, and many people did not experience this, but the Feast of the Ascension on a Thursday here in New York.
1: Yeah, correct. And that could be confusing for a lot of people. They say, well, it's one way in one diocese and another way in another. It's on Sunday in another diocese. And as bishops, we are given the ability to choose which of the two we're going to celebrate it. And here the decision in the Archdiocese has been for that Thursday celebration, mm-hmm. which we celebrated in St. Patrick's and around the diocese, the Archdiocese. And while it's confusing, that Feast of the Ascension is a beautiful feast because it's Jesus ascending into heaven. And before he does, he sends us out on mission to baptize in the name of the Father, Son, and Holy Spirit. And remember that he's with us to the end of time, that we're never alone, we're never abandoned. So it's a great feast day, a great solemnity.
0: Well, I like, and I heard it a couple of times, I think, in the prayers, in our Mass for that feast day, I think it's the preface that said, he ascended not to abandon us.
1: That's it.
0: Because it can kind of maybe feel, oh, where'd he go?
1: I come. He went away.
0: Yeah, he went away.
1: He's correct. It's but he's always there walking with us and always with his church.
0: And I'm pretty sure this weekend we'll experience a way in which he's definitely not abandoning us. The coming of the Holy Spirit. I personally like Pentecost. The founder of the Paulist Fathers, Father Isaac Hecker, had a great devotion to the Holy Spirit. So a lot of our spirituality and prayer life is kind of centered around the Holy Spirit. So Pentecost, a big deal for us. How about you? You like Pentecost?
1: I was ordained 32 years ago on the weekend of the Feast of Pentecost, and so it has a very special place in my heart. And you know, there's a theme in Pentecost. There's so many beautiful themes of the Holy Spirit coming down and bringing life and love into that church and never abandoning us. But there's also that theme of unity and diversity with all the languages, and then they understand each other, and all those things that we celebrate around the Holy Spirit. It's a beautiful feast day that's alive with hope and alive with a real love for each other and for God through the Holy Spirit.
0: Sure. It's that time of year. We're coming to a conclusion of a lot of the dense sacraments and graduations.
1: That's right, yeah.
0: First communion.
1: As we've talked about, May is a very busy time.
0: We'll be. And it's probably not slowing down for you either. I just read, I think this morning it came across my desk, a kind of a full profile article for you in the National Catholic Reporter. I've heard you say on our show some of the things, but I heard a real emphasis in dialogue, wanting to be open to people coming from all different perspectives, and not you being sort of pigeonholed into culture wars and things like that. So I appreciated that.
1: Yeah, thanks. I was.

0: I was grateful for those interviews, and a lot of the interviews took place to kind of highlight and celebrate my 100 days since I've been here. So today is 102.
1: Oh my gosh, okay.
0: In the Archdiocese of New York for 102 days, I feel happy and grateful and blessed, truly. Those are the feelings I've described. This is God's plan, I'm cooperating, and just, it's wonderful to be here.
1: And I hear you mention pizza a lot, so I've seen...
0: Yeah, I mentioned pizza a lot. People are going to realize they have an obsession with it, which if they think that, they're right. Yeah, I do.
1: Now, so I'm wondering, for those many years that you lived outside the country, does pizza taste the same in El Salvador, for instance?
0: It doesn't.
1: It does not?
0: It just doesn't. Even if you're a good Salvadorian, it's
1: right.
0: It's a little... better here.
1: So welcome to New York.
0: Yeah, thank you.
1: Well, very exciting news this week, Archbishop, in that we will be soon treated to the very first encyclical from Pope Leo XIV. Encyclical is an authoritative letter writing, a document from a pope. Sometimes they take different forms and other names. But this new one that I think we heard rumors of that last summer he began working on when he had his kind of time off. I guess a pope doesn't really get a lot of, he's not playing golf or anything. So time off for him.
0: He plays tennis,
1: yeah. But time off for him is also writing an encyclical.
0: That's right.
1: So I would imagine between then and now there was a lot of work to be done on that. So they're releasing it officially on May 25th. And it is about, drum roll, our humanity in the age of artificial intelligence. So this is a pope who's not stuck in the past, for sure.
0: He's not stuck in the past. And to your point, this is such a relevant topic. He's not taking obscure topics. This is something that's affecting our daily lives. And people want to know, how is this going to affect us? How is it going to affect society, humanity? I think many people are excited and love using AI. Some people fear it and are rejecting it. Others are confused by it. And some people are worried that it's going to destroy the world. But I think what we can expect from the Holy Father is to address it in a very thoughtful and thought-provoking way that helps us think about it. He delivered a talk to a group of young people, and he said to them, if AI were taken away from you, would you still be able to think? And I think what he's saying is, we as humans, we should develop as critical thinkers, and not just gatherers of information, that the information is digested and given to us, and we have to do no thinking to get to that point. But how do we live as real thinkers in this world to make informed and good decisions also?
1: Yeah, so the encyclical that will be released on May 25th is called Magnificent Humanity. It is Magnifica Humanitatis. Typically, they name a lot of these church documents after the very first line, I would imagine, or first couple of words, really. I would imagine that popes give some thought to what are my first two words going to be, because this is how it's going to be known. And I think focusing on our humanity, because it's not a document called The Benefits and Drawbacks of AI. It's focusing on the dignity of every human person as created in the image and likeness of God, uniquely by God.
0: Correct. And I'm sure he's going to go into topics of human dignity and justice, social justice, and also how it's connected to labor. Many people are worried, young people are worried right now, am I going into a career path that might not exist anymore because of AI? And am I going to make sure that I have a career that actually needs my skill set? So he's going to address all of those. And once again, I think we're looking for some direction. I can't wait to read it.
1: So that was going to be my next question. As an Archbishop of New York, he doesn't give you like a little advance copy?
0: We'll see.
1: Okay, maybe it'll come across the transom. Yeah. Because he signed it officially, and you might have some insight into this. He put his signature on it, even though that wasn't the kind of release day, on the anniversary of a document called Rerum Novarum from one of his predecessors and
0: namesake. Pope Leo XIII.
1: Pope Leo XIII. If people aren't familiar with Rerum Novarum, you and I have not only studied it in seminary, but the many encyclicals that have come out over the last 150 years since then oftentimes are named after it or kind of reference themselves to it, particularly if they have to do with social justice. Why was Rerum Novarum such kind of a a high watermark.
0: I think the connections that you're making are right on target, that Rune Nivarum was addressing a very changing world and how people were entering the job market.
1: Yeah.
0: And what does it mean to have human dignity in the type of job that I'm doing and not just being treated like a slave or a robot? Does the work itself bring some human dignity? They were asking that sort of questions even 150 years ago. Things were all changing. But this is a changing moment again for us with AI, that we have to address the same type of questions, just in a very different context now.
1: Mm-hmm. So again, this is an example of the church always having an eye on the world. We don't consider ourselves just living in a cave and praying the mass. We are a part of this world, and the church kind of reflecting on, at that time, 135 years ago, the Industrial Revolution had brought us to a point where workers and companies and what's fair and what's right and what's ethical and what's sinful and all that. And so Leo XIII comes in with, let's talk about how we are to one another, what the common good means. And these days, it's not so much about working in a factory, although many people still do. It's the big question is, of course, around artificial intelligence.
0: Correct. Well said. And your point is well taken also, that the church has to engage in the world. And this is an issue that we're all dealing with. And so the Bible and the Word of God and our social teaching and our Catholic tradition, it's all going to contribute to how do we enter into this new phase of life through that lens.
1: And it may be challenging for some who prefer, and sometimes even I do this in my own sort of prayer life or whatnot, make these compartments in our lives between our faith. This is the spirituality stuff. This is the prayers that I like. But here's like the secular stuff, the world and paying my taxes and all that. And it's in some ways easier to keep those little boundaries up and more challenging to us to say, our faith is not just about what happens in church. It is about what happens when I own a company and I have workers that I'm responsible for. It is when I'm writing up contracts or I'm using AI in an ethical way or not an ethical way. So that really kind of gets us out of our comfort zone sometimes.
0: Sure it does. How do we integrate our faith in our daily lives? And it has great implications.
1: Yeah.
0: So that's exactly it. And there's a temptation to say, my faith is only what I do in church on Sunday, put it on the shelf, and then I go do my job, and I go live with my family, and I do the normal things I do, void of anything, our religion or our faith or our spirituality. But all of that has to be integrated. It's an integrated life. And this is a perfect example with AI of just the church and our teaching and our own spirituality has something to say about it and can help with our understanding of it. I'm looking forward to what he has to say.
1: I am expecting that a lot of the world will have eyes on the Catholic Church, and you may be asked some things, and I'll probably ask some things.
0: Looking forward to those conversations. And we should be in dialogue. You brought up the NCR article. It's one of the points that they accurately captured is that I'm trying to take a page from the playbook of Pope Leo, saying, yeah, if we're part of the church, we do listen to each other and we do dialogue with each other. It doesn't mean we agree on everything, but we have to be engaged in the topics of the world.
1: Mm-hmm. And I think what a lot of folks might be focused on is that on the day that the encyclical is released, for one thing, typically, it's not necessarily the Pope himself holding a press conference. He's going to kind of break protocol by being there himself and introducing it and talking about it and fielding some questions about it, which I guess kind of makes sense. He's the principal author of it.
0: Sure.
1: But typically they would have somebody else doing that. So he'll be there, but it'll be alongside one of the co-founders of Anthropic, one of the big AI companies out now that's trying to position themselves as ones that are really enforcing and using ethics as a principle for how they continue to develop. Because, I mean, anything, as Thomas Aquinas told us 1,000 years ago, anything that's a good can be taken too far.
0: Right.
1: And what he talked about, he's in even simple virtues like courage and whatnot. There's always a spectrum. There's nothing that's just binary. And so something that can be good, oh, this is great, this will help us all. Depending on what we do with it, with our human sinfulness, it might not be. So therefore, we need to not only be aware of that, we can't be caught off guard. And 20 years from now going, boy, we really should have looked at that back then.
0: Sure. So to your point, continue to ask those questions, continue to review it, evaluate it.

0: and dialogue with it. So we're taking the right steps, and our Holy Father's leading us in those right steps. And he's done it from the very beginning. When was the first time he talked about AI? I think it was like the second or third day of his papacy. This is one of the topics that's going to be worldwide, and we have to pay attention to it. And I'm grateful that he is.
1: And he already just also this week established a Vatican commission. You might say, okay, well, that's interesting. But it's like of the level.

0: deal with doctrine in the church, and there's another commission for the liturgy, how we celebrate the Mass. So he's raising this up to a pretty important level.
1: The Holy Father, it's much more than a soundbite.
0: Right.
1: It could have been a soundbite. Yeah, AI, we have to look at it. And then you go on to the next topic. But he's putting a lot of meat, substance into this particular subject.
0: One of my brother Paulus, Father Ricky Minalo, has been attending some of these kind of precursor sessions. Now that there's an official dicastery and commission, they'll be more formalized. But leading up to the encyclical, I don't think necessarily they had input on that. But he's been at some of these gatherings over in Rome where they bring experts from around the world from a lot of different disciplines. So some theological, some sort of human, as you talked about, labor, employment, business. It's going to affect everything, so
1: correct.
0: Let's get everybody around the table.
1: Get everyone around the table, and let's start. We don't want AI to control us. It could be used just like the internet. It could be used as a beautiful tool, probably, if we use it right, and we're really addressing it with the proper parameters.
0: Well, we like to use technology here at the Catholic Channel as well. Certainly satellite radio and the SiriusXM app where you can hear this, as well as CFN where you can see what the Archbishop and I look like and what our set looks like. So we're grateful to all that technology and also the technology that allows you to ask questions of the Archbishop. Our email address is CatholicChannel@SiriusXM.com. And Archbishop, we have our inbox has remained full this week, so we have a couple of questions that have come in. Should we tackle one here at the top of the show?
1: Let's do it.
0: One that's sort of about this time of year. So this is Regis in Boston. And Regis says, I know that we keep saying it's the third, the fourth, the fifth week of Easter. I can't help but wonder if we as Catholics are supposed to be doing something this season. I know that we're leading up to Pentecost, but I feel like I'm missing something. So maybe he's kind of saying, is the Easter season really all just a ramp up to Pentecost? In the same way we might say the same thing about Lent. Is Lent just a ramp up to Easter? And of course, I think we could probably say, no, there's more.
1: There's more. The two words I would focus on is our opportunity to reflect on Christ's resurrection with great hope and joy. And not to forget that we are a people of joy. People should see, because we follow Jesus, that there's something different about us. And hopefully something different is the joy that we have. And to embrace it, to not run away when we have joyful moments or that we see the joy around us or the joy that it comes from following Jesus. Mm-hmm. So it's a time just to intentionally do that, and we do so with hope. The hope is that resurrection meant something, and he rose again, he conquered death. And so therefore, in all of the darkness and the light, in the bad and the good, that God is always with us and he leads us to salvation. Yeah. Yeah. And so with the church giving this time, this extended period of time, it helps form in us to be people of joy and hope. Mm-hmm. If we aren't people of joy and hope, I think it's hard to convert people to Christ. It's only about, we need the cross also. So I'm not dismissing the cross. Don't hear what I'm not saying. So that's vitally important to get to joy and to hope of the resurrection. But if we're not witnesses of that joy because of the resurrection, we're missing a whole part that we can help bring people to Jesus.
0: Well, and Pope Francis, predecessor to our current pope, had a whole encyclical about joy.
1: The Gospel of Joy.
0: The Gospel of Joy. And he even used the term, I love that, in a papal encyclical, the term sourpusses. We shouldn't be sourpusses as Catholics.
1: That's right.
0: So I think you're right in responding to Regis during Easter. I like to invite people to say, when they are wondering what to do, the church has got, it's almost like handing it to us on a plate. So if we kind of listen to, or even read along if we want, to what the prayers are saying and what the scripture readings are happening all during Easter, then we kind of are formed by it even without trying too much. The thing I preached on yesterday is, because we've been hearing all throughout Easter season from the Acts of the Apostles, it's the brand new church. Like, they don't have the advantage that we have of 2,000 years of all this stuff. They're kind of new at it. So part of that is they're stumbling through and figuring out, but the other part is that they've got this newness and excitement that would be hard for us to duplicate. But yet in yesterday's reading, Paul shows up and he says, hey, have you had been baptized by the Holy Spirit? And they're like, nobody told us there was a Holy Spirit. What's a Holy Spirit? So I invited people to imagine just try to imagine what it's like if you heard about the Holy Spirit for the first time. And how would that change your day today as opposed

0: to. We just use it as the third thing that we say every time we bless ourselves. It can become so routine. So I like to use the Easter season as kind of getting myself back into the mind of those initial apostles, because that's what the church gives us in the readings.
1: And in that first reading on Sunday, also the apostles with Mary are in that upper room.
0: Yeah.
1: And it's that moment before the Holy Spirit is given to them on Pentecost, that while the Lord has died, he's risen, he's resurrected, and he's ascended into heaven, they don't know what's coming next. We do. We're preparing for Pentecost. We know the Holy Spirit's coming. The Holy Spirit's with us right now. We know all that. They didn't. Talk about being people of hope, trust, surrender. They take a moment to be in that upper room and to pray together for the coming of the Holy Spirit. I think sometimes we're still people in that upper room that we have our doubts and things are looking challenging or bad or bleak. And to have the opportunity as a church to gather together in prayer and ask for that Holy Spirit to come upon us, it's a great gift. And we're going to celebrate it big on Sunday.
0: Well, Regis, thank you for your question that you emailed in, CatholicChannel@SiriusXM.com. You can ask questions as well. We've got a few more queued up for if we have some time later after our guests. But if you are dying to ask the Archbishop something, CatholicChannel@SiriusXM.com. When we come back, we'll be joined all the way from France by filmmakers Steve and Sabrina Gunnell. They will join us to talk about their newest movie debuting in the U.S. in June called Sacred Heart. It's coming up next on All Good Things with Archbishop Hicks, here on the Catholic Channel, Sirius XM 129.
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3: 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Whether choosing in-ground burial or mausoleum memorialization, Queen of Peace is more than a final resting place. It's a legacy of love, faith, and lasting remembrance.
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7: Okay, so we drowned the fire.
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8: Yeah,

0: I know. 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
1: There's a shelter pet who wants to meet you. 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

0: Mercer Ships is bringing services to countries that would otherwise never be able to access those services.
1: We just see people that need help. You realise that they have no way of getting help, and I want them to know that they're loved.

0: You are tuned into All Good Things with Archbishop Hicks. I'm Father Dave Dwyer. We're now joined all the way from France by French filmmakers Steve and Sabrina Gunnell to talk about their newest movie debuting in the U.S. in June called Sacred Heart. The movie is a docudrama that invites you into the heart of Jesus as revealed to a French nun named St. Mary Margaret Alacoque 350 years ago. Today, the mystery of the Sacred Heart continues to draw men and women from around the world. Welcome to the show, Steve and Sabrina Gunnell.
1: Hello.
2: Hi.
3: Hi, Steve. Everyone. Hi, Sabrina. So good to see you. And what time is it right now for you?
1: 8:30.
3: Okay,
1: almost, it's almost 8:30 in France.
3: 8:30. It's a little earlier here in New York. So here it's still, I think, bonjour. There it's bonsoir. So it's bonsoir and welcome. Just, we really look forward to talking about your film, but before we get into the film, I want to talk just a little bit about you and your own witness and your own testimony. So you both have had careers of being in front of the camera as an actor, an actress, as a member of a band, a musical group. And so you're in the public spotlight, and now you're behind the camera, and you're bringing some compelling stories of faith and witness to the world. Tell us a little bit about that journey of how you've have gone from the one to the other.
2: Oh.
1: Yeah. Well, I start.
2: In 2 seconds.
1: In 2 minutes.
3: That's right.
1: Perfect. 50 years in 2 minutes. Great. In fact, Sabrina and I met, there's something like 19 years ago now. Of course, before we met, we had a career in theater, cinema, and almost also artistic in the music for my parts. I was a singer in a French boys band whose name Alliage in 96 until 99. And after this experience, artistic, became a long desert without job, without work, without career. And everything was a crash, like a crash plane.
3: Sure.
1: And I lost everything. I lost my career. I lost my faith. I was lost. Money and possibility to see the future, to have a future, was terrific. I can't explain now because there is many reasons for that. Anyway, I came to Paris in 1996 became an actor. I thought I was an actor, and I always loved cinema, make movie anyway. And I passed just only one casting. And on this casting, the person asked me if I know singing. My father was a singer, and I said, yes, I can sing. I'm not a singer, but I can sing. And I was

0: I was comment on dit, j'ai été pris selected for this group, and in 3 years we made a million album, and we were very famous in France and
1: Impressionnant,
0: other
1: thank you.
0: countries. And after the show, after this boys band, everything was finished for me. Anyway, I quit France for London for trying to do something, and in the cinema, not working, and just before suicide because I was poor, alcoholic, and depressed, deeply depressed. Before I put the last
1: Last call.
0: the last call, I called my mom. And my mom said, before you do something very bad,
1: Wrong.
0: wrong, or tragic, before you did something, go to the church. And it's exactly what I said, what I did. I came in a little church in the heart of London, and the peace inside came back. And day after day, I go back to France to see my mom, and she picked me up in a small chapel in south of France, in Nice, and the small chapel named Saint Rita. And on this chapel, I met Jesus in my heart, and my life changed at this moment. And many years, not so many, a few years later, I go back to Paris. My life changed completely because since this day I had Jesus in my life, and Jesus make miracle, make me meet some Samaritan people, help me, and I can't take the way to my career, artistic career, and it's this way I met Sabrina in theater with a famous director in Paris, was named Robert Hossein. And we met each other's there's 90 years ago now. We married some things like a few months later. Our kids came fast, very fast. Victoria and William now have 17 and 18. And since 2012, something like this, 2012, we create our company of production, filmmaker, Créa Filmmaker. And since some things like now, 15 years, almost a little bit more, we make movie, we passed
1: Together.
0: back camera together, and we decide to choose to put the power of God in the life of people across many stories. And Sacred Heart,
1: And testimony.
0: and testimony. And Sacred Heart is now our ninth movie, but the first in the theaters and the first around the world now.
2: And it's getting some really good reviews already, and I think excitement is building from it. I want you to tell us a little bit about what we might expect. What is this movie Sacred Heart about? But before I do, Steve, I just want to thank you, Steve, and you, Sabrina, for being on the show. And thank you for sharing with us some of your journey, some of your faith life with us, that a life that had some fame and also hitting ground darkness, and then and having a real encounter with the Lord and finding your faith again and salvation through Him, and a light that has not only been transformative for you, but what's beautiful in your story is that you are now sharing that with others, and it's through this this means of filmmaking. So thank you for that. And go on, Sabrina and Steve, tell us a little bit about this film, Sacred Heart.
1: Well, Sacred Heart is a docufiction,
0: Docudrama.
1: docudrama, because

0: So we have the part of the interviews of a bishop or and testimony of people like us, mm-hmm. testimony about what the Sacred Heart made in their lives, and also the part of fiction, because we made some reconstitution of what happened in Paray-le-Monial with Margaret Marie and Jesus, but also different time of the story, also the first war and what happened during the first war with a painter, famous painter here. He was a famous painter, but now an unknown. And with this film, everybody say, wow, we wanted to know more about this painter. It's an incredible story. Anyway, we go through the many years from the 17th century until now. And it's incredible for the people to see Jesus told to Margaret Marie. It's for nowadays, it's for now.
1: Correct.
0: Not something very from the past, but what he said to her is really for not only the French people, it's for all the people all around the world, because the word of Jesus is for everybody. From anywhere.
1: So we appreciate that you've given it to us in English, in fact. So in next week, or a couple weeks from now, June 9th through 11th, and on the 14th, it will debut here in the United States. We're talking, of course, about the film Sacred Heart with filmmakers Steve and Sabrina Gunnell. We've got a clip from the new movie. Let's take a listen.
2: God keeps telling me I love you infinitely more than you imagine. The only question is, will you open yourself to that love?
3: I promise to dedicate my heart to your Sacred Heart.

0: A Fathom event in theaters here in the United States in the first week of June. Steve and Sabrina Gunnell joining us all the way from France.
1: From France. It's a great story that they have in their own personal lives. But also, I want to just compliment you on the way that you're taking the way that God has worked through you to now be evangelizers. So the faith that you've received, not keeping it to yourself, but spreading the good word of God and his light and his love to all people. I'll agree with you so much. That message of the Sacred Heart, which is love, this is something that was not just needed hundreds of years ago. We need it right now in our lives. And to share that current message of the Sacred Heart of Jesus, his love, thank you for sharing it.
0: Well, I think Archbishop, you and your brother bishops have committed to consecrate the United States once again on the 250th anniversary to the Sacred Heart of Jesus coming up in a couple of weeks.
1: We are. When we meet together for our annual summer meeting, we're going to do exactly what you just said. And I'm looking forward to that. It's something that's very intentional. I think most of us feel a disconnect when we don't have charity, love, mercy at the heart of what we're doing. And we're hungry for it. The world is even more hungry for it.
0: Yeah.
1: So it's so we're going to do that intentionally as bishops. And we're going to invite people to join us in different ways of doing 250 hours of devotion,
0: sure,
1: or 250 hours of works of charity, or something to really put this into action. What does the Sacred Heart of Jesus look like in our own lives, and how can we connect to his heart and make it manifest in the world?
0: And as Sabrina was saying, this is a devotion. This is something calling us now, even though the revelation to St. Mary Margaret, Margaret Mary Alacoque was 350 years ago, very contemporary. So thank you, Steve and Sabrina Gunnell, for joining us and for staying up with us here on All Good Things with Archbishop Hicks. And you can find out details by just searching Sacred Heart Movie and find out where the movie is coming to a theater near you. It's a Fathom event, which means they kind of buy out the movie theater, so it's your regular movie theaters where you can find this. So again, Steve and Sabrina, thanks a lot for joining us.
2: Yeah. Thank you very much.
1: Thank you. Merci beaucoup, and many blessings to you. Thank you.
0: I like when you break out the other languages. Yeah. Okay.

0: Petit peu.
1: Petit peu, okay. Well, when we come back, Monsignor David LaPuma, the pastor and rector of Our Lady of Victory National Shrine and Basilica in Buffalo, New York, will talk about faith, resilience, and the legacy of Venerable Nelson Baker and the 100th anniversary of the majestic basilica that he built. That's next on All Good Things with Archbishop Hicks, here on the Catholic Channel, Sirius XM 129.

0: It may be habit forming.
1: 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Antoni Ravioli of North Massapequa.
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8: Welcome back to All Good Things with Archbishop Hicks. We're now joined by Monsignor David LaPuma. He is the pastor and rector of Our Lady of Victory National Shrine and Basilica in Buffalo, New York. He'll share with us about the faith, resilience, and legacy of Venerable Nelson Baker and the 100th anniversary of the majestic basilica that he built. Welcome to the show, Monsignor David LaPuma.
9: Thank you so much, Your Excellency. I'm so proud and happy to be with you, and please, very much so. Thank you.
10: Monsignor, we're happy to have you here on the show, and we really look forward to hearing about

0: about Father Nelson Baker and him being called the Father of the Fatherless, which is a great title. If you're the Father of the Fatherless, there's something wonderful behind all that. Tell us how he got that name and that title.
1: Certainly. Well, Father Baker, Nelson Baker, was born in 1842, died in 1936, and he was a priest for 60 years here for the Diocese of Buffalo. And in that time period, he spent all of that except for 1 year here, but he built what we call a city of charity. So he began by expanding an orphanage for children that he inherited. He expanded a protectory for troubled youth that housed about 400 boys at one time. He then also went on to build a home for unwed mothers. And then he built a hospital, a maternity hospital. And then he built a working home for boys and a working home for girls. And he believed that every young person, every child had the ability to have a second chance at life. And he provided a place here where people could come safely. They could place their babies here, their youth here, and he turned their lives around. And that's why he became the Father of the Fatherless, because in many ways, these are children that didn't have any parents, any upbringing, and Father Baker was there for them.
0: And he never stopped. That's the amazing thing. I really, when there are people like that who put works of mercy into action, when they actually do something to say, we're going to take our faith and we're going to serve the most vulnerable, those who need us most, and do it in a real way and just with this conviction and this zeal, continue to move forward. When I'm sure some people said to him, you're crazy, or stop, or what are you doing, or we can't expand anymore. And there he is with faith in God, following the message and continuing to do such great works.
1: Father Baker was inspired on a pilgrimage when he was a seminarian back in 1874. They went to France and Italy, and he recovered from a very serious illness where he almost died. And he asked the bishop at the time and the rector if he could go on this pilgrimage to give thanks to God. And that's when they stopped in Paris, and he went to the church called Notre Dame des Victoires, which is a smaller church, not the Notre Dame that everyone goes to. But when he went in there, he saw the statue of Our Lady of Victory. And he just knelt down in prayer, and he had this profound experience where he just stood up and said, I'm going to spend the rest of my life dedicating my life to your patronage and spreading your patronage everywhere I go. And he had such deep trust in our Blessed Mother that he knew that anytime he went to her, you know, when he saw that they were finding babies' body parts in the canals when they were dredging for the Erie Canal back in 1906, he went to the Blessed Mother and he said, I need to do something. And he conceived building in 1908, a home for unwed mothers. And young women came from literally all over the country. And he gave them such compassion. He gave them an education. He built the hospital so they could birth their babies, and then gave them the option of either taking their baby home or giving that baby up for adoption. But it's based on a profound, profound faith that he had in our Blessed Mother and the providence of God. And he was also a very smart businessman. His father was a German Lutheran. He was raised in a grocery store in downtown Buffalo. And at a young age, he just learned how to do business. And boy, that acumen really helped him the rest of his life and what he accomplished here. And then his mother, being an Irish Catholic, she would bring him to Mass all the time. And at the age of 9, he asked to be baptized Catholic because he was originally baptized a Lutheran. So it was the combination of a profound faith and a really strong work ethic. And that's why it still continues to this day, because Father Baker was such an inspiration to everyone.
0: And we can't lose your point either of how that was connected to his faith. It would be easy to start saying, well, I've got a successful business model. We're going to continue to grow this because it's the right thing to do. Perhaps that's, you know, the right thing in some moments. But what's inspiring about his story is he did everything consulting Our Lady, the Blessed Virgin, and making sure that through her, his desires and his will were connected to the will of the Father. And that's what becomes inspirational, that he always did it through the lens of faith and making sure that his faith, especially through the intercession of Our Lady, was guiding him. People like him, these types of priests and people in the world, and we meet these wonderful people along the way, they are heroes of mine. And I can see how Father Nelson Baker is a real hero In speaking of heroes, many of our heroes in our church become our saints. You know, they're

0: ones that were outstanding in holiness. Can you just tell us a little bit, is he on the process to beatification, canonization? Where is he right now?
1: Yes. So he was named Servant of God when the case was opened in 1987. And then after an extensive, in 1999, Bishop Mansell, who was the former auxiliary bishop in New York, when he was assigned to us, he went to Rome with Monsignor Wirtz at the time and said, how can we move this cause along? And the cause of the saints said, when you have someone of the virtuous life of Father Baker and the magnificent shrine and basilica that he built, bring him closer to the people. So we actually brought him from the cemetery next door where he's buried with his parents, and he's entombed in the basilica at the Grotto of Lourdes. And in 1999, when that happened, thousands and thousands of people came to touch his casket, to experience that closeness. And to this day, every day, people come in to kneel at his tomb quietly and to pray. But he was named venerable by Pope Benedict in 2011 after they did an extensive positio, a position on his life, a very extensive volume, detailing all the things that he did, all the virtues of his life. And that was so impressive that Pope Benedict at that point named him venerable. We are in the process now. We need two intercessory miracles, and that's what we keep praying for. We pray it at the end of every Mass and every gathering in the Basilica. We pray the prayer of canonization for Father Baker, and it's very much in the forefront of everybody's mind. And especially now as we're celebrating the 100th anniversary of the consecration, more and more people are saying, when is this going to happen? So we have some legwork to do with our postulator in Rome, but I truly believe that, especially Archbishop Payou opening this up for us, it's another way to get that message out, because anyone that reads about his life, reads the Father of the Fatherless, you can't help but say this priest, this Father Baker is definitely a saint.
0: That's right. Monsignor, we want to spread the good news that's contained in our faith and in our church. And these are one of those stories, one of these people that we should be inspired by his good works and the way he lived his life and the way that he really evangelized and spread the faith through being the father of the fatherless. One thing I'm curious about, can you talk a little bit about this Our Lady of Victory Basilica and Shrine?
1: Yeah. So there was a small church. This was called Limestone Hill when he first came here, but there was a small church called St. Patrick, and they were outgrowing it. And he had in the back of his heart and his mind that he always wanted to build a national shrine to honor our Blessed Mother, Our Lady of Victory. So in 1916, there was a fire in the church, and that was the time when he realized that he had he could now raise the funds to build this national shrine. So he hired a French architect who had emigrated to Cleveland, Emile Ulrich, who himself was an orphan growing up. He had built other churches. Baker heard about him, and he said, I want you to come, and I want you to build this national shrine. And it was inspired by St. Peter's Basilica in Rome when he went there. It's on a much smaller scale, of course, but it's unbelievably beautiful. He started in 1921 when he laid the cornerstone, and he finished it for Christmas Day of 1925. And then it was consecrated in May of 2026, or 1926, I'm sorry. We're getting ready for the big celebration the end of May. But
0: sure.
1: It's the inside, there are 46 different types of marble, all imported from Italy. The statuary is all from Carrara marble that Michelangelo used to create the Pietà, the David, the Moses. The stained glass windows is over 250. They were made right here in Buffalo by a local artist. They're absolutely stunning. The dome itself, when it was completed, was the second largest dome in the world or in the country, with the Capitol in Rome being the number one. Since then, they built another basilica out west. So we're the third largest dome, but the inside work is all beautiful murals. The dome itself depicts the Assumption of our Blessed Mother into heaven, surrounded by the angels and saints, and being crowned as Queen of Heaven and Earth. And it's extremely inspirational. No matter, we're open every day from like 6:30 in the morning till 7. We get over 250,000 visitors a year at least. But every day people come through to find a sanctuary to pray, to find consolation, to be inspired. I begin every morning by going in and kneeling at the tomb of Father Baker. And then I look up at Our Lady of Victory and I just pray for the same guidance and the same inspiration.
0: Amen. Amen to that. It sounds absolutely extraordinary. And there's many of our listeners and viewers who are always looking

0: For a next place of a possible pilgrimage, and it seems like what you've shared with us today, this Our Lady of Victory would be a great place to learn about the life of Father Baker, be inspired by his life, and continued to be guided by Our Lady. So thank you for sharing his life and his witness with all of us and inspiring us with the faith. God bless you.
1: God bless you, and thank you, and please come and visit.
0: Look forward to it. Thank you.
2: Buffalo. Now, your predecessor, Cardinal Dolan, and I shared a car ride from Buffalo one time when a plane got stranded.
0: How was that?
2: About 8 hours, thank you.
0: good, yeah.
2: We have time for one more. I'll try to make it a quick question for you.
0: Good, easy question, okay.
2: Coming up at the end of the show, we don't want to make it big, thick theology. But actually, this is, I think, I feel for this question. So Leah asks, what does prayer look like when you don't feel like God is listening? And Leah, you're certainly not alone. There are many people in the history of Christianity who have asked this question. I mean, how do I know God's listening? Sometimes I don't feel like it. What is prayer?
0: That's what you just said is exactly true. If your prayer ever feels empty or like no one is listening, know that you're not alone in that feeling. Sometimes we think we're the only one. Everyone else is praying so well and so perfectly, and I am the only one who struggles with my prayer life. That's not true. Even the saints themselves will talk about dry periods and periods of just some desolation and not feeling like they could connect. I think that's where creating the habit of prayer becomes so important, because we need prayer. We need to raise our minds and our hearts to God, be in that relationship, that intimacy with God that comes from a prayer life. So it's part of the Christian journey. It's part of what Jesus himself invites us. Jesus prayed all the time. He was praying, and after his miracles, after he did anything, he's always going back to the Father in prayer. We have to follow his example, do it daily, and if we do it daily, we create the routine, the habit, that when it's flourishing and it's good and it's productive, we're loving it and connecting. And sometimes when it's dry, we stick with it because we know that we want to unite our hearts with Jesus' heart to do the will of the Father.
2: Not unlike some other sort of habit or discipline,
0: sure.
2: Where, like going to the gym, where you, not every single time you
0: don't
2: pick
0: always
2: up
0: feel
2: a weight,
0: like going to the gym or
2: and you don't
0: exercising.
2: Often always
0: right.
2: feel like you're getting stronger either.
0: That's right.
2: So you just kind of stay with it. I think that's what I hear you saying.
0: Stay with it. Stick with it. It's a great path.
2: Archbishop, thank you.
0: Thank you, and peace in all good things.
2: Forever and ever, amen. Alleluia.
0: Alleluia.
2: And don't forget to drop us your questions at CatholicChannel@SiriusXM.com, and Archbishop Hicks will answer them next time. This edition, though, of All Good Things with Archbishop Hicks has been sponsored by our friends at the Knights of Columbus, who are making lives better each day through the charitable works of their councils across the United States and around the world. 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
0: Hi, this is Archbishop Hicks, and you are watching Catholic Faith Network.

God is true to His word, always. What do we tell God whenever we pray? In Jesus, we find the true worship of God. Do not be afraid. Rather, be prepared. Each one of us a member of Christ. Each one of us a part of Christ. The word has been exposed. Let us now fulfill it. Ciao, mabuhay. You are watching The Word Exposed. Let us behold Jesus, the Word incarnate, revealing Himself to us in the Sunday readings. We are celebrating today the Ascension of the Lord. The eternal Word of God, who became human in Jesus, preached, died, and resurrected that we might have salvation, He is now in the eternal presence of the Father. But before the risen Lord's ascension into heaven, He spent 40 days here on earth. He met with His disciples.

disciples and taught them again. When the appointed time came, he returned to God while sending his disciples to mission. He told his disciples, "All power in heaven and on earth has been given to me. Go therefore and make disciples of all nations, baptizing them in the name of the Father and of the Son and of the Holy Spirit, teaching them to observe all that I have commanded you. And behold, I am with you always until the end of the age." Today, we are also sent to bear witness to Christ everywhere we go, assured and consoled by Jesus' promise that He will be with us always until the end of time.

First, reading. A reading from the Acts of the Apostles. In the first book, Theophilus, I dealt with all that Jesus did and taught until the day he was taken up, after giving instructions through the Holy Spirit to the apostles whom he had chosen. He presented himself alive to them by many proofs after he had suffered, appearing to them during 40 days and speaking about the kingdom of God. While meeting with them, he enjoined them not to depart from Jerusalem, but to wait for the promise of the Father, about which you have heard me speak. For John baptized with water, but in a few days you will be baptized with the Holy Spirit. When they had gathered together, they asked him, Lord, are you at this time going to restore the kingdom to Israel? He answered them, It is not for you to know the times or seasons that the Father has established by his own authority, but you will receive power when the Holy Spirit comes upon you, and you will be my witnesses in Jerusalem, throughout Judea and Samaria, and to the ends of the earth. When he had said this, as they were looking on, he was lifted up, and a cloud took him from their sight. While they were looking intently at the sky as he was going, suddenly two men dressed in white garments stood beside them. They said, Men of Galilee, why are you standing there looking at the sky? This Jesus who has been taken up from you into heaven will return in the same way as you have seen him going into heaven. The word of the Lord.

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7: Second reading. A reading from the letter of Paul to the Ephesians. Brothers and sisters, may the God of our Lord Jesus Christ, the Father of glory, give you a spirit of wisdom and revelation resulting in knowledge of Him. May the eyes of your hearts be enlightened, that you may know what is the hope that belongs to His call, what are the riches of glory in His inheritance among the holy ones, and what is the surpassing greatness of His power for us who believe, in accord with the exercise of His great might, which He worked in Christ, raising Him from the dead, and seating Him at His right hand in the heavens, far above every principality, authority, power, and dominion, and every name that is named, not only in this age, but also in the one to come. And He put all things beneath His feet and gave Him as head over all things to the church, which is His body, the fullness of the one who fills all things in every way. The Word of the Lord.
8: Jesus's full authority. In many parts of the world, we are celebrating the solemnity of the Ascension of the Lord Jesus. Jesus, in His humanity, now enters fully the presence of God, the realm of God, and He is given full authority.

0: He is seated at the right hand of the Father. And from there, he continues to intercede for us. There, full of authority, he remains close to us. And from there, he will send the Holy Spirit. So the ascension of the Lord Jesus Christ is like the close of his earthly ministry. But it does not mean the end of his ministry. He will continue ministering to us from where he is seated at the right hand of the Father. The glorious Lord has brought his humanity and has brought all of us, his brothers and sisters, with him in the presence of God. Now let us reflect on the full authority of Jesus. Now, what is the quality or what is even the content of Jesus' authority? Because in our world today, there seems to be this confusion, a crisis in authority. In the first reading from the Acts of the Apostles, we are presented with St. Luke's version of the ascension. So, after the resurrection, Jesus continued accompanying his disciples, appearing to them, sometimes in a manner that is surprising. They did not recognize him, but he taught them. He taught them again and again. And there are many episodes in the scriptures where the appearances of the risen Lord were moments of instruction, formation. And he told them to stay in Jerusalem, to wait for the one that will be sent by the Father. Now, on the day of the ascension, the disciples asked him, "Now, Lord, is it the time now for you to restore the rule to Israel?" Now, remember that Israel at the time was still under a Roman occupation. So even after the resurrection and the formation that Jesus had given to them, the disciples were still thinking of authority in terms of political change of regime. Will we be liberated from the occupying forces? But Jesus said, "Well, that depends on the Father. But you stay here, for you will receive power from on high, the Holy Spirit. And that Holy Spirit will make you witnesses to the ends of the earth." This is the power that Jesus is talking about. Not an ideological, political power, but power from on high that will transform minds and hearts and will make minds, peoples, to be bearers of good news, the triumph of God's love, God's kingdom. Now, in the second reading, St. Paul tells the Ephesians that Jesus has really received full authority. There is no authority in heaven and on earth that would surpass Jesus' authority. But look at how St. Paul describes his authority. Jesus' authority constitutes him as head of the church. But as head of the church, he gives from on high gifts to the members of the church. Hope, diverse gifts and ministries, so that through the church, these gifts could fill the ends of the earth. So we have here an authoritative figure who does not keep all the benefits to himself, an authority that shares, that enables people to be gifted so that they could participate in communion and could be witnesses to the world. An authority that shares, an authority that is humble.
1: I'm Amy Grant. There was nothing about my life that said, "You have a ticking time bomb in your chest." But I did. A few months later, I had open heart surgery that saved my life. And I owe it to the research and life-saving

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5: The proclamation of the Holy Gospel according to Matthew. The 11 disciples went to Galilee, to the mountain to which Jesus had ordered them. When they saw him, they worshipped, but they doubted. Then Jesus approached and said to them, "All power in heaven and on earth has been given to me. Go therefore and make disciples of all nations, baptizing them in the name of the Father, and of the Son, and of the Holy Spirit, teaching them to observe all that I have commanded you. And behold, I am with you always, until the end of the age." The Gospel of the Lord.
6: Jesus' full authority. On this Ascension Sunday, we are marking the entry of Jesus' humanity, bearing our own humanity into the realm of God. Imagine we have a human representative right there in the life of the Trinity. And he receives, you know, from his ministry, his resurrection, and ascension into heaven, full authority over heaven and earth. And His public ministry on earth is finished, but his ministry continues, interceding for us at the right hand of the Father. But what does this full authority mean for us? In the first reading from the Acts of the Apostles, on the day of the Ascension, after 40 days of instruction on the part of Jesus, the disciples still thought that the authority of the risen Lord was political and ideological. So they were expecting him to liberate Israel from the occupying forces and say, "So will it happen now?" But Jesus told them, "Well, if that happens, it happens, but it's only the God the Father who knows that. But you wait here, stay here, and wait for the real power from on high, which is the Holy Spirit. The Holy Spirit who will remind you of everything that I have taught. The Holy Spirit that will recreate you. The Holy Spirit that will make you witnesses of the best news. You will become vehicles of the kingdom of God, not the kingdom of this world. This is the power from on high." In the second reading, St. Paul tells the Ephesians that Jesus is truly the possessor of all the powers. No power on earth could supersede his power. But he, as head of the church, how does he exercise his authority? He shares this spiritual heritage with the members of the church. He shares hope. He shares charisms. He equips them so that they could be good witnesses. And they could spread to all the world the goodness of the Lord. It is an authority that shares, an authority that enables others to participate.

0: what we now call the model of synodal, servanthood, leadership according to the authority of Christ. Wonderful. In the Gospel, we have Saint Matthew's final section. We don't have in Saint Matthew the account of Jesus going up to heaven taken by the clouds. But we can surmise that this is the final apparition of the risen Lord to the disciples, his farewell. And the farewell takes the form of a commissioning. So we are back to a mountain in Galilee where the risen Lord asked them to be gathered. And some were doubting, but when they saw him, they worshipped. This is the attitude, this is the behavior that someone in authority deserves from us, worshiping him, worshiping the risen Lord. Now Jesus tells his disciples, "Full authority in heaven and on earth has been given to me." Affirmed. The risen one has full authority. Now, how will Jesus use that authority with the disciples? So he tells them, go, make disciples of all the nations. So by the authority of Jesus, the disciples are authorized to make disciples of all the nations. Watch this, brothers and sisters. Jesus authorizes his disciples to make other disciples, followers of Christ, not to make enemies, but to make disciples. Then he tells them, baptize them in the name of the Father, the Son, and the Holy Spirit. You are authorized to baptize them, to immerse them into the divine life of the Father, the Son, and the Holy Spirit. What authorization! We, through baptism, we are allowed to immerse people, to participate in the life of God, to be children of God, brothers and sisters of Jesus, temples of the Holy Spirit. So, brothers and sisters, we are authorized by the full authority to immerse people to communion with God. We were not authorized to create division. We are not authorized to be agents of discrimination, of injustice, and divisiveness. And then Jesus tells them, teach them to observe what I have commanded you. So Jesus authorizes them to teach. To teach what? To teach what Jesus had taught. Not to teach lies, not to teach corruption, not to teach violence. And then the authority, I will be with you till the end of the ages. The authority of presence. This is time to acknowledge Jesus' full authority and to review worldly authority. The word has been exposed. Let us now fulfill it. Hi, dear friends. I am Cardinal Luis Antonio Tagle, Archbishop of Manila. You are watching Catholic Faith Network. May God bless you.
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You can find information there. We can't wait to welcome you on June 9th at the Garden City Hotel. And as Lydia always says, tutte a tavola, a mangiare. Ciao.

In the name of the Father, and of the Son, and of the Holy Spirit, amen. Come, O Holy Spirit, fill the hearts of your faithful, and kindle in them the fire of your love. Send forth your Spirit, and they shall be created, and you shall renew the face of the earth. Let us pray. O God, who did instruct the hearts of the faithful by the light of the Holy Spirit, grant us in the same Spirit to be truly wise and ever to rejoice in his consolation. Through Jesus Christ our Lord. Amen. O Mary, conceived without sin, pray for us who have recourse to you. O Mary, conceived without sin, pray for us who have recourse to you. O Mary, conceived without sin, pray for us who have recourse to you. O Lord Jesus Christ, who have vouchsafed to glorify by numberless miracles the Blessed Virgin Mary, immaculate from the first moment of her conception, grant that all who devoutly implore her protection on earth may eternally enjoy your presence in heaven, who with the Father and the Holy Spirit live and reign, God forever and ever. Amen. O Lord Jesus Christ, who for the accomplishment of your greatest works have chosen the weak things of the world, that no flesh may glory in your sight, and who for a better and more widely diffused belief in the Immaculate Conception of your mother have wished that the miraculous medal be manifested to St. Catherine Laboure, grant, we beseech you, that filled with like humility, we may glorify this mystery by word and work. Amen. The Memorare. Remember, O most compassionate Virgin Mary, that never was it known that anyone who fled to your protection, implored your assistance, or sought your intercession was left unaided. Inspired with this confidence, we fly unto you, O Virgin of Virgins, our Mother. To you we come, before you we kneel, sinful and sorrowful. O Mother of the Word incarnate, despise not our petitions, but in your clemency hear and answer them. Amen. Our Novena Prayer. O Immaculate Virgin Mary, Mother of our Lord Jesus and our Mother, penetrated with the most lively confidence in your all-powerful and never-failing intercession manifested so often through the miraculous medal, we, your loving and trustful children, implore you to obtain for us the graces and favors we ask during this novena, if they be beneficial to our immortal souls and the souls for whom we now pray.

You know, O Mary, how often our souls have been the sanctuary of your Son who hates iniquity. Obtain for us then a deep hatred of sin and that purity of heart which will attach us to God alone, so that our every thought, word, and deed may tend to his greater glory. Obtain for us also a spirit of prayer and self-denial, that we may recover by penance what we have lost by sin, and at length attain to that blessed abode where you are the Queen of angels and of men. Amen. O Virgin Mother of God, Mary Immaculate, we dedicate and consecrate ourselves to you under the title of Our Lady of the Miraculous Medal. May this medal be for each one of us a sure sign of your affection for us and a constant reminder of our duties toward you. Ever while wearing it, may we be blessed by your loving protection and preserved in the grace of your Son. O most powerful Virgin, Mother of our Savior, keep us close to you every moment of our lives. Obtain for us, your children, the grace of a happy death, so that in union with you, we may enjoy the bliss of heaven forever. Amen. O Mary conceived without sin, pray for us who have recourse to you. O Mary conceived without sin, pray for us who have recourse to you. O Mary conceived without sin, pray for us who have recourse to you. And may Almighty God bless you, the Father, the Son, and the Holy Spirit.

0: Hi, everybody. I'm Monsignor Joseph Lamort, the Vicar General of the Archdiocese of New York, and you're watching the Catholic Faith Network.
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The Lord be with you. A reading from the Holy Gospel according to John. On the evening of that first day of the week, when the doors were locked where the disciples were for fear of the Jews, Jesus came and stood in their midst and said to them, "Peace be with you." When he had said this, he showed them his hand and his side. The disciples rejoiced when they saw the Lord. Jesus said to them again, "Peace be with you. As the Father has sent me, so I send you." And when he had said this, he breathed on them and said to them, "Receive the Holy Spirit. Whose sins you forgive are

forgiven them, and whose sins you retain are retained. The Gospel of the Lord. Happy Pentecost, everybody. So I'm a little bit ashamed to admit this, but I would say that before I entered the seminary, I wasn't necessarily the most open about sharing my faith with people. I was often afraid to tell people that I was Catholic, that I was even, maybe not that I was Catholic as much as that I was practicing my faith. I remember being in college and leaving to go to Mass, and people were asking where I was going, and I'll be honest, I didn't want to say that I was going to Mass. But I was with someone else who was brave, and she said that we were going to Mass. I'll be honest about that. But as I was getting closer to God, and especially after I entered the seminary, it was a little bit easier for me to start sharing my faith with people, to say that I was Catholic, to say that I was studying to be a priest. And then eventually, after I got ordained, I wear my collar almost everywhere I go, so it's all there for everybody to see. There's no hiding at this point. But I remember a specific moment as I was starting to get more comfortable telling people about my faith, people, strangers, not necessarily friends. Friends knew that I had faith, but strangers. And I was in the city with my brother, and we were waiting to meet up with a friend, and we were hungry. So we stopped at a place that made crepes. And we were talking to this man who was making the crepes, and he was very happy to talk to us. I think he was from Morocco. And we were there, and we were having a conversation going back and forth, and he looked at us, and he said, "Why are you guys so happy?" And I was about to say, "Because of my faith." But before I could get the words out, my brother said, "Because we have Jesus Christ in our life." And that ended the conversation. The man stopped talking to us. He finished making crepes. He goes, "All right, this is 11:50 or whatever it was." Gave us the crepes, and that was the end of it. And I think that's a lot of times our fear about sharing our faith with other people. We're afraid to tell people because of how they might react. We don't want to say something because, oh, what if they get mad? What if they get upset? What if they get offended? What if this? What if that? What if this? What if that? And when we think about the apostles who are hidden in the upper room in the gospel passage, but also when they receive the Holy Spirit like tongues of fire, which we see in the Acts of the Apostles, we see that they are afraid. They are afraid of those who crucified Christ. They are afraid of what will await them. And fear is a natural part of what it is to be human. And yes, sharing our faith can be scary at times because we don't know how people are going to react. But all of us who have been baptized and confirmed have received the Holy Spirit. And it's important to understand that the Holy Spirit has not been diluted over the years. It's not like the apostles received a more potent version of the Holy Spirit than we receive. We have received the same Holy Spirit that they have. And because of that, just as they were able to go out and preach the gospel, so can we. And so should we. And there is a chance that we will be afraid at times to tell people about our faith. But we need not be afraid because God is with us. The Holy Spirit will lead us and guide us. And one of the questions that I get asked so often, if we're talking about our faith and someone asks a question that we don't know the answer to, what do? We say, "I don't know the answer to that question." And then we can look it up. I'm sure it's in the catechism. You could speak to someone else that you might know who might have the answer. We can Google it. There are all sorts of ways to find the answers to the questions that people may raise about faith. But we don't need to be afraid. And when we think about it, yes, it's a human nature sometimes to get nervous and to get afraid. And we hear Jesus say, "Peace be with you." But the peace that Jesus brings us isn't just a lack of fear or a lack of discomfort or a feeling of consolation or a feeling of goodness, but it's a peace

that goes even deeper than that. That we know that He is with us. We know that the Father is with us. We know that we are temples of the Holy Spirit, and that He loves us and desires us to be in relation with Him. Therefore, we need not be afraid. What is the worst that can happen to us? I don't imagine that if you share your faith with somebody at the grocery store, you're going to end up martyred in the way that the apostles were martyred. You might get a dirty look. You might get the end of the conversation, like the story I was telling before. You might have somebody get mad, and maybe at worst, they might yell at you. But if we truly believe what the Lord has taught us, we should not be afraid to share it. So often, as a college chaplain, I work with students who can get very nervous to share their faith. What if this? What if that? What if, you know, what if my teacher doesn't like the paper that I wrote because I believe in God? What if this? What if that? What if, you know, if we don't get an A, we'll live, right? And I understand, because I was in that situation myself, tempted to not share my faith because of how people would react. I get it. I 100% get it. And even to this day, sometimes, like when I get on a plane and everyone stares at me because I'm wearing a Roman collar and they know that I'm a priest, I get worried about what is the person going to say that sit next to me. Are they going to, you know, tell me all their problems with the church? Are they going to tell me that they don't believe that Jesus is God? Are they going to, none of those things ever happen. They just usually don't talk to me. I'll say hello, I'll be polite, and then they usually just put the movie on and that's the end of it. But it's natural to be afraid. But we want to have that trust that God is going to give us what we need. All of us are called in whatever way that we are specifically called to share the gospel. And that's the beauty of Pentecost, one of the many beautiful things of Pentecost, that these men who were hidden in the upper room, afraid of the consequences of what might happen now that Jesus ascended to the Father, what are they going to do? They receive the Holy Spirit and they go out and they preach what they have experienced. Because if God has changed our lives, we should be able to share that with other people. I remember hearing a story of the magician, Penn Jillette. He's famous for the Penn and Teller. They're a duo. And Penn Jillette is a famous atheist. And he was, I don't know if he was doing a book signing or it was after one of their shows. I don't remember exactly what it was. But there was a man who came up to him who was a Christian. And he said to Penn, "I know that you're an atheist, but I believe that God is real. I believe that Jesus Christ is God, and I care about your eternal soul." And he gave him a Bible. Now, Penn, who is an atheist, is sharing this story on a podcast or a news station. I don't remember where I saw it. And he said that he was very, very grateful for that, because even though he didn't believe in God, he saw that that man really did, and that man cared about him enough to share the Gospels with him, literally, to share the Bible with him, to give him the Gospel so that he can read the Bible and come to know Jesus. We never know how people are going to react. We never know what might happen. But if we say nothing, then we know that we might miss an opportunity to share Jesus Christ with people. So as we celebrate this Pentecost Sunday, we ask for the Holy Spirit to fill our minds, to fill our hearts, that we may go and tell everyone that we encounter, in whatever the way the Lord asks us to, how good God is, how much He loves us, and how He died and rose again for us so that we can be with Him forever.

0: It is a peculiar search for the image of Mary in the sacred heart of the shrines of the Holy Land. In the cenacle, the first shrine of the custody of the Holy Land, we find the last holy image dedicated to Mary. It is useless to search the shrines of the Holy Land for ancient images of the Virgin, because the shrines all date back to the last century. We must give praise to the Friars Minor who, obedient to the Gospel dictate, while being extremely devout, have never depicted the Virgin in those shrines. They celebrate a moment of mystery in the life of Jesus, whose Gospel dictate does not include the presence of Mary. Instead, the Gospel dictate tells us about Nazareth, an international museum center of Marian art. It was Paul VI, a pilgrim in 1964, who wanted to go to the site of Nazareth. And it was here that he sensed, in this shrine of the Virgin in Nazareth, that new title of Mary, Mary, Mother of the Church. A title which he then announced in the council hall and which was applauded by all the council fathers. This title of Mary, Mother of the Church, is depicted in the upper basilica in Salvatore Fiume's splendid and immense mosaic that covers the entire apse of the basilica.
1: Le pareti a destra e a sinistra della basilica superiore.
0: The walls to the right and left of the upper basilica fulfill the prophecy that Mary recites and sings in the Magnificat: all generations will call me blessed. The walls are covered with images of motherhood as thought of by the different nations, peoples of the earth. The other shrine that still sings Mary is Ein Kerem. Here we find dozens of ceramic tiles of the Magnificat in all languages.
1: La facciata del santuario, costruito evidentemente dal Barluzzi, presenta un mosaico che racconta il viaggio di Maria.
0: The facade of the sanctuary, built by Barluzzi, depicts a mosaic telling of Mary's journey to Ein Kerem. The upper basilica on the right side documents the five Marian titles, beginning with Mary, Mother of God, proclaimed at Ephesus, Mary, Help of Christians, with Mary spreading her cloak to welcome all peoples under her. Next, we have Mary, Mediator of all grace, with the miracle of Cana. Then we have Mary, Help of Christians, with the Battle of Lepanto. And finally, the dogma of the Immaculate Conception.
1: Ausilio dei cristiani con la battaglia di Lepanto e infine il dogma dell'Immacolata Concezione.
0: These are the major shrines that commemorate the presence of the Virgin in the life of Jesus. But the most special image is found only inside the Holy Sepulchre, in the wayside shrine, at the innermost point. There is an icon of the Virgin Mary depicted holding the jar of aromas, of ointments. One might ask whether it is the Virgin Mary or the Magdalene. But the icon is indeed that of the Virgin Mary. Only here at the Holy Sepulchre can one find this image.

0: 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They're our hope, our future. They're the reason Children International exists. And even when the whole world changed, the things that mattered most to us stayed the same. Giving children the tools they need to set their own goals and create futures free from poverty.
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6: In a tour, the client is holding the pocketbook and they want their questions answered. Or some will hold my feet to the fire and say, I don't understand this. Why is this? Well, this doesn't really make sense. How does this work? People are really interested in this teeny tiny state with this strange, mysterious history to it, this figure. When the Pope dies, the whole world stops. The Vatican is remarkably open for visits. It's a quarter square mile, 55% is garden, 45% is building. You can visit the museums, which is 3.5 miles in and of itself and covers a huge stretch. And then, of course, the most important part that people visit is technology cannot take away the wonder of being in a space where 500 years ago, a little cranky guy wandered up on a scaffolding and just change the way we see the story of salvation.
7: Elizabeth Lev is an American art historian who has spent decades helping visitors unlock the riches of the Vatican collections and the artistic heritage of Rome. A graduate of the University of Chicago and the University of Bologna, she's known for bringing the history, symbolism, and spiritual meaning of Rome's art vividly to life. She has even consulted with Hollywood productions filming in Rome, helping actors and filmmakers understand the city they're trying to portray on the big screen. She has witnessed Rome during some of its most intense moments: the deaths of three popes, papal conclaves, the massive waves of visitors during Jubilee years, which means she has seen the best and the worst of how Rome and the Vatican are explained to the millions who come searching for something here. In this conversation with Catholic News Service, she shares her passion for art, the essential things to see on a once-in-a-lifetime trip, and why preparing to visit Rome as a pilgrim rather than merely a tourist may be the key to discovering the deeper power of this ancient city. This is Vatican Access. Liz Lev, thank you for sitting down with Catholic News Service. You were one of the first people that I met when I moved to Rome 15 years ago, and it seems like everybody knows you. Tell us a little bit about what you do, and why is it that you are such a monument in this city of monuments?
6: It's funny. I was just looking at you and remembering when I met you.

0: all those years ago, and look at you now, this amazing figure. You even cut a fine figure. So wow, what a remarkable journey we've made. Everything I do is connected to art. At the end of the day, the thing that keeps my economic boat afloat is I do tours. I've been doing tours since I passed the licensing exam in 2000 or 2001, whatever it was. And I teach art history, fortunately. It's very nice to be able to have students to pass this on to between the University of Mary, which has a Rome program, and of course the Angelicum, which is always great to be among Dominicans, is something I think we would agree. And I do a lot of writing about art. So it's very fortunate to be able to not be an art historian as an amateur, but as a professional, which means that every minute of every day is concentrated on thinking about art.
1: How did you fall in love with art, and where did you go to school? Courses of study did you take?
0: Well, I think it's a kind of a funny origin. I think when I think back when I was a kid, what I really liked was mythology. I just read books and books and books and books. If it had a story about Zeus or Hera, I was always caught up in what they were doing. And I also liked biographies. I liked stories about people, and you know, things that people did. And in high school, when I was already sort of leaning towards becoming probably an English major, was probably where I was going, some kind of lit major. I had a wonderful, wonderful high school teacher, these kind of many, many stories like this, who said, I'm doing an experimental art history class during Jan term, why don't you take it? And she was one of those teachers, if she said, I'm going to teach you how to pick garbage, I probably would have said, sure. And we took this class, I got my copy of Gombrich, The Story of Art, and I remember coming home with that book under my arm and thinking, this is who I am. So I went to the University of Chicago for art history. And then for my graduate program, I went to the University of Bologna, mostly because Dante went there, but really because it was a method of looking at art that was very different from what the University of Chicago did. The University of Chicago was a very kind of clinical connoisseurship, looking at how works of art relate to other works of art in a kind of enclosed sort of circle, which seemed to me to be a little sterile. The University of Bologna was very interested in context and really what one would say in the wine world, the terroir of a work of art. And so what are these factors in the soil and the sun and the wind, in the winemaker, in the grape itself, as it were, that produce these works that are unique to these places? You can't have a Sistine Chapel in Venice. There will never be a Chartres in Sicily. It's just the way that this art grows is very much connected to many different factors. And that's where the art and the history come together. And ever since then, I've been hooked.
1: So how do you go from there in your studies to ending up in Rome and doing this in arguably the city, one of the few cities that you'd want to live in and do it professionally?
0: My thesis was on it was a fluke. I didn't like Rome when I first came here. I remember going back after my first trip thinking, oh my gosh, I can't wait to get back to Bologna, which is a normal city. But eventually, as we got to the point where I was going to have to write a thesis, you don't get to choose your thesis. They choose it for you. And so I was given a very small church here in Rome, and I had to come back and forth to the archives. And gradually, this kind of coming back and forth to Rome, a few stints where I stayed here for a bit, I also remember the moment I was on the train going back to Bologna and thinking, I don't want to leave this place. And then from there, it was only a matter of time till the will found a way. And I've been here, I think, since right before Jubilee year 2000. So I must have arrived in 97 or 98.
1: Have you seen Rome change over those years?
0: Tremendously. As a matter of fact, when I first moved here, it had to have been a little earlier than the Jubilee year because everything was so dingy and horrible. You haven't been here long enough, but there was the place where they now have the 5-star Azedra Hotel near the Baths of Diocletian was actually a porn cinema, and it was this beautiful construction. They'd made it the turn of the century with that sort of wonderful fountain. often, but everything was just encrusted over. You avoided it like the plague. The buildings were all covered with dirt. The museums kind of like had things sort of hidden.

0: hidden off in corners. In fact, one of my, the painting of my thesis was like, no one knew where it was. I mean, we were like wandering around in back corners of the Barberini Gallery trying to, it wasn't in the Barberini Gallery, it was in the Officers Club next door, I mean, of all things. So, I mean, it was a really, it was kind of a tawdry city. And then suddenly this incredible energy, started to be poured into the city, energy and money. And as you know, I'd already decided to throw my lot into this little dreadful, dirty, almost third world corner. And then suddenly they started cleaning it up. And so first of all, the Jubilee year 2000, we saw this unveiling of this new face of Rome. And, you know, with a couple moments of setbacks, it's been a pretty steady upward journey. I mean, like every other Roman, I complain about the cantiere, but I really feel that our present mayor, politics aside, loves our city and wants the best for our city. So, you know, I look at these really annoying things for traffic, but I keep remembering that when they come down, we get these really lovely piazzas. Few of them probably could have been thought out a little better, but still, I think we are on a very good upward trajectory.
1: I mean, even St. Peter's Basilica, for people, I mean, now it seems like it was a long time ago, but you remember before the Jubilee, if I have this right, the basilica itself, the icon of Catholic Rome was black.
0: It was black, and then it was covered in scaffolding, I remember the 99 going around with people saying, yep, and underneath is St. Peter's Basilica. Oh, underneath that is the Trevi Fountain. I think somewhere in there is the Bernini's Four River Fountain. It was just, but St. Peter's Basilica, we just looked at that sort of plywood and scaffolding and thought, I wonder if we'll ever see that again. But now look at it.
1: So you mentioned earlier that you are a licensed tour guide.
0: Licensed, yep.
1: Yeah. And that means also in the museums?
0: Yes. So
1: for people who don't know, I mean, there's this...
0: Italy governs the profession of tour guide. And to be a tour guide, one has to have a license, which is a more or less complicated examination process, depending on the government and power at the time. When I took it, the exam was regional. So you would become a tour guide of Lazio. And then there was the tour guides of Tuscany, and then there was it, and so on and so forth. Actually, I was just talking to the head of the tour guide union yesterday, and she was regaling me with some very funny stories about how this works. But once upon a time, you received your license for a region. All the exams for Rome had been blocked for over 10 years by the tour guides who didn't want new tour guides because they didn't want the competition. So for 10 years, there was no exam until 2000. I think it was 2000. And from what I understand, 5,000 people showed up to take that exam. It was the first time in 10 years. And somehow, miraculously, I passed that exam and became a licensed tour guide. Now, in case people are curious, there's been a new law passed, I think, in the last year and a half, which created a national tour guide. So now when one takes the guiding license, one will become a licensed guide for all of Italy. This is the weeds of Italian craziness, European craziness. But already there had been a law passed in about 2015 or so, where if you have a guiding license, you can guide anywhere in Europe. So apparently you need, and now everybody wants you want you to have a QR code because of course QR codes are the thing. But yes, it does require a license to guide. The Vatican Museums will honor an Italian license, and then they have their own licenses that they distribute.
1: And you know, to Steelman, the argument for having to have a license, I mean, I'm sure you know lots of stories of people who have no licenses, people who solicit tours on the street. And I mean, I remember hearing stories that people would point out a totally bogus information standing in St. Peter's Square to unsuspecting tourists who would just say, oh, okay, you know, that's where the Pope's swimming pool is, for example.
0: Yeah, of course, you have to kind of wonder about the people who sort of show up and let some random person tell them stuff. I mean,
1: it can be
0: some
1: hard
0: responsibility
1: to know what to do.
0: Of what you're going to learn might be in order. But yes, so the reason for the

0: licensing. I mean, the reason for the licensing is that Italy likes to control everything. You've lived here long enough, you know, like everything has to be controlled. So, and then ostensibly it is to assure the quality of the guiding. But I did spend 5 years on the examination board. I was one of the guide examiners. And I would have difficulty telling you that everybody who passed the exam was really was that much different than the characters that you're pointing out. So I think when the exam used to require a high school education, so you needed a high school education to become a guide, then they passed another law that would make if you had a degree in archaeology, history, art history, you could take this exam, upon which I was one of the commissioners on that exam, to be able to turn that into a guiding license. And the stuff I heard.
1: Can you, some examples of the wildest ones?
0: Let's see. I think the one that really floored me, I could usually keep a pretty straight face during these things. But the one that really floored me was that we were coming up to June, we're doing the exams, and I'm like, okay, well, you have, it's good news that we have this week, this Tuesday off, because it's June 29th. Like, yes, June 29th, it's a holiday. I said, so what happened on June 29th? Well, no, it's a holiday. I'm like, it's a holiday that only Rome has, right? Nobody else has this holiday in Rome. Why? And the guide, this aspiring guide did not know that June 29th is a holiday in only Rome because it's the feast of our patrons, St. Peter and St. Paul, who were traditionally martyred on that day. I mean, I tried saying, well, did you notice the big church? this guide was planning on becoming a guide where she would be doing tours of the Vatican without knowing, like, why we have is Peter and Paul, and I tried to get around, like, well, how about the two guys who came to Rome? And I remember being so surprised. And she, oh my gosh, she was unhappy. She showed up, I think, a few weeks later with a very large boyfriend trying to, like, catch me in a corner to tell me what was what. But that did not work out.
1: So I want to talk more about the tours that you do, but you also have this trained art historian background. So how have you mixed over the course of your career your specialization in art history? Sort of, have you worked on papers, or I think you've written a book?
0: So the way that these things all mesh together, and they do. They mesh together very well. It never really fails to amaze me how it feels very providential when I'm working on something but happens to dovetail with something else, and it works out great that it just makes a tour that maybe I've been doing for years and I'm beginning to feel like again, and then suddenly it's all exciting again. So I find that a truly providential aspect of my work. For example, my thesis, which was, it's about Counter-Reformation art. It's like it hit your head against the wall, kind of, you know, and they said in the Council of Trent, and then they wrote this treatise. But, you know, the things I learned, which were kind of heavy and dry, when it got to be 2017, and, you know, we're talking about the 500th anniversary of the Protestant Reformation, it became very apparent to me that some of those arguments that we had made, that people were making at the time of the Counter-Reformation, were very similar to what we were living with today. And so all of that work I did in the thesis, which I had been sort of incorporating in my teaching since I was teaching a Baroque art class, suddenly found a way to, it made sense to turn it into a book where you could actually see, and I really do see it this way, that in the course of the late 16th century to the late 17th century, there are a series of questions that are confronted in art that are very close to the heart of the Catholic Church. So sacraments and intercession, and that the works of art, these famous works of art that people love so much, respond to these questions in a very public way. And so that's how the book, How Catholic Art Saved the Faith, came into being. And so I think it's been very, very fortunate. And to the touring, there is an aspect of what I do. You're an art historian, you want to have graduate students, and you want to just, like, you know, sit in a little room.

room with the people who are writing down every word from your lips, and you hear my ideas, and I'm going to pass my ideas into the future, and I'm going to be. But you know, I as I tell an old friend of mine, I'm a grunt. My dad was a Marine. I feel like I prefer to be in the trenches. So I don't teach graduate students. I teach students who

0: it's nice to be able to try to create bridges, but also to remind people that art's not just like whatever you feel or I'm going to look at this and see this. That there, if you're going to use art as a means, particularly to communicate the faith, you better have some sort of methodology behind it. So that's, I'm very excited that I get to do that. I'm very happy that I get to write, and sometimes I even get to write things that are academic. But the bread and butter of my life, those tours, is hugely important because it is a different circumstance from teaching. The students, I'm holding the grade book. I'm just not going to get that much pushback. In the other hand, in a tour, the client is holding the pocketbook and they want their questions answered. And so they will hold my feet to the fire. Some will hold my feet to the fire and say, I don't understand this. Why is this? Well, this doesn't really make sense. How does this work? And so you learn, you have to learn to not just speak in ways that sound great to you and make you feel like you sound super smart, but you have to learn to speak in a way that speaks to many different people. I may have an engineer in front of me. I may have someone who, you know, didn't make it out of fifth grade. And each one of these people deserves an explanation and a way of talking about art that is accessible to them. And without those people, then I would just be stuck in my little classroom mode or my, you know, little island of writing in front of my computer and how I sound so great in my old head, in my own head. So I'm very grateful that I have all of these outlets that allow me to try to make the communication about art as universal as possible.
1: The church now and for the last several decades has been looking for, really since the Second Vatican Council, a new way to reach and talk to people, especially those outside the church or who've been alienated from the church. And because you're not a priest, you're not a religious, you get these questions in your tours. And so, I mean, it seems to me like you have privileged access to what maybe people are thinking and what the challenges are, especially when you consider that, you know, a lot of the time when people come to the museums, I'm sure you get this also, some, well, why doesn't the church just sell all of this and give it to the poor? So what have you learned about how to reach people? You talk about art specifically, but what lessons might be more universal?
0: When I was studying at University of Bologna, I had a professor named Anna Maria Matteucci, who I think was about 4 feet tall. She was a world famous, she worked in architecture. She was a world famous art historian among the, you know, very elite world of art history. And we were a little cohort of art history grad students in her class. And we're so cool and we're studying art history. I think we might have all worn black. And she asked a question. We were studying Renaissance art. She asked a question about a 19th century poet, no, a 20th century poet. And I remember all of us kind of looking at each other like, we're not doing 20th century poetry. This isn't our thing. And little 4 foot Anna Maria Matteucci smacked her foot on the floor and said, you are art historians. You have chosen the hardest part. You have to know everything. And that's really like the approach that I take to this job. That if there's something I don't know, it is my obligation to know it. If I don't know how to explain, if I'm sitting here talking about a painting that elicits questions, I'm talking about the Pietà, and it elicits questions about Mary. It elicits questions about how the Christians think about life and afterlife. It is my job to go and to be able to answer those questions to the best of my ability. I mean, to the best of my ability, I'm not, you know, going to be a theologian nor a philosopher anytime soon. But, you know, with enough thought and enough asking people who do know and reading on my own, I can come up with a plausible answer for people. And if I can't, I can always say, I don't really know how to answer that question. But I have made it the point over the past almost 30 years that I've been doing this job, I don't like not being able to answer a question. So if I didn't know, I would go home and study until I did know, which is very much in keeping with all the Renaissance artists I admire, all the people that I look to in my studies who were the sort of people that Brunelleschi, how am I going to put the cupola up? I don't know, but I'll figure it out. I mean, he left Florence after he lost a competition, said, I'm not coming back until I can do something better than the rest of the Florentines. Michelangelo says, I'm going to paint a ceiling for you. Like, but Michelangelo, no one's ever painted stories on the ceiling and you don't paint. Yeah, I'll figure it out. So there is something about this wonderful...
1: Is that true?
0: He painted very little. He had studied fresco under Ghirlandaio.

0: from about 13 to 15, according to him. As I like to point out to my students, he basically slept through fresco class because he planned them becoming a sculptor. We know he did a panel painting, and we know he was set up to compete with Michelangelo. So clearly, they knew that he could do it, but he just didn't have the practical experience. And plus, what he was planning on doing on the ceiling, which is to do a series of narratives, that's not been done before. People do narratives on walls, but not on ceilings. So really, he did plan something that was beyond what could be done, and then he did it. And so there's something about these characters, or even, you know, the first professional female painter, the woman who first said in 1580, I'm going to set up a studio and let's see what happens. I mean, I'm surrounded by the most extraordinary examples who just tell me, work hard, right? It's the same beauty of the American work ethic, which I find in these people, the sense of apply yourself, work hard, be bold, and you can do it. And I love that gratification of finding myself in the company of these people who did that. So, you know, it can be done.
1: So your domain, which is, as it pertains to the Vatican, at least, is the museums. And when people say they're going to go visit the Vatican, they really mean the museums and the Basilica, I think, right?
0: Yes.
1: And so...
0: It really just means hill. It's the name of the hill, but okay.
1: Right. But so... What can you tell us about what is actually available to be seen when people go visit the Vatican? When people say, I'd like to see the Vatican, maybe it doesn't sound to them immediately like they're talking about a museum and, you know, going to the Louvre or something like that. But what does it mean to visit the Vatican, and how are the museums like that access point for really the masses?
0: So I think it's an interesting question. I think what people are really interested in is this, you know, teeny tiny state with this strange, mysterious history to it, this figure that the world stops while we wait to vote in our next, when the Pope dies, the whole world stops. And whether you like it or not, whatever religion you are, wherever you are, you got to sit and wait for this group of Catholics to go, these group guys to go choose this next guy. And then you go back to the regularly scheduled programming. So clearly there's something about this tiny little space that has a prestige and a mystery to it. So many parts, many elements, they really just want to penetrate into this mystery. Now, it depends on, like, whether you're talking about the person who has no sort of Catholic or Christian experience whatsoever, or you're talking about the religious pilgrim who, for that person, the Vatican is where St. Peter, ubi est Petrus. And so where is Peter and where is Peter's successor? And everything else is gravy, because, you know, a big part of seeing the Pope, seeing the Vatican, is seeing Pope Leo, as we can see by the fact that, you know, you can see outside your window the people spilling out every single Wednesday for the audiences. So the Vatican is remarkably open for visits. I mean, if you think about it, it's a quarter square mile. You can go, 55% is garden, 45% is building. You can go into the gardens. They have all kinds of tours of the gardens. You can go out and see this theater of the universe, as it were. You have these plants that come from all over the world. You have these little monuments and statues that talk about devotions in different places. You can visit the museums, which is 3.5 miles in and of itself and covers a huge stretch. And then, of course, the most important part that people visit is St. Peter's Basilica. The entry point, the calling card into the world at large, is generally the museums, because of the Sistine Chapel, because of the collection of ancient sculpture, because in the kind of the world of culture, the Vatican Museums is the calling card. But there is the aspect of St. Peter's where, first of all, it's free. And secondly, it has this approach of these big kind of open arms. That is kind of the magnet. And so I think people want to, when they're thinking about it, what is there to see, they're usually thinking about, there must be something in the museum. But when they're thinking about what is drawing them there, whether they realize it or not, it's that basilica, the presence of Peter, and that magnet which draws people from everywhere.
1: Do you think that the Vatican does a good job. You said that the Vatican is open to visitors, but does the Vatican, the various institutions, the Basilica, the museums, do they do a good job connecting people

0: with the faith, or does it feel like you're visiting a museum?
1: Oh, that's an interesting and somewhat tricky question. There's a lot of tension in the history of art. So the history of art, as you can well imagine, it's a modern discipline. It's not something that's been around basically, I'd say, the 19th century. The field really, Johann Winckelmann invented it in the 18th century. The 19th century it becomes a field. Art history was created in a very Protestant milieu. Protestant would be the lighter end, moving into the world that was really more or less secular. And as art history developed, it developed in an increasingly secularized environment. Ergo, when we talk about in art history, it is considered unfashionable, anti-intellectual, and flat-out off-putting to try to link faith to art. Fortunately, in the past couple decades, that has changed. There have been some really important, really excellent scholars, whether it's Rona Goffin or Govan Bailey. We have some amazing, amazing, amazing people, Marshall Hall, people I really admire, who have done a wonderful job of bringing magnificent scholarship. Pamela Jones and Roman Altarpieces and their viewers, the magnificent sculpture as a scholarship without fear of following where the thread of faith might bring you. So instead of it being a hard no, we're just going to talk about this in this clinical form, these scholars have been willing to talk more and more about, you know, how the faith might inform the art. That, however, is very still, unfortunately, fringe. And most of the time, the religious element of a work of art is treated the same way. Bon ton, you don't talk about politics and you don't talk about religion. And so, unfortunately, when we look within the didactic services of the museums and the basilica, I mean, there are many people who have gone on the Scavi tour, the tour that has the excavation where you go to see Peter's bones, only to walk out of there asking, did I see Peter's bones or not? And you have people going through the Vatican museums occasionally on sort of official tours where you're hearing far more about the scandalous behavior of the popes than the sort of redemptive art that they attempted to, you know, produce in order to create the legacy that we have today. So I think I think it is not exactly hidden that I have some questions about the way the basilica is run at this exact moment. I have great admiration for the Vatican museums and what they have to do to accommodate in a very small space 35,000 visitors a day. I appreciate more than I can possibly say, and I will always stand in their corner. I will fight by their side. The desire to try to limit as little as possible. And I know that people look at this like it's just a cash cow, but that is not the reasoning that the director is using, nor the governatorato. The concern that I would have about limiting, the only way you can limit these people,
0: limiting
1: the number of people. Yes, yeah. You're right. Limiting the number of people who come into the museum. The only way you can limit them is by making the tickets. The only people propose for limiting is by making the tickets more and more and more expensive. And that becomes a world of art, which is limited to a very, very few. And the art of the Vatican Museums was originally limited to a very, very few. But over the course of 500 years, the Vatican Museums has found ways to open that collection and let those works speak to everybody with the most amazing results. So I admire a great deal the way that the Vatican Museums is constantly thinking. It's a very dynamic institution that's always coming up with things and the things that people don't like. Like, how come I can't take my pictures in the Sistine Chapel? Or even me, I don't
0: like.
1: What
0: is the reason?
1: Because it makes people move. So I can't explain in the Sistine Chapel. They don't let guides explain in the Sistine Chapel, which breaks my heart. And you can't take pictures in the Sistine Chapel. Why? Because if you're not explaining and people can't sit there doing selfies, they'll be out the door in half the time, in two-thirds of the time. So it keeps people moving. It is a very intelligent way of using human nature to just allow the flood to go. They come up with all kinds of interesting ideas. And I find it very, very, very, very interesting that they're so proactive in trying to resolve this problem. The problem that I see in the problems of the basilica are a little bit more complicated.

0: But the problem, a problem I see in both cases is a lack of respect for the person of the guide. That's not for me personally. Everybody I'm treated very, very well. So obviously I would never lament how I'm treated, because I really, for a person who's a foreigner who came to this country, the way I've been welcomed and the way I've been treated, I have nothing but gratitude to Italy and the Vatican. But I do see that the figure of the guide, and again, my friend who is the head of the guide union of all of Italy, the government, and even many times the Vatican administrations of both the Basilica and the museum, treat guides as feudal workers. I mean, the contracts they're given are feudal. I mean, they are, you know, you are tied to the land and you will do nothing else. But even the way that they were addressed in the course of the Jubilee year, the guides were the guides at the St. Peter's Basilica were really made to feel persona non grata. It was a hard year where they were really openly scorned and kept aside. Their work was, they were embarrassed publicly on several occasions. So, I mean, you wonder.
1: Do you think that that's because maybe there, to accommodate the number of pilgrims, there were a lot of guides who maybe weren't up to a certain standard, and so they became, as a class?
0: Oh, it had nothing to do with standards. What people were saying or how what kind of guides, no, it had nothing to do with that. It simply had to do with this plan to control the flow of tourists. They planned to create the fast pass line. There were a number of things that were being put into place for the Jubilee year that needed organization, and they found that the guides were just sort of a necessary evil to bring the people who are paying for the headsets, the people who are paying for the passports. The only function they have is just to bring these people through. And it really was a difficult year. However, I've just been taking the online course for the Basilica to become an official Basilica guide, which I must say is a truly beautiful piece of work. The technology, I wish they had talked to you, but it's a beautiful piece of work. And, you know, to listen to Dr. Pietro Zander explaining to us aspirante guide, you know, that how we know the bones of Peter are there and the excitement he has. He's been on that site for 40 years and he's talking into a camera and he's so excited that I want to go to St. Peter's. I want to go to St. Peter's right now. So the way they transmit, they have the parish priest of St. Peter's. They have this, it's a beautiful piece of work, so that if a guide really wants to be well informed and well formed, they actually have a system with which that can be done. So that said, I do think there was a kind of an unfortunate divorce between the guides and, in particular, the Basilica. But it's not just the Basilica. It's really the state itself, which will inevitably side with these huge tour operators, so that the tour operators have control to all the access to the sites and the tickets. And so a guide has to put him or herself, again, in a feudal position underneath an agency. These are people who, many of these guides, advanced degrees. These are people who love the city. This is the face is the link between the city and the tourists.
1: So you are saying that they were mistreated by Rome, by the Italian state.
0: Oh, by both. I mean, I really, it's a blanket situation where the figure of the guide, I don't think, is really respected enough. And you can say, and I know you and I have had these conversations a million times about the bad guides and but the bad guides are actually not the norm. I mean, there are plenty of people who get off the plane and they, you know, get a guidebook. And if you're going to fall for that, you're going to fall for that. Again, I repeat, some of it is on the shoulders of the tourist. But there are so many guides here who I'm walking in the Vatican museums and I see guides by themselves studying. I go to these shows. I know I give lectures to guides and the room is full and they're whole. They try to learn and they try to improve because they love their job and they love their country. And most of them are these people. And so to have to be treated all the time like you're some charlatan, or your job is to simply be the person who takes the group of people that are really

0: going to be dropping money at the restaurant and the ticket booth and the gift shop. Your job is just to lead them to the places where they can, like, your job is to lead the sheep so that they can be shorn. It undermines the dignity of the figure. And so since these are the only people actually talking to the tourists, that's an excellent way to burn them out, to make them tired, to make them not enthusiastic about what they're talking about. So if I were to say one thing between A, the Vatican, and B, the Italian state, is why don't you put a little bit more trust and support into the figure of all of these guides we have?
1: Well, it's encouraging to hear you say that there are a lot of very good guides, especially for people who may be planning a trip to Rome. I have a couple different directions I'd like to go, but maybe now would be a good time to ask. I mean, first of all, what advice would you have for someone who is maybe planning, as many people do, who do come to Rome? They don't. It's a once in a lifetime trip. And, you know, they get on Google, or maybe now they ask ChatGPT. What advice would you give to someone planning a trip to Rome in order to make sure that they get a good guide, besides going to your website, of course, and make the best of that possibly once in a lifetime trip?
0: Well, again, like everything, if you're serious about something, you put a little time and effort into it. So first things first, I would say, leave yourself time. Now, if you, for whatever reason, travel expense, you don't have a lot of time in Rome, I'm not a big fan of more bang for your buck. So you have to run and go see, you've got a checklist of 10 things you have to see in the course of the day. And it really just involves walking in, looking at it, and walking out. Why don't you just, you know, put it on the TV and just look at the picture. I would say that to leave enough time to actually experience the sights. So make a decision about what you're going to do and leave yourself time. And leave yourself time so that you're not exhausted. And people live one kind of rhythm and then they come here and they think they're going to see 25 things in one day and they can't understand when they're tired. They're not used to walking and then suddenly we have to walk for hours. They're not used for standing and then suddenly you have to stand. So I think, you know, you don't want to have dead time where you're just sitting there doing nothing but, you know, sucking down Aperol spritzes. But I think a certain sense...
1: It's a perfectly valid way to spend time, by the way.
0: Yes, you are, of course, right. It's a question of, first of all, there's a question of time management. Second, when you go to choose a guide, we have many, many excellent guides. We have guides who are extraordinarily accomplished in the city. We have the people, when you see those digs, some of the same people who are the archaeologists who dig that stuff, they're doing your tours. I mean, it's really quite remarkable what we have out there. I would say there is a way. You don't have to like give your guide a test, but I would tell you a couple of things. If you are approaching a historical site and the only thing your guide is telling you, or you know, the only thing you're getting are scandal stories, that's the refuge of the lazy. That's the refuge of someone who really doesn't have a compelling story to tell and has no way of telling the story compellingly. And so the best you can do is to fall back on sex and scandal. You've got a bad tour right there. I mean, fine. You drop it in. It's funny. Alexander VI Borgia, always good for a laugh. Probably not in 1492, but, you know, fortunately we're 500 years later. But the fact is that kind of touring is lazy. And people who look for, accept that kind of tour, they are lazy. They feed the market. That's your problem. If you don't like your tours because they're scandal, but they're scandal ridden, you think they're superficial, it's because you allow that to happen. So the other thing is I would really just read something, learn something, be more responsible about what they're telling you. It's like, I'm not telling you have to come here an expert on things, but it's good for you to know that, oh, let's start with The Last Supper by Leonardo da Vinci is not here. It's in Milan. And so even when people read novels, it gets you more excited. It gets you more prepared for what you're going to see and where you're going to see it. So these are the things I would propose to make. So be manage your time well. So if you can have more time in Rome, that's great. Leave time for you to not be sort of running around from thing to thing. You look for when you contact a guide, talk about yourself. Tell who you are, what you're interested in. I'm a first-time visitor. I've enjoyed seeing this. I've enjoyed seeing that. It's like a sommelier. You have the giant giant wine

0: list. I don't know what people don't know what kind of wine they want, but do you like, well, I like a dry, I like it a little bit more fruity. I had this wine once. It was like this. It's like that. I've traveled here. I've traveled there. I really liked seeing the ancient sculptures in the Cairo Museum. It helps the guide to begin to get a sense. And the good guides will weave what you've, your experience into what they're talking about. The more that you participate in your experience, the better the experience is going to be.
1: I hate to do this to you because it's probably a mortal sin in your book, but most people want to see the Vatican, see the Roman Forum, Trevi Fountain, Colosseum. It's probably a short list of what's out in most people's book. What are maybe three or five places or things to do that people don't think to do that you would recommend them to do, even if it's their first trip?
0: Well, the wonderful, there's a wonderful Bernini Borromini walk from Santa Maria della Vittoria to Sant'Andrea al Quirinale. So you can see the St. Teresa in Ecstasy, and you can see this wonderful rivalry between Bernini and Borromini, between this all-white sort of undulating church of Borromini and the theatrical Andrew going up to heaven in the St. Andrew of the Quirinale. And while you're in the neighborhood, since it's very close by, there's St. Mary Major, which is really just an amazing, amazing church. And as a matter of fact, Mary Major is flanked by two other churches that have the most ancient, the incredibly ancient mosaics. So Santa Pudenziana has the oldest Christian mosaic in Rome, and then Santa Praxede has this unique mosaic chapel. So you can see these different types of art forms. The Caravaggio crawl is always wonderful. It's nice to start at Piazza del Popolo, which is the northern gate. That's the way the visitors, if you had come to Rome in 1600, 1500, when Queen Christina came to Rome, that's the way she came into the city. And so you have Caravaggio placed in the very first church you encountered coming into the city, and kind of thinking about, why would you put a guy with an arrest record like that in the first church that you encounter in Rome, which gives us furiously to think. And then you can walk all the way down this wonderful road to Via della Ripetta and see, you know, four more of his paintings. And that's a lovely thing to do. The San Clemente Church with the three layers in one is another incredible site where you can just walk through Roman history. So you've got a Mithraic temple, you've got a fourth century church, you've got 12th century church. It's really Roman history, and kind of like it's like an elevator speech for Roman history. And of course, the Galleria Borghese is my favorite museum of all. It's the young Bernini producing his first sculptures, but really an example of art patronage, which is breathtaking. Scipione Borghese, he had some questionable ways of acquiring it, but I find it really hard to condemn him when I see that collection.
1: There are also all sorts of things that perhaps people don't know about, and this many Catholics might, but maybe not non-Catholic visitors to Rome. I mean, there's the Scala Santa, the idea of a papal basilica, and that there are multiple papal basilicas in Rome. Could you talk a bit more about that category of sort of pilgrimage sites, or why they might be of interest also to non-Catholics?
0: Well, Christian Rome, I love it when people say, I'd like to do a Christian Rome tour. I'm like, well, let me see. We got 360 churches here. I'm not quite sure where we're going to do what we're going to do here.
1: 360?
0: Some people say 500. I think it's 360 active ones.
1: Okay.
0: And you have them spread over the seven hills. And there are incredible walks you can do to really experience the settling of Christianity into the city, and then its growth, and then its triumph. One of the places to start, however, if you're going to do that, is with the catacombs. The Catacombs of Priscilla, which have this amazing art. I mean, as an art historian, for me, the Catacombs of Priscilla, which have the earliest Christian art in the world, that's an unmissable thing. You have the first Madonna and Child, you have the three Magi. You can, St. John Lateran, which is where you'll find the Scala Sancta, is actually the Cathedral of Rome. And it's a church that, again, it's sometimes hard to approach because it's so piecemeal. It's a strange looking church because it's got, you know, statues from 1600 and a ceiling from 1500 and a ciborium from 1300. And it kind of looks like someone's eccentric aunt's living room with a lot of bric-a-brac.

0: But when you look at that museum, when you look at that church through the right eyes, what you're looking at is 1,700 years of Christian history. And it reminds you in that one space that this faith in since 313 has been, you know, working its way forth in the city. It was legalized in 313 by Constantine. It came up from the underground, the catacombs, the hidden churches, and it comes out onto the landscape. And it's not easy. It's a struggle for it to get into the heart of the city. And you can really trace that. You can go from St. John Lateran to the Church of Holy Cross, where we have these relics when Helena goes to demonstrate there was a cross and Jesus died on it, and here it is. We have the Scala Sancta, which is the old chapel of the popes when they lived at St. John Lateran. Then you can go towards the San Clemente Church, which is remarkable. You can see the first, the St. Peter in Chains in 450, which is where Leo the Great built a church overlooking the Forum. So Christianity had been legalized now for 150 years, but the Christians still couldn't get a church in the Forum. Because the resistance to Christianity, despite the fact that it's the sole religion of the empire, they will not let them dang Christians into that forum. And there is that Leo the Great builds this church of the chains for the chains of Peter, looking down. They're now buildings, but you have to imagine once upon a time, it was looking down into the forum, like the general before the next battle. And then you head down in the forum, and in the forum, there's Cosmas and Damian, the first church the Christians managed to build in the forum. So it's really such an exciting tale to watch the Christians moving around in the city, the Caelian Hill with the site of the martyrdom of Saints John and Paul, and then this crazy round surround sound martyrdom church of Santo Stefano Rotondo. It's everywhere you look, everything you walk into, there is some fragment memory of the Christian history, which just permeates the city.
1: I want to ask you also just about your passion and how, after all these years, you are someone who always is passionate about what you do. And although I know you have various issues, as anyone does, you have not become cynical about any of this, as far as I can tell. And I just think that we're in this scenario now where all these images, many of them at least, are online for people. We're oversaturated with images, and it can be difficult to appreciate the way it would have been for someone from a different period in time seeing a beautiful work of art, because that would have been such a unique experience. You know, we've got Hollywood and movies, Instagram, everything else. How have you retained your passion personally, but then also how is it, as I think you would say it's the case, that this place, the museums and the art that's there, how does that still affect people despite what seems to be like the odds are against it?
0: Well, I think two thoughts come to mind. One, you don't really get burned out on your spouse, your kids. I mean, these works of art are my, I've known them longer than I've known my kids and my spouse. I mean, these have been what drew me to here, to this country to begin with. So art really never disappoints. I was up on the scaffolding on the Last Judgment this week. And I was standing under Joan, and there was a lot going on. I was talking to somebody, and suddenly I turned around and I'm standing underneath Jonah, and I felt something so powerful. It weakened my knees, and I was like, I can't believe I think I might have said, "Now, Lord, you may let your servant go in peace." I mean, it was just to be there was something that I have seen and talked about, I don't know how many hundreds of thousands of times. But I realized that it's still there. It's still, the spark is just as strong. Also, the other thing is cynicism. The only person you hurt with being cynical is you. The only thing you're ruining is you. You're not smart. I mean, I see cynical guides all over the place. I mean, it's not intelligent. It's not smart. It's not energizing. It's just draining, and it'll kill you. It's a poison that will slowly kill you. I mean, a certain jaundiced view of the kookiness that goes over

0: were there. And if my own head, I just treat it all like a giant sitcom. Like, this is just, this is like a funny Twilight Zone. There's some days where that's, you're just looking at it that way. I mean, in Rome, fortunately, I think you know this, Rome, we tend to laugh. I mean, we've been invaded a lot and we've, you know, we had Nazis. And at a certain point, you just gotta be able to take a step back and go, I don't know. So I think the humor is always a very good antidote for the cynicism and help, and a reminder constantly. I mean, we live in a city filled with saints, so there's really no excuse to not be remembering this. But a reminder of the tremendous providence I've had to be here and what I do. I mean, it's complaining about my average day of work. I'm not going to get a lot of traction with people. I have a very, very, very wonderful career, and really to descend into the being unhappy about the various little things that don't work the way I'd like them to, that would be a level of ingratitude, which would really be sinful. The fear of images, I'm not that concerned about images. I mean, one of the great steps forward, my frenemy in the history of art, or my love-hate relationship, is with Jacob Burckhardt, who wrote The History of Western Civilization. And he is the man who gave us the thesis that Dan Brown is working on. So he's the man who, because he didn't really, he had studied theology and then realized he didn't believe in God. Because of that, he really needed to create a thesis that these artists who are working for the church were not invested in the message of the church. And so it's his work that every single morning I have to get up and deal with. But at the same time, he was the man who believed that art was for everybody, that it was something that wasn't supposed to be an elite thing where only the few who could travel or only the few who could get into these spaces. And so he's the one who pioneered the use of images in his lectures. But we're talking about 1880. He's getting photographs and he's using these photographs. So and what he was able to do was to get wet the appetite. And so the photographs are a lot better today. But all they're ever really going to do is wet the appetite. Because I was there in the Sistine Chapel this morning when the first group of people who had been waiting outside at 8 o'clock, they came running into the Sistine Chapel when they opened the doors. And I was in that chapel when they walked in and happened to turn around long enough to see everybody going like this. It will not, technology can do everything technology can do, but technology cannot take away the wonder of being in a space where 500 years ago, a little cranky guy wandered up on a scaffolding and just changed the way we see the story of salvation.
1: I want to bring the conversation to a close talking about one thing that many people who may not be Catholic, or even maybe if they are, may not know, that you mentioned, you alluded to, but St. Peter. I think it'd be appropriate to conclude that the real motivation, or the real reason, or the original reason at least, for Christians to come to this city was to see the tombs, the trophies of the apostles. So what would be your pitch for people who maybe never have been to see their visit to Rome in that primary religious sense?
0: So this is a city that's built on pilgrimage. It's what it is. The ruins of ancient Rome, I'm leaving behind the ancient city, which is now in ruins. This is a city that is completely built on pilgrimage. The roads we have, the fountains we put in, the decoration, the reconstruction of it's a city that has been welcoming pilgrims since Gaius wrote that letter, which you were referring to his friend in Asia Minor, come to Rome and I will show you the trophies of Peter and Paul. We have this movement of people here, which has determined the way our streets are laid out, the obelisks you see, the way we recouped from the ancient Rome. It's all about drawing pilgrims into this city, north, south, east, and west, leading them through this adventure of beauty and martyrdom, and these many different figures that have walked through these streets, and they culminates in the tomb of St. Peter, who, you know, starts his

0: career, unable to catch fish in the Sea of Galilee, ends up the head of the apostles, ends up in Antioch, and then is crucified upside down here in the wake of Nero's great fire, basically blamed for something, blamed for a fire for over a real estate deal, essentially. So he's buried in this hole in the ground. To me, the most amazing thing about this city, and again, something that never gets old every single day talking about it. Peter was crucified upside down in the circus over by the Vatican Hill, which was kind of out of sight, out of mind. He was cut down off the cross, buried in the cheapest possible grave that they could come up with. It was a trench covered with some dirt, covered with some pieces of terracotta. Like, that was the end of Peter. Except it wasn't. So the Romans put Peter's body in the ground. The Romans, who had built those incredible structures, the Romans who took Rome, a city of brick, changed it to a city of marble, they conquered everything. The Romans, a people who do not make mistakes. They build roads from here to Russia and 40-mile aqueducts. They put his body in a hole in the ground, and the Romans assumed they had taken out the trash. But what we see every single day, when you walk out the door, every single day you see it. What the Romans inadvertently did 2,000 years ago was plant a seed. And in many ways, that seed, which is the vertical of Peter's body all the way up to the golden ball at the top of Michelangelo's dome, that's our beautiful symbol of all of these successors of St. Peter, these 267 successors to the present Pope Leo, this continuity in the vertical line, and then spreading out like tendrils are these incredible works of art, whether it was the reconstruction of the Trevi Fountain to give pilgrims, you know, some fresh, clean water when they came to Rome, whether it's the straight road that leads to St. Mary Major, that allows you to get from Mary Major to the top of the Spanish Steps and see where you're going. All of these things, they were built for pilgrimage. The entire city is meant to be seen under a Christian lens.
1: Elizabeth Lowe, thank you for sitting down with Catholic News Service.
0: Thank you very much. This was fun.

Well, hello, everybody. It's wonderful to have you with us. I pray wherever you are that you know that God is with you exactly in the place where you are. A couple of weeks ago, I gave a message where I said I was going to call all of the Catholic Guy Impactors community all over the world, in all of the various things we did, I was going to call us to prayer. Because in my own life, I had this sense in me that God wanted to say something to us. And if I've learned anything about prayer, prayer is something you make, you build your house on, you build your setup, your tent, and you make the decision you're going to stay until you hear His voice. Many people don't hear the voice of God in their heart because they don't stay long enough seeking Him. And I believed God wanted to say something to me, and I believed God wanted to say something to us. And when God speaks, who does He speak to? He always speaks to open hearts, because He can't speak to a closed heart. He speaks to an open heart. And so in that message, I talked about the rule of prayer, of Impactor's rule of prayer. And the word rule comes from the Latin word rugula, which means a straight line or a guide. So a rule of prayer was something that is meant to guide us and to give us a direction. And if you want to read about the rule of prayer, you can go into the blue pages. And if you go to this address, and I'm going to come back to this page a few times, if you go to this place, you will be able to read it. And it will tell you all about what it is. Well, last week, Emma gave a message about our posture towards prayer. You can turn up to prayer, but if your heart isn't open to prayer, it won't occur. You won't enter into it fully. Well, after I gave that message 2 weeks ago, I left this place and I felt very restless. I mean, really very restless. Almost as if something was wrong, but I didn't lack peace. And all afternoon, I had this sense the whole time that I was there that God wanted to say something, that there was something up, but I couldn't kind of picture it. And all afternoon, I wandered around and the thought occurred to me, I want you to go east. I want you to travel east across the country. And for those in America, where I live to where, say, Sydney is, it's the same distance pretty much as Los Angeles is to New York. It's

a long way. And so you just don't take off and can do it in a minute. But something in me said, you need to. And I just thought, am I restless about something? Am I just, I've just come back from being away, go again? And I just couldn't make sense of it. I couldn't make sense of it. Well, it's that I went to Mass. And after Mass, I got in my car and went driving. And I kept thinking to myself, why am I so unsettled? What is it? I didn't feel unpeaceful, but I felt unsettled. Now, as all of us become students of our own spiritual life, when you think about your own, you can't think of your husband's, you can't think of your wife, you think about your own spiritual life. As you look back, you begin to learn how God speaks to you. Can't think about mum and dad, you can't talk about your friends, can't talk about the local priest or bishop or holy person, pastor of a church, you think about your spirit, because all of us have our own spiritual life, and you begin to be able to tune in over time to the way God works within you. And so I just went for a drive in the afternoon or after church. And as I drove around, I went, why am I feeling like this? And I've learned through the years that it's in those moments that God is trying desperately to get my attention and to get me to tune into the real thing. Well, anyway, I came home and I said to Rosemary, there's a movie I want to watch. It's an old movie. I've seen it before. But for some reason, I just think God wants to say something to me. And so we found the movie and we started watching the movie. And the movie was about a guy. I couldn't remember the full story, but the movie was about a guy who did some things that were different. He took some risks. He took a lot of criticism, but he took some difference. And halfway through the movie, I'm watching it, and I think, you know, I'm going to go east. I'm going to go east. I'm going to go to a place that I've visited before. And I turned to Rosemary, and I said to Rosemary, I've decided what I'm going to do, because I told Rosemary I was feeling restless. And Rosemary knows my spiritual life sufficiently. You know how husbands know their wives' spiritual life and wives know their and how you act, because the Lord works in our lives differently. And Rosemary said to me, and I told her that, and I turned to her in the movie and I said, when the movie's over, I'm going to tell you what I've decided to do. Not a couple of minutes later, I get a text from someone. And in the text, it's a picture of a ship, a medical ship. And it's from the person that all day I'd been thinking I should go visit. And I looked at it and he just sends me two words, you're all talk. And I sent him back a message, what do you mean? He said, well, I send you ships to buy. And this was an ocean liner. It wasn't just a little ship, it was an ocean liner. He said, I send you pictures of ships to buy and you don't do it. You're just all talk. So I sent him back a message immediately and said, well, if you think that that's a possible thing to do, I'll be on the East Coast in the morning. I'll come now. And he just sent a message that said, okay. And that was it. And so I turned to Rosemary. I know many of you have done this sort of thing. I turned to Rosemary and I said, this is the message. I said, what do you think I should do? And Rosemary said to me, you should go and you should go now. Because you know how I said in that message 2 weeks ago, if you don't move when the voice of God speaks, you can miss it. Remember that? I spent a long time on it in the message. Go back and look. So within a minute after having got this text, I bought a plane ticket. And I took a picture of it and just before I was about to send it, the guy sent a message just back saying, sleep well. And so by the time I sent the message, he'd already said sleep well, so I thought he's probably put his phone down. And I thought to myself, when he wakes in the morning, I'm already going to have left home and I'll be on a plane somewhere over the country. Well, sure enough, I leave in the morning. And I leave in the morning and I'm flying toward him and to have this conversation. Rosemary, you want to come, please? And I'm flying toward him and we end up in all of these conversations. And we begin to talk about ships that can be used for ministry.

0: Go.
1: Back in on the 28th of March this year, I was privileged to have a Zoom conversation, or it wasn't really a conversation, it was prayer, with a lady in America. And the opportunity came up that someone would pray for me. Now, all you do is you tell them your name and where you're from. You tell them nothing else. And then for half an hour, they pray over you and they share what they feel the Lord is saying to you. Now, you've always got to hear prophetic word. You're listening to what they feel the Holy Spirit is telling you about things, about your life. It could be past stuff, it could be future things, it could be God wanting to work in your life now. But you also have to hear it with the human person that is sharing it with you. But I would like to share it with you because about a couple of nights ago, or actually Bruce was still in Eastern States, and I actually had taped this message and I was in bed, probably 1 o'clock in the morning, couldn't sleep, and I felt the Spirit say to me, you have to listen to that word again. So I had a listen and was just blown away by it. And then when Bruce rang up, I shared with him and he was blown away by it. And Bruce would like me to share it with you. No, not all of the message, because some of it was like personal things, but the lady started saying, there's been a shift lately. I don't know, I just sense there's almost like this big shift. You're moving into a new thing and you're ready for this new thing. I sense new adventures, like almost like stepping into deep waters, into something new and something that maybe you've never, well, it feels like that you've never done before. Maybe it's just something that the door's been opened to you. Maybe it's a dream that you've had and you're stepping it into. But I feel like you've got the backing of the Lord because you're trustworthy. He can trust you. You don't do things willy-nilly. You make decisions. You're well thought out. You don't jump at things. You're not calculated, but in a way you are calculated. What you do is you calculate the sense of it. You wrestle with it. You sit with it, with the Lord, and you talk about it and you share about it. And then you add it up, 1 + 1 = 2. But I feel like this next thing is almost a jump into 1 + 5 = 10. There's a multiplication coming. I'm so excited. I feel like there's an excitement here. This is a new thing and there's going to be a joy in it. I see you christening this thing. I have a picture. I have so many pictures. I don't normally have pictures, but I have a picture. And I see you getting on the QE2. The Queen Elizabeth, you know, it's a big ship. It's almost like a cruise kind of ship. And you're actually christening this ship. I see you stepping into it. Usually ships or vehicles or things like that can speak of ministry. I see a vocation of business. I feel like you're stepping into something that's so big and you're actually christening it with champagne. You know, when the Queen inaugurates a ship to go on the water, it's not a bottle of $5 champagne. This is pretty substantial, this bottle. And I sense that there's an extravagance with this new thing that you're stepping into. I feel like the tables are set, that people's breath is going to be blown away, that your breath is going to be blown away, that the Lord is moving into it. And you are very blessed by what you're doing and what you're going to step into. I feel like you're going to travel to different nations. You're going to be upgraded to first class in your travel. And I feel like the Lord is with you. That's what I shared with Bruce, and he was pretty blown away.
0: Thank you. Ships. Can I ask you this question? When you listen to God, when you listen to the voice of God, are you listening? Are you listening with that sense that God would say something? Are you listening with that sense that God would talk? That God would say something? That something that you would leave and you would live with that sense consistently of the presence of God right there? Does God look at you and think, if I gave you a message, you would buy a plane ticket and fly today? Or does he see someone who'd say, well, I'd need to think about that. I'd need to be calculated. Or does he have a heart? Now, he realises people are working and they've got responsibility. It was one of the only times when I didn't, that last week, I didn't have a meeting I was speaking at in the middle of the week. So we just all lined up. But are you someone who believes that God speaks? Are you someone who piqued your attention when I spoke a couple of weeks ago and you're in England or you're in the United States or you're in one of the many other countries that'll hear this? Did you immediately go, we're in listening mode, we're impactors? Or did you just think, well, that's Bruce? Did you think that God could talk? Because God uses the ones who listen. But the ones who close their ears, well, actually, you don't close this, you close your heart. Because that's where you hear spiritually. You don't hear here, you hear here in your heart. And so I want to talk today to get us ready to hear. Because as you would have heard me say, I said that I would stay here for as long as I needed to. And I can stay for a while. I said at the beginning of the year when we started putting together the blue pages, which came on top of another manual that I had written, but I felt like the Lord say, be clearer. And I began to write. I remember when it was 20 pages long and I said, it'll take me the rest of the year to speak my way through this. Well, it's 260 pages long now. And we're hundreds of pages away from finished. Because if we're going to roll out something that touches the lives of nations, if we're going to respond to prophetic words, if we're going to respond to the church that's asking us to proclaim him, and I've waited all my life for this season, it's going to happen because we listen. We listen. If you've got a Bible, go with me to Luke chapter 11, verse 1. It says this on the screen or on your Bible. He was praying in a certain place. This is Jesus. And after he'd finished, one of his disciples said to him, Lord, teach us to pray as John taught his disciples. And he said to them, when you pray, Father, hallowed be your name, your kingdom come. Give us each our daily bread and forgive us our sins. For we ourselves forgive everyone indebted to us and do not bring us to the time of trial. Isn't it interesting that everything that lasts in the kingdom of God, everything that lasts in our life starts in prayer. Every revival, every renewal, every movement, every heart that catches fire starts not in a boardroom or a plan, but in the presence of God. When you look through the scriptures, you see it all the time. You can trace this pattern again and again and again. And again, Moses begins his mission not with a command, but with a flame. He turns aside to see a bush that wasn't burning up. He's not and isn't consumed. And there what happens when he turns aside, he meets God in prayer. Isaiah's ministry begins not with an assignment, but with an encounter, a vision of the Lord high and lifted up, a coal of fire that touched his lips. He has an encounter in prayer with God. Jesus himself begins his public ministry, not with miracles, but with 40 days of prayer in the wilderness. And when he calls his disciples, he calls them first to be with him before he sends them out for him. Everything that lasts begins in his presence. Yesterday, I heard Bridget give a message on peace. And where's the source of peace? His presence. His presence. That's what I believe God is calling us to as a ministry. Before we can become a great community, before we can reach out, before we can do anything, we must pray. Before we must become a praying people. We must become people who seek God for himself and not what he can do for us. When I was younger, that was one of the major mistakes I ever made in my life. I always sought God because I had a sense of calling. And so I sought God for what I was going to do rather than I sought him for him. Before we can experience his power, we need his presence. When Jesus' disciples come in Luke 11, they

seen his miracles. They'd seen his miracles. They'd watched him feed crowds. They'd seen him calm storms and raise the dead. But they didn't say, teach us miracles. They didn't say, teach us to speak. What did they say to him? They said to him, Lord, teach us to pray. Prayer is where everything begins. I was talking to a lady by the name of Maria Bean.

said, you know where it started? She said it started in those 9 days of prayer because some of us really prayed. She said, that's the source of everything. And then Sandra on our staff said to me, you know when this all began, it started in the 9 days. It starts in prayer. Power was not something Jesus did occasionally. Prayer was not something Jesus did occasionally. It was the atmosphere he lived in. It was an atmosphere. The man I went to see in this past couple of weeks that I felt like God told me to go to see, if you're talking with him, just an ordinary fellow, you'll be talking for a while and then all of a sudden he'll just break out in a prayer and he'll say, Jesus, tell us what we should be doing here. And he does it all the time. Lord, we just thank you that we've been here today. Give us your direction. Can I ask yourself, when's the last time you at your family dinner just broke out in prayer? To your wife, to your husband, to yourself. But prayer was not something Jesus did occasionally. It was an atmosphere he lived in. There was something about it. It was a communion, a union, a relationship he had with the Father that gave life to everything. And that's where we must begin. If we are to take next steps in our own lives, that it's not a duty, but it's a dwelling that we're seeking. And that's where we must begin in prayer. That's not a duty. It's that dwelling. Prayer's not words about God, but a relationship with God. It's not about God. There's a moment in my life I've never forgotten. Years ago, when I first began speaking, I used to think that speaking and the power of the message depended on my preparation, how many hours I spent. And I remember listening to a guy and he said, for every Sunday message, he said, it takes me about 20 hours per message. And that would be a reasonable time for every time to be able to be together. He said about 20 hours. And he said, if I cut down on that, the people pay. You know? And he said, so either I'm going to put in the 20 hours and I pay, or I put in less and the people pay. He said, someone's going to pay if you don't do it. I used to think that it was my ability to get it right, to frame the sentences. If you know my family, they'd tell you stories all the time. I spend hours pacing up and down the house looking for sentences. I'd spent ages trying to take theological terms and think, most people aren't theologically trained. How can I say that? That wouldn't make it simplistic and lose its meaning, but would keep it at full strength. But an ordinary person who's a doctor or a teacher or a nurse, trained in a different discipline, would understand what it said. I used to think it depended on my ability to reach people's hearts. That if I was good, and if you knew me back in my youth days when I did youth ministry or in the years after that when I was running an early community version of this, I wasn't worried about God. I was worried about my talent and my ability to do it. But the longer I've worked with the Lord, and I think the Lord allows you to experience your own frailty and your own failure, the more I've discovered that what really changes people isn't cleverness and it isn't communication, it's his presence. It's him. And there are times when I've spoken and I've known when I've looked out to the crowd, I'm just giving words. And there's all sorts of techniques you can use to help talk faster, talk softer. When you see people get tired, just move a hand and you'll wake the whole group up because you moved. There's all sorts of things you can learn. It changes no one's life. And there's other times when I've sensed the breathing of the Spirit through every word. And I've stood back and I've watched myself almost in the third person, watch myself speaking and realizing it's nothing to do with me. It's nothing to do with me. That's why we have to pray, everyone. That's why in your work and in your family, with your children, with your family that's estranged from you, you've got to pray. Those of us who carry hurts from our past, we were damaged by what people had done to us. And just about everybody I know falls into a category of that at times.
You either live your life with past hurts,

dominating you, or you become free, and you become free in one way, his presence. And that's why you meet people who had terrible, terrible things happen to them when they were young as they submitted their lives to the power of God and how he rebuilt them to make them completely new and confident in who they are. That's why we pray. Prayer is what makes space for God to work. Prayer is what turns ministry, and all of us are in ministry. If you're a mum, a dad, a husband, a wife, a friend, a colleague, you're retired in a retirement place, means you're all in ministry because you're around people. Because what does ministry mean? Ministry means service. We're always in the service of people. We're all in ministry. There's no one in ministry. This is not ministry. This is just a ministry. It's not the ministry. We're all in ministry. Prayer is what turns our ministry into an encounter with the presence of God. Prayer is what wills words with fire, fills words with fire, and gives ordinary actions eternal weight. It says wills. I used to will it, but we now get God to fill it, right? We're not building a brand with our lives. Oh, I'm Paolo Pamela. I'm John Purcell. I'm Rosemary Downs. Many of us treat our lives and who we are as a brand to promote. What will people think of us? We're not building a brand, we're building an altar. We're building an altar. When we pray, heaven draws near when we pray. When we seek him, he moves. When we give him our time, he gives us his heart. See, if we will be known for anything as the Catholic Guy Ministry and Impactors, let it be this, that we are a people of prayer. That in every home, every gathering of the ministry, in every group, every prayer is the atmosphere that we breathe. When I was speaking in East Melbourne last week, a man, a doctor, came to me afterwards and he said, I knew about the Holy Spirit coming on you. He said, it never occurred to me that I was called to live my life in the presence of the Holy Spirit everywhere I went, that he was meant to me right there. He said, today is the first time. He said, I've just retired. I've been a faithful Catholic man my whole life. I never knew I was meant to be filled and to live in his presence. God's not first asking for strategy for your life or for our ministry. He's asking for surrender. He's calling for a people who will bow before they build their lives, who will listen before they speak, and who will seek his face before they seek results. That's what he's looking for. Because prayer is not preparation for the work. Prayer is the work of your life. Prayer is the work. It's to live constantly with him. If we want to see lives changed, if we want to see marriages changed, if we want to see families restored, if we want to see faith renewed, if we want to see youth reached, it'll happen because we are people of prayer, not people of strategy. Hey, thanks for being with us. I'll see you next time. And don't forget, wherever you are, God's never ever far from you.

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6: 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You can find information there. We can't wait to welcome you on June 9th at the Garden City Hotel. And as Lydia always says, tutte a tavola, a mangiare. Ciao.

The joyful mysteries of the Rosary. In the name of the Father, the Son, and the Holy Spirit, amen. I believe in God, the Father Almighty, creator of heaven and earth, and in Jesus Christ, his only Son, our Lord, who was conceived by the Holy Spirit, born of the Virgin Mary, suffered under Pontius Pilate, was crucified, died, and was buried. He descended into hell. On the third day, he rose again from the dead. He ascended into heaven and is seated at the right hand of God, the Father Almighty. From there, he will come to judge the living and the dead. I believe in the Holy Spirit, the Holy Catholic Church, the communion of saints, the forgiveness of sins, the resurrection of the body, and life everlasting. Amen. Our Father, who art in heaven, hallowed be thy name. Thy kingdom come, thy will be done, on earth as it is in heaven. Give us this day our daily bread, and forgive us our trespasses, as we forgive those who trespass against us. And lead us not into temptation, but deliver us from evil. Amen. Hail Mary, full of grace, the Lord is with thee. Blessed art thou amongst women, and blessed is the fruit of thy womb, Jesus. Holy Mary, Mother of God, pray for us sinners, now and at the hour of our death. Amen. Hail Mary, full of grace, the Lord is with thee. Blessed art thou amongst women, and blessed is the fruit of thy womb, Jesus. Holy Mary, Mother of God, pray for us sinners, now and at the hour of our death. Amen. Hail Mary, full of grace, the Lord is with thee. Blessed art thou amongst women, and blessed is the fruit of thy womb, Jesus. Holy Mary, Mother of God, pray for us sinners, now and at the hour of our death. Amen. Glory be to the Father, and to the Son, and to the Holy Spirit, as it was in the beginning, is now, and ever shall be, world without end. Amen. The first joyful mystery, the Annunciation. And when the angel had come to her, he said, Hail, full of grace, the Lord is with thee. Blessed art thou among women. Our Father, who art in heaven, hallowed be thy name. Thy kingdom come, thy will be done, on earth as it is in heaven. Give us this day our daily bread, and forgive us our trespasses, as we forgive those who trespass against us. And lead us not into temptation, but deliver us from evil. Amen. Hail Mary, full of grace, the Lord is with thee. Blessed art thou among women, and blessed is the fruit of thy womb, Jesus. Holy Mary, Mother of God, pray for us sinners, now and at the hour of our death. Amen. Hail Mary, full of grace, the Lord is with thee. Blessed art thou among women, and blessed is the fruit of thy womb, Jesus.

Mary, Mother of God, pray for us sinners, now and at the hour of our death. Amen. Hail Mary, full of grace, the Lord is with thee. Blessed art thou among women, and blessed is the fruit of thy womb, Jesus. Holy Mary, Mother of God, pray for us sinners, now and at the hour of our death. Amen. Hail Mary, full of grace, the Lord is with thee. Blessed art thou among women, and blessed is the fruit of thy womb, Jesus. Holy Mary, Mother of God, pray for us sinners, now and at the hour of our death. Amen. Hail Mary, full of grace, the Lord is with thee. Blessed art thou among women, and blessed is the fruit of thy womb, Jesus. Holy Mary, Mother of God, pray for us sinners, now and at the hour of our death. Amen. Hail Mary, full of grace, the Lord is with thee. Blessed art thou among women, and blessed is the fruit of thy womb, Jesus. Holy Mary, Mother of God, pray for us sinners, now and at the hour of our death. Amen. Hail Mary, full of grace, the Lord is with thee. Blessed art thou among women, and blessed is the fruit of thy womb, Jesus. Holy Mary, Mother of God, pray for us sinners, now and at the hour of our death. Amen. Hail Mary, full of grace, the Lord is with thee. Blessed art thou among women, and blessed is the fruit of thy womb, Jesus. Holy Mary, Mother of God, pray for us sinners, now and at the hour of our death. Amen. Hail Mary, full of grace, the Lord is with thee. Blessed art thou among women, and blessed is the fruit of thy womb, Jesus. Holy Mary, Mother of God, pray for us sinners, now and at the hour of our death. Amen. Hail Mary, full of grace, the Lord is with thee. Blessed art thou among women, and blessed is the fruit of thy womb, Jesus. Holy Mary, Mother of God, pray for us sinners, now and at the hour of our death. Amen. Glory be to the Father, and to the Son, and to the Holy Spirit, as it was in the beginning, is now, and ever shall be, world without end. Amen. O my Jesus, forgive us our sins, save us from the fires of hell, lead all souls to heaven, especially those most in need of thy mercy. The second joyful mystery, the Visitation. Elizabeth was filled with the Holy Spirit and cried out in a loud voice, "Blessed are you among women, and blessed is the fruit of your womb." Our Father, who art in heaven, hallowed be thy name. Thy kingdom come, thy will be done, on earth as it is in heaven. Give us this day our daily bread, and forgive us our trespasses, as we forgive those who trespass against us. And lead us not into temptation, but deliver us from evil. Amen. Hail Mary, full of grace, the Lord is with thee. Blessed art thou among women, and blessed is the fruit of thy womb, Jesus. Holy Mary, Mother of God, pray for us sinners, now and at the hour of our death. Amen. Hail Mary, full of grace, the Lord is with thee. Blessed art thou among women, and blessed is the fruit of thy womb, Jesus. Holy Mary, Mother of God, pray for us sinners, now and at the hour of our death. Amen. Hail Mary, full of grace, the Lord is with thee. Blessed art thou among women, and blessed is the fruit of thy womb, Jesus. Holy Mary, Mother of God, pray for us sinners, now and at the hour of our death. Amen. Hail Mary, full of grace, the Lord is with thee. Blessed art thou among women, and blessed is the fruit of thy womb, Jesus. Holy Mary, Mother of God, pray for us sinners, now and at the hour of our death. Amen. Hail Mary, full of grace, the Lord is with thee. Blessed art thou among women, and blessed is the fruit of thy womb, Jesus. Holy Mary, Mother of God, pray for us sinners, now and at the hour of our death. Amen. Hail Mary, full of grace, the Lord is with thee. Blessed art thou among women, and blessed is the fruit of thy womb, Jesus. Holy Mary, Mother of God, pray for us sinners, now and at the hour of our death. Amen. Hail Mary, full of grace, the Lord is with thee. Blessed art thou among women, and blessed is the fruit of thy womb, Jesus. Holy Mary, Mother of God, pray for us sinners, now and at the hour of our death. Amen. Hail Mary, full of grace, the Lord is with thee. Blessed art thou among women, and blessed is the fruit of thy womb, Jesus. Holy Mary, Mother of God, pray for us sinners, now and at the hour of our death. Amen. Hail Mary, full of grace, the Lord is with thee. Blessed art thou among women, and blessed is the fruit of thy womb, Jesus. Holy Mary, Mother of God, pray for us sinners, now and at the hour of our death. Amen. Hail Mary, full of grace, the Lord is with thee. Blessed art thou among women, and blessed is the fruit of thy womb, Jesus. Holy Mary, Mother of God, pray for us sinners, now and at the hour of our death. Amen. Glory be to the Father, and to the Son, and to the Holy Spirit, as it was in the beginning, is now, and ever shall be, world without end. Amen. O my Jesus, forgive us our sins, save us from the fires of hell, lead all souls to heaven, especially those most in need of thy mercy. The third joyful mystery, the birth of Jesus. She gave birth to her firstborn son and wrapped him in swaddling clothes and laid him in a manger because there was no room for them in the inn. Our Father, who art in heaven, hallowed be thy name. Thy kingdom come, thy will be done on earth as it is in heaven. Give us this day our daily bread, and forgive us our trespasses, as we forgive those who trespass against us. And lead us not into temptation, but deliver us from evil. Amen.
Hail Mary, full of grace, the Lord is with thee. Blessed art thou among women, and blessed is the fruit of thy womb, Jesus. Holy Mary, Mother of God, pray for us sinners, now and at the hour of our death. Amen. Hail Mary, full of grace, the Lord is with thee. Blessed art thou among women, and blessed is the fruit of thy womb, Jesus. Holy Mary, Mother of God, pray for us sinners, now and at the hour of our death. Amen. Hail Mary, full of grace, the Lord is with thee. Blessed art thou among women, and blessed is the fruit of thy womb, Jesus. Holy Mary, Mother of God, pray for us sinners, now and at the hour of our death. Amen. Hail Mary, full of grace, the Lord is with thee. Blessed art thou among women, and blessed is the fruit of thy womb, Jesus. Holy Mary, Mother of God, pray for us sinners, now and at the hour of our death. Amen. Hail Mary, full of grace, the Lord is with thee. Blessed art thou among women, and blessed is the fruit of thy womb, Jesus. Holy Mary, Mother of God, pray for us sinners, now and at the hour of our death. Amen. Hail Mary, full of grace, the Lord is with thee. Blessed art thou among women, and blessed is the fruit of thy womb, Jesus. Holy Mary, Mother of God, pray for us sinners, now and at the hour of our death. Amen. Hail Mary, full of grace, the Lord is with thee. Blessed art thou among women, and blessed is the fruit of thy womb, Jesus. Holy Mary, Mother of God, pray for us sinners, now and at the hour of our death. Amen. Hail Mary, full of grace, the Lord is with thee. Blessed art thou among women, and blessed is the fruit of thy womb, Jesus. Holy Mary, Mother of God, pray for us sinners, now and at the hour of our death. Amen. Hail Mary, full of grace, the Lord is with thee. Blessed art thou among women, and blessed is the fruit of thy womb, Jesus. Holy Mary, Mother of God, pray for us sinners, now and at the hour of our death. Amen. Hail Mary, full of grace, the Lord is with thee. Blessed art thou among women, and blessed is the fruit of thy womb, Jesus. Holy Mary, Mother of God, pray for us sinners, now and at the hour of our death. Amen. Glory be to the Father, and to the Son, and to the Holy Spirit, as it was in the beginning, is now, and ever shall be, world without end. Amen. O my Jesus, forgive us our sins, save us from the fires of hell, lead all souls to heaven, especially those most in need of thy mercy. The fourth joyful mystery, the Presentation. When the day came to purify them according to the law of Moses, the couple brought him up to Jerusalem so that he could be presented to the Lord. For it is written in the law of the Lord, every firstborn male shall be consecrated to the Lord. Our Father, who art in heaven, hallowed be thy name. Thy kingdom come, thy will be done, on earth as it is in heaven. Give us this day our daily bread, and forgive us our trespasses, as we forgive those who trespass against us. And lead us not into temptation, but deliver us from evil. Amen. Hail Mary, full of grace, the Lord is with thee. Blessed art thou among women, and blessed is the fruit of thy womb, Jesus. Holy Mary, Mother of God, pray for us sinners, now and at the hour of our death. Amen. Hail Mary, full of grace, the Lord is with thee. Blessed art thou among women, and blessed is the fruit of thy womb, Jesus. Holy Mary, Mother of God, pray for us sinners, now and at the hour of our death. Amen. Hail Mary, full of grace, the Lord is with thee. Blessed art thou among women, and blessed is the fruit of thy womb, Jesus. Holy Mary, Mother of God, pray for us sinners, now and at the hour of our death. Amen. Hail Mary, full of grace, the Lord is with thee. Blessed art thou among women, and blessed is the fruit of thy womb, Jesus. Holy Mary, Mother of God, pray for us sinners, now and at the hour of our death. Amen. Hail Mary, full of grace, the Lord is with thee. Blessed art thou among women, and blessed is the fruit of thy womb, Jesus. Holy Mary, Mother of God, pray for us sinners, now and at the hour of our death. Amen. Hail Mary, full of grace, the Lord is with thee. Blessed art thou among women, and blessed is the fruit of thy womb, Jesus. Holy Mary, Mother of God, pray for us sinners, now and at the hour of our death. Amen. Hail Mary, full of grace, the Lord is with thee. Blessed art thou among women, and blessed is the fruit of thy womb, Jesus. Holy Mary, Mother of God, pray for us sinners, now and at the hour of our death. Amen. Hail Mary, full of grace, the Lord is with thee. Blessed art thou among women, and blessed is the fruit of thy womb, Jesus. Holy Mary, Mother of God, pray for us sinners, now and at the hour of our death. Amen. Hail Mary, full of grace, the Lord is with thee. Blessed art thou among women, and blessed is the fruit of thy womb, Jesus. Holy Mary, Mother of God, pray for us sinners, now and at the hour of our death. Amen. Hail Mary, full of grace, the Lord is with thee. Blessed art thou among women, and blessed is the fruit of thy womb, Jesus. Holy Mary, Mother of God, pray for us sinners, now and at the hour of our death. Amen. Glory be to the Father, and to the Son, and to the Holy Spirit, as it was in the beginning, is now, and ever shall be, world without end. Amen. O my Jesus, forgive us our sins, save us from the fires of hell, lead all souls to heaven, especially those most in need of thy mercy. The fifth joyful mystery, finding the child Jesus in the temple. On the third day, they came upon him in the temple, sitting in the midst of the teachers,
listening to them and asking them questions. Our Father, who art in heaven,

Heaven, hallowed be thy name. Thy kingdom come, thy will be done on earth as it is in heaven. Give us this day our daily bread, and forgive us our trespasses, as we forgive those who trespass against us. And lead us not into temptation, but deliver us from evil. Amen. Hail Mary, full of grace, the Lord is with thee. Blessed art thou among women, and blessed is the fruit of thy womb, Jesus. Holy Mary, Mother of God, pray for us sinners, now and at the hour of our death. Amen. Hail Mary, full of grace, the Lord is with thee. Blessed art thou among women, and blessed is the fruit of thy womb, Jesus. Holy Mary, Mother of God, pray for us sinners, now and at the hour of our death. Amen. Hail Mary, full of grace, the Lord is with thee. Blessed art thou among women, and blessed is the fruit of thy womb, Jesus. Holy Mary, Mother of God, pray for us sinners, now and at the hour of our death. Amen. Hail Mary, full of grace, the Lord is with thee. Blessed art thou among women, and blessed is the fruit of thy womb, Jesus. Holy Mary, Mother of God, pray for us sinners, now and at the hour of our death. Amen. Hail Mary, full of grace, the Lord is with thee. Blessed art thou among women, and blessed is the fruit of thy womb, Jesus. Holy Mary, Mother of God, pray for us sinners, now and at the hour of our death. Amen. Hail Mary, full of grace, the Lord is with thee. Blessed art thou among women, and blessed is the fruit of thy womb, Jesus. Holy Mary, Mother of God, pray for us sinners, now and at the hour of our death. Amen. Hail Mary, full of grace, the Lord is with thee. Blessed art thou among women, and blessed is the fruit of thy womb, Jesus. Holy Mary, Mother of God, pray for us sinners, now and at the hour of our death. Amen. Hail Mary, full of grace, the Lord is with thee. Blessed art thou among women, and blessed is the fruit of thy womb, Jesus. Holy Mary, Mother of God, pray for us sinners, now and at the hour of our death. Amen. Hail Mary, full of grace, the Lord is with thee. Blessed art thou among women, and blessed is the fruit of thy womb, Jesus. Holy Mary, Mother of God, pray for us sinners, now and at the hour of our death. Amen. Hail Mary, full of grace, the Lord is with thee. Blessed art thou among women, and blessed is the fruit of thy womb, Jesus. Holy Mary, Mother of God, pray for us sinners, now and at the hour of our death. Amen. Glory be to the Father, and to the Son, and to the Holy Spirit, as it was in the beginning, is now, and ever shall be, world without end. Amen. O my Jesus, forgive us our sins, save us from the fires of hell, lead all souls to heaven, especially those most in need of thy mercy. Hail, Holy Queen, Mother of Mercy, our life, our sweetness, and our hope. To thee do we cry, poor banished children of Eve. To thee do we send up our sighs, mourning and weeping in this vale of tears. Turn then, most gracious Advocate, thine eyes of mercy toward us, and after this our exile, show unto us the blessed fruit of thy womb, Jesus. O clement, O loving, O sweet Virgin Mary, pray for us, O Holy Mother of God, that we may be made worthy of the promises of Christ. Let us pray. O God, whose only begotten Son, by his life, death, and resurrection, has purchased for us the rewards of eternal life, grant, we beseech thee, that by meditating on these mysteries of the Most Holy Rosary of the Blessed Virgin Mary, we may imitate what they contain and obtain what they promise, through the same Christ our Lord. Amen. Most Sacred Heart of Jesus, have mercy on us. Immaculate Heart of Mary, pray for us. In the name of the Father, and of the Son, and of the Holy Spirit. Amen.

0: It may be habit for me.
1: 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And Tony Ravioli of North Massapequa.
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0: Mary's Meals is a simple, practical work of love carried out in the name of Mary, the Mother of Jesus. 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

Lord, not let your servant go in peace. Your word has been fulfilled. My own eyes have seen salvation which you have prepared in the sight of every people, a light to reveal you to the nations and the glory of your people Israel. Glory to the Father, and to the Son, and to the Holy Spirit, as it was in the beginning, is now, and will be forever. Amen.

Coming up in today's show, we'll see the visit of Pope Leo XIV to Sapienza University in Rome. We'll hear from a Dominican friar who works in media. We'll take a deeper look into the history of Fatima and Pope St. John Paul II. All this and much more here on Rome Reports.

0: 40 days after Easter Sunday, the church celebrates the Ascension of the Lord, which also coincided with World Communications Day this year. So Pope Leo XIV once again took the opportunity to speak about artificial intelligence.
1: In quest'epoca dell'intelligenza artificiale, incoraggio tutti a impegnarsi nel promuovere forme di comunicazione sempre rispettose della verità dell'uomo, alla quale orientare ogni innovazione tecnologica.
0: The Pope also highlighted the upcoming Laudato Si week, dedicated to caring for creation and inspired by the encyclical written by his predecessor, Pope Francis.
1: Purtroppo, in questi ultimi anni, a causa delle guerre, i progressi in questo campo sono stati molto rallentati. 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
0: Pope Leo celebrated the Feast of the Ascension together with all the faithful, and as every Sunday, he sang the Regina Caeli, the Marian prayer for the Easter season. The year 2008. Benedict XVI had been invited to La Sapienza, one of Italy's premier universities based in Rome, to inaugurate the academic year. And while the event happened on January 17th as planned, the German Pope wasn't there to share an address. A few months before the ceremony was to take place, an open letter appeared in the Italian newspaper Il Manifesto, written by an emeritus professor of La Sapienza, a famous physicist, Professor Marcello Cini, who challenged Pope Benedict's participation for various reasons, some methodological, others concerning content. On one hand, Professor Cini criticized the university rector for personally inviting the Pope without first consulting the academic authorities. On the other hand, he referred to a speech given by the then Cardinal Ratzinger at La Sapienza in 1990. Critics claimed that the Cardinal had defended the Church's condemnation of Galileo. But the truth was more complex. Ratzinger had actually been quoting the philosopher Feyerabend in his effort to explain how even modern science had come to question Galileo. This had already been previously clarified, but the controversy reached its peak through Wikipedia, which had presented the quote as though it were Ratzinger's own words. Once the falsely attributed quote hit the news, everything blew up. Professor Cini also highlighted statements by Ratzinger after he became pope, including a lecture he gave

0: in Germany 2 years before.
1: Lui richiamava alcuni pronunciamenti.
0: He referred to certain statements made by Pope Benedict, in particular some passages from his 2006 lecture at the University of Regensburg, and challenged them. Therefore, he spoke out rather strongly against Pope Benedict's participation in this academic ceremony. Cini's letter to the rector opposing Benedict's participation was signed by 67 other professors out of the university's more than 4,000 faculty members. Combined with media-fueled controversy, protests followed, and so Benedict canceled his visit. Benedict XVI wasn't forbidden to go, but the matter was evaluated by the Holy See, and the Pope himself, with his characteristic delicacy, believed that the necessary conditions weren't present because the event could not have taken place peacefully, nor was the safety of those present guaranteed, since there were fears of clashes or protests. In light of this, it was decided to cancel the visit. Pope Benedict, who had himself been a professor for about 25 years, still sent La Sapienza his speech despite not attending. And while the school is not a pontifical university like the Gregorian or Angelicum, it still owes its historical patronage to the Catholic Church, specifically the papacy. Certainly, it's an entirely secular university and no longer has any connection with the Church. But we must not forget history, because it was precisely the Church, Boniface VIII in 1303, that founded it, and from there comes the connection. 18 years later, the Pope is finally going to La Sapienza. It's Pope Leo XIV. As the largest university in Europe, it's estimated that around 122,000 students are enrolled in its various undergraduate and postgraduate programs. The University of La Sapienza was founded in the 14th century by the will of Pope Boniface VIII. Known worldwide for its educational programs and research, it welcomed Pope Leo XIV on the Feast of the Ascension of the Lord, May 14th. In addition, Pope Leo also had the opportunity to visit the exhibition titled La Sapienza and the Papacy, which illustrates the historical relationship between the Roman University and the popes. Addressing the ultimate reason for this institution, the students, he urged them not to give in to resignation in a world filled with violence, wars, and conflicts.
2: Nell'ultimo anno, la crescita della spesa militare nel mondo, in particolare in Europa, è stata enorme. 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
0: He didn't hesitate to name many of the regions of the world most affected by conflict and violence, and he insisted that the activity carried out in the university's classrooms should represent the opposite of the horrors of war.
2: Quanto sta avvenendo in Ucraina, a Gaza, nei territori palestinesi, in Libano, in Iran, descrive la disumana evoluzione del rapporto fra guerra e nuove tecnologie in una spirale di annientamento. 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Siano un radicale sì alla vita.
0: Before carrying out his visit, the Pope received hundreds of written questions from students. He clarified in his message that he didn't have the time to answer all of them, but he hinted at future opportunities to organize future meetings to answer each of them. The Vatican Observatory has recently discovered four new asteroids through its telescope on Mount Graham, located in the state of Arizona, which is why the observatory announced the names of each of the asteroids this past April, but the announcement included a special surprise. The Vatican Observatory is pleased to announce that four asteroids have been named after important figures in the history of the observatory, including Pope Leo XIII, who refounded the observatory in 1891. But the asteroid is not exactly called Leo XIII. It was instead named Gioacchino Pecci, which is a compound of the Pope's baptismal Italian name, Gioacchino Pecci. Refounded by Pope Leo XIII in 1891, members of this premier Catholic Institute of Astronomy met with his successor, Pope Leo XIV, in a private audience on May 11th.
3: Your commitment enables the Vatican's scientists to engage meaningfully with the wider public and with the global scientific community. Your generosity makes it possible For the Vatican Observatory,

0: to share the wonder of astronomy with students from across the world and to offer workshops and summer schools to those serving in Catholic schools and parishes.
1: The Vatican Observatory was reestablished by Pope Leo XIII after the loss of the Papal States in 1870. The original observatory was based right in Rome, inside the Vatican. But due to light pollution from the growing use of electricity, the observatory was moved from the Vatican to Castel Gandolfo in the 1930s. Then, for the same reasons, the Vatican built its newest observatory in Arizona in the 1990s. Catholics believe Christ made St. Peter and his successors the rock of his church. Why not name some space rocks after his successors?
0: As we forgive those who trespass.
1: Pope Paul VI watched the moon landing live. On July 20, 1969, he spent the night awake at the Vatican Observatory following the broadcast. He also sent a message of congratulations to the astronauts of Apollo 11. You're watching Rome Reports. Coming up after the break, we'll travel to the Basilica of the 12 Holy Apostles in Rome. You're watching Rome Reports.
2: I'm Amy Grant, and I want to talk to you from my heart about the heart. There was nothing about my life that said, you have a ticking time bomb in your chest. But I did. I wound up in the office of a cardiologist because I was there with my husband. And at the tail end of that, the cardiologist looked at me and said, I want to see you. No one was more surprised than I was to learn I was living with a rare heart condition. He said, Amy, this condition, you'll be fine, and then catastrophic. A few months later, I had open heart surgery that saved my life. And I owe it to the research and life-saving medical breakthroughs developed by the American Heart Association. I'm grateful for the American Heart Association. Their research gave me more time to do the things I love with the people I love. So listen to your heart. I'm here today because...
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0: One of them was beaten to death by a club. The other, crucified, upside down. What's left of them is inside this building, the Basilica of the Santi Apostoli. Don't believe me? Come and see for yourself.
1: Saints Philip and James were two of the 12 apostles chosen by Christ. They saw everything, his miracles, his teachings, and even his resurrection. And after it all ended, or perhaps even began, they dedicated their lives to preaching the gospel. Philip sailed to the Far East. James led the Christian community in Jerusalem. Both their stories ended the same way, violently. So whether you believe it or not, their relics rest here in a tomb, which can be reached down a short flight of stairs beneath the altar. Not everyone

0: Anyone who comes here knows the true story of the apostles. Many come just to stand close to the ancient past, while some try to channel the courage of the saints. Although it's dark down here, above us, the ceiling tells a different story. Upstairs, the grand ceiling fresco depicts the triumph of the Franciscan order. I think it's safe to say that this isn't just another church. It's a threshold between what was lived and what was left behind. Most importantly, it connects us to the early days of Christianity.
1: What do you think? Are these really the relics of the two apostles? Or a window into a world that we can only try to imagine? See you next time.
2: From my perspective and from what I do in the order, is I try and build up within the order a greater understanding of our day-to-day events, to connect our members, friars, sisters and lady alike, to the master, to his person, and then to harness and develop our messaging so that those who are not yet involved with the order and who might want to be would be more interested in our projects. And what do I mean by that? I'm particularly interested in talking to young men who would want to become friars or young women who would want to become sisters, and benefactors who want to support our works. And we've seen a lot of development on a number of projects here in Rome lately, including an extraordinary renovation of San Clemente, a restoration is a better word, and developments at the Angelicum, which include a physical plant restoration, but also major investments in the work of educating friars from all over the world that happens there, and not just friars, but sisters, and training seminarians and laity, again, from all over the world. Yeah. This summer, we were, some of us from the podcast I host, Godsplaining, some of us were presenting during the Jubilee for Youth, and we were giving a talk in front of the bodies of Catherine of Siena and Pier Giorgio Frassati here in Rome at Santa Maria Sopra Minerva, the packed basilica, hundreds of young people. And I did the very respectable and noble thing of just breaking down in tears in front of them. Because at the end of our time, I was making appeal to them, you know, consider your life and what it's going to mean, and consider joining the order. Become a Dominican. There's no reason not to. And I was so moved in the course of this appeal, because all I could think of was, without the order, you know, and here in this historic church in Santa Maria Sopra Minerva, where I was speaking in front of the presence of the bodies of two very great saints, right? All I could think of was just how precious the order is and how extraordinary the grace that was given to St. Dominic is. And I realized that I couldn't understand myself anymore without that. And I think that's what a vocation is, right? You come to understand yourself as a married person. You understand yourself because of and through your spouse. And that's true for me as a Dominican priest. I can't understand myself without the Dominican order. We pack a punch. I was talking about this with another friar recently, and we were just going through the numbers, kind of chuckling to ourselves, because we are not significant in terms of the number of religious we have globally. So you consider the Capuchins, for example, or the Society of Jesus, the Jesuits, they have many thousands, you know, multiples of thousands more members than we have. We're about 5,000 friars worldwide, about another 1,000 in formation, right? So if you really squint, we're talking about like 6,000, whereas the Society of Jesus has about 20, the Capuchins have about 20. If you add all the Franciscans up, I mean, I guess only God knows, but still, you've got a lot. You've got a lot more than the Salesians. Very expansive, and I think to your point, this isn't just about branding. You know, although I think our black and white is pretty strong, and we managed to be in the right place at the right time at a lot of moments in church history because of the nobility of our saints, but I think it has to do with the grace given to the founder, the Dominic's call to preach for the salvation of souls, to speak truth in difficult moments, that the church always needs this, and through the formation, the rigorous formation the friars receive, especially through the theology of St. Thomas Aquinas, that gives us a particular adaptability and a strength to meet the needs of the day.
3: Which apostle is not in Santi Apostoli? St. Philip, St. Matthew, St. James the Lesser. You're watching Rome Reports.
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11: Which apostle is not in Santi Apostoli? St. Philip, St. Matthew, St. James the Lesser. The correct answer is B. The remains of St. Matthew are kept in the Salerno Cathedral in southern Italy. You're watching Rome Reports.

0: On May 13th, 1917, in a small, negligible village in Portugal, three children claimed they saw the Virgin Mary. Their names were Jacinta, Francisco, and Lucia. They were 7, 9, and 10 years old, respectively. What began as the impossible account of three shepherd children ended up becoming one of the most influential Marian devotions in the modern world. The apparitions of Fatima have one distinct element, the so-called Three Secrets, messages that, according to the children, the Virgin Mary entrusted to them in the form of prophecies. The first two were revealed by Lucia in her memoirs in 1941. They were a vision of hell and the horrors of World War II. But the third secret remained hidden for much longer. The third secret of Fatima took decades and decades and decades and was not fulfilled when the Virgin said it should be told. It was not told in a long time past until, I believe, John Paul II explains it well. Although the third was written in 1944, Lucia asked that it not be revealed until 1960. But when that date arrived, the Vatican decided not to publish it. Then, 21 years later, on May 13th, 1981, the day of Fatima, this happened. John Paul II was shot during a general audience. The Pope was always convinced that he survived thanks to the intervention of the Blessed Virgin Mary. He himself said, "A man fired and another hand, the hand of the Virgin, guided that bullet, safeguarding practically all the vital organs of his body. In fact, the doctors at the moment of the operation were surprised because the path of the bullet through his body grazed vital organs without damaging them. It's inexplicable, scientifically inexplicable." For John Paul II, the attack and the message of Fatima were deeply connected, and he interpreted it as the final prophecy of Fatima.
1: Tanto vero che...
0: It's so true that even during his convalescence, he had all the documentation related to that case brought to him. He read it and very likely made a personal interpretation, a reading in light of what it was and of that revelation made by the Virgin through the visions, the connected secret. Under John Paul II, the Vatican eventually published the third secret of Fatima in the year 2000. It prophesied of a bishop dressed in white who falls dead under gunfire. From then on, the relationship between the Polish Pope and Fatima became inseparable. John Paul II made several pilgrimages to the Portuguese sanctuary, and in 1984, he gifted the Virgin of Fatima the bullet from the assassination attempt, which is now set in her crown. Today, more than 100 years after those apparitions, Fatima continues to attract millions of pilgrims. It's a site where history, faith, and mystery intertwine, revealing something of the prophetic

0: nature of Christian faith. 45 years ago, Pope John Paul II survived an assassination attempt during a general audience in St. Peter's Square. The Turkish assassin fired two shots, striking the Polish Pope in the torso and arm. When Pope Leo XIV arrived in the square, he chose to stop at the exact spot where the attack took place. The attack happened on May 13th, the feast day of Our Lady of Fatima, and Pope Leo also dedicated his catechesis to Mary as well.
1: Maria è un modello perfetto di ciò che la Chiesa tutta è chiamata ad essere. 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
0: The Pope also concluded his catechesis series on Lumen Gentium, one of the key texts of the Second Vatican Council, which explains the figure of Mary.
1: Mi sento parte viva della Chiesa, in obbedienza ai pastori dati da Dio. 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
0: The feast of Our Lady of Fatima comes just ahead of another major celebration in the Catholic Church, the Ascension of the Lord, observed exactly 40 days after Easter Sunday. Transported by ship from Spain and by crane truck to the Vatican for a papal blessing, this is the new bell that will crown the parish where Pope Leo XIV is titular rector in Valencia, Spain. The parish of St. Nicholas in Valencia has a unique tradition. Its rector must always be the reigning pontiff, currently Pope Leo. This tradition dates back to the election of Alfonso de Borja, who became Pope Calixtus III and had previously been parish priest of St. Nicholas Parish.
2: In 1420,
0: he was appointed rector of the Church of St. Nicholas, then Bishop Cardinal, and later elected Pope Calixtus III. Calixtus III established that, from then on, the rector of the church would always be the Roman pontiff, and that the person in charge of the church would be the vice-rector. The meeting between the papal rector and his deputy parish priest came about thanks to the new bell. The bell previously used in the parish had been in need of replacement, and it seemed only fitting that the new bell should be blessed by the boss in Rome.
2: Había que renovar la campana mayor.
0: The bell had to be renewed because it was broken. It was remade last year, and in the Valencian tradition, bells also have a dedication. We dedicated it to Pope Leo XIV with the date of his election, May 8th, and as rector of the Church of St. Nicholas. Today, we brought the bell to the Pope so he could bless it. We reminded him of that tradition, which he listened to with great pleasure and warmth. The Church of St. Nicholas is called the Spanish Sistine Chapel, not only because it is beautiful, but also because it was restored by the same man who restored the real Sistine Chapel. It has a vault of 1,800 meters painted by Antonio Palomino and Dionisio Vidal, with extraordinary frescoes, which underwent an extraordinary restoration under the direction of Gianluigi Colalucci, who is the restorer of the Sistine Chapel. Today, it's one of the most visited monuments in the city of Valencia. But the most difficult part remains, bringing the bell back to the parish, carrying the new weight of the papal blessing. With 51 million euro in profit, the Vatican Bank, also known as the IOR, has broken its record for the last decade. The data comes from the IOR itself. Even at the short term, this year's yield represents a 55.5% increase over the previous year's earnings. And the greater the profits, greater also is the amount the Pope allocates to charity, 76.1% more than in 2024. This means that Pope Leo XIV will have 24.3 million euro available to support religious works and social assistance projects. According to the Vatican Bank, the strong results are thanks to several factors. Reforms aimed at increasing financial transparency and preventing corruption are, of course, at the forefront. In a statement, the Vatican Bank highlighted the following. Over recent years, they have increasingly recognized the IOR as a reliable partner, also as a result of the strengthening of governance, internal control frameworks, tax transparency, the implementation of the digital offering, and the Institute's capital strength. Another reason for growth is a new management strategy based on safer investments, avoiding

risky assets. Generational change within the workforce, together with digitalization, has also led to greater efficiency. In our next program, we'll see Pope Leo's visit to Acerra, the land of fires. This and much more here on Rome Reports.

My name is Diane Bish, and I would like to welcome you today to The Joy of Music, as we bring you a program of stirring music from one of America's most meaningful and important chapels, the Old Post Chapel in Fort Myer, Virginia, at the gates of the Arlington National Cemetery. With my special guests, members of the United States Army Brass Quintet. Thank you for joining us.

It is my pleasure to welcome to the Joy of Music today, here at the Old Post Chapel, the United States Army Brass Quintet. As one of the premier brass ensembles in the country today, the quintet is made up of outstanding performers who are members of the United States Army Band, Pershing's Own. They perform regularly in concerts, services, special events, and ceremonies honoring our great country.

It is our honor to be able to perform on the wonderful organ of the Fort Myer Old Post Chapel, adjoining the Arlington National Cemetery. The organ of the chapel is one of the most used instruments in the country. The original organ of the chapel was built by the Moeller Organ Company in 1934. However, most recently, the organ has been redesigned and added to by the Allen Organ Company of Macungie, Pennsylvania.

Arlington National Cemetery is a place where valor proudly sleeps. America's most hallowed ground devoted to the heroes and pathfinders who here rest in peace. Each stone has a name,

Some identify prominent people such as President John F. Kennedy or Audie Murphy, the most decorated soldier in American history. Many names are easily recognized, but most others identify those whose names are known only by their loved ones or to God.

Johann Sebastian Bach was one of the greatest composers for the organ, and much of his work was built on the Lutheran chorale. Here in Fort Myer, Virginia, at the Old Post Chapel, adjoining the Arlington National Cemetery, I would like to play one of Bach's best-known chorales and chorale variations on the text, "Hark, a voice saith all are mortal. Yea, all flesh must fade as grass. Only through death's gloomy portal to a better life ye pass. And this body formed of clay here must languish and decay, ere it rise in glorious might, fit to dwell with saints in light."

0: It's our honor to be able to speak with the superintendent of the Arlington National Cemetery, Mr. John Metzler. We welcome you to the Joy of Music, John.
1: Thank you very much. Welcome to Arlington Cemetery.
0: Thank you. I understand that you've had quite a history here in the cemetery.
1: I've been very fortunate. I grew up here at Arlington National Cemetery as a youngster. My father had this job, and I came here at the age of 4. And this is the only thing I know of growing up is living in Arlington Cemetery. And 20 years ago, my father retired, and 13 years ago, I was fortunate enough to come back here to be the superintendent.
0: Can you tell us maybe a few of the very meaningful experiences you've had here?
1: Well, probably the most meaningful one is to be able to help families at a time of their need. They've just lost a loved one, oftentimes unexpectedly, and don't know where to turn, don't know what to do, don't know how to proceed with the next step. And I'm able to get right into the middle of that and cut all of the red tape, if you will, answer the direct questions, help them schedule a funeral, and then move on with the burying of their loved one.
0: Tell us, John, what is a typical day here in the cemetery?
1: Well, a typical day consists of tourism, funerals, and ceremonies. Today, as an example, we have 26 funerals. Unfortunately, of those 26 funerals, 3 individuals who died on active duty. We'll have somewhere between 11 and 14,000 people visiting the grounds of the cemetery, and we'll have ceremonies at the Tomb of the Unknown Soldier or at individual graves to commemorate an event, a time, or someone's visit here at Arlington Cemetery.
0: Can you tell us in your own words what this place should mean to Americans?
1: Well, Arlington National Cemetery is our nation's national cemetery, and it is certainly the focal point of our military dead, our special ceremonies, our special events. When we have a tragedy somewhere in the world or in our country, Arlington is where they turn to look to. It's also a place to remember, to reflect, and just to thank those individuals who had given their sacrifice. As you look at the rows and rows of thousands of headstones here at Arlington, all those individuals contributed collectively to our way of life.
0: Thank you, John Metzler, for the job that you do.
1: Well, it's my pleasure.
0: Helping us honor these people that have served our nation so well.
1: Thank you very much.
0: Thank you.

My name is Diane Bish, and I would like to thank you for joining us today on The Joy of Music, as we have brought you a program of music from the Old Post Chapel in Fort Myer, Virginia, outside the gates of the Arlington National Cemetery, with my special guests, the United States Army Brass Quintet. Thank you for joining us, and we look forward to seeing you again next week on The Joy of Music.

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1: Hi everyone, I'm so excited to invite you to a completely new and unforgettable experience at Real Food Live 2026. 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And of course, I'm thrilled to be once again joined by my dear friend, the incredible Lydia Bastianich. 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

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You can find information there. We can't wait to welcome you on June 9th at the Garden City Hotel. And as Lydia always says, tutte a tavola, a mangiare. Ciao.

In a night of vigil, the community of Nazareth gathered in preparation for the celebration of Pentecost and in intercession for the diaconal ordination of Brother Diab Rochroch, the Franciscan of the Order of Friars Minor. On May the 13th, Jerusalem hosted a march in which faithful of the three monotheistic religions participated. The initiative concluded near the Jaffa Gate with a common prayer for the protection of human dignity, mutual respect, and peaceful coexistence. The custodes of the Holy Land, Brother Francesco Jelpo, presided over a mass of thanksgiving in the Church of Saints Nicodemus and Joseph of Arimathea in Ramla, on the occasion of the 70th birthday of Brother Abed Almasi and of the 50th anniversary of his religious profession. The displaced inhabitants of Albassa in Galilee have launched volunteer campaigns to clean and protect their churches, also managing to recover archaeological artifacts that had been stolen through legal means.

0: On Friday, May the 15th, the local community of Nazareth gathered in the Basilica of the Annunciation for a night of vigil and prayer in preparation for Pentecost, just as the Apostles and the Virgin Mary were gathered in the upper room on the occasion of the coming of the Holy Spirit. The evening was organized by the Secular Franciscan Order together with the Franciscan Youth of Nazareth, and also saw the presence of His Excellency Monsignor Rafik Nahra, of the local parish priest and of the Franciscan community.
1: About 2 years ago, the Holy Spirit touched one of the sisters in the Franciscan order, and she approached the parish priest and said, "Not many people prepare for the Feast of Pentecost, and not many people know about the gifts of the Holy Spirit and its role in our lives." So she asked that we begin a tradition where the Third Order Franciscan, secular Franciscans, we adopt to prepare for this evening so that we can let the parish learn more about the Holy Spirit and the work of the Holy Spirit in our lives, as in the footsteps of Saint Francis, who the Holy Spirit was his guide, was his animator. And so we are doing that tonight.
0: The celebration, characterized by songs, prayers to the Holy Spirit and biblical readings, was also a night of intercession for Brother Diab, assistant of the parish of Nazareth and a citizen of this land, who next week will be ordained a deacon by the imposition of the hands of His Excellency Monsignor Youssef Matta. We truly thank God for this great grace that the Lord has granted us today. We thank those who prepared and contributed to this vigil, which represents something very great for all of us. It truly reflects the upper room of Zion, where all the apostles gathered with a single heart and raised their prayers to the Holy Father so that the Holy Spirit would descend upon them. In the same way, we pray for the whole Church of Nazareth, so that the Lord may send upon it the Holy Spirit and guide it. Regarding this initiative,

to pray for me as a single church. They are supporting and accompanying me with their love, with their hearts and with their prayers, so that God may grant me to be faithful to this mission and to serve with all humility and love the new mission that God has entrusted to me. My thanks also go to all those who contributed and who came here to share with us this prayer, in which we glorify and praise God as a single church, with a single heart.

0: While a light breeze caressed the faces of the participants gathered in prayer at the foot of the illuminated walls of Jerusalem near the Jaffa Gate, the common voice of Jews, Christians, and Muslims in the land of the prophets and of Christ seemed to rise closer to heaven and to the listening of God. The meeting on May the 13th was promoted by different organizations of civil society in collaboration with the community of Zion, with the objective of reaffirming the value of mutual respect and of the protection of human dignity. Our objective this evening is to affirm that Jerusalem is a city shared by all of us, a city to be celebrated and to be lived in joy, thanks to the bonds born among Muslims, Christians, Jews, laity, and the different peoples who arrived in this place. We must learn to share Jerusalem instead of dividing it. It was furthermore decided that this year the speeches during the meeting would be entrusted exclusively to women. To explain the reasons for this choice was Rabbi Neria, General Director of the Community of Zion. A few days ago, unfortunately, in the Old City, a serious episode occurred. A Jewish man pushed a Christian religious woman to the ground. For this reason, the women of the different religious communities affirmed that the moment has come to make their voice heard and to engage in the protection of believing women in Jerusalem belonging to all religions. The moderator of the meeting, Rabbi Tamar Elad Applebaum, affirmed that Jerusalem is not only a name, but a concrete commitment. She recalled that when 2,000 years ago, mutual respect failed and gratuitous hatred spread, even in the Temple of the Lord, the temple was destroyed. She furthermore reported the words pronounced by the assaulted religious women, "Pray for the one who assaulted me, so that all of us can merit to dwell in the house of the Lord." She finally added that the wounds of the nun are visible not only on her face, but also on the faces of all of us.
1: Religion is first of all behavior, regardless of the fact that it is a Jewish, Christian, or Muslim person.
0: Sister Marie Madeleine of the Benedictine Congregation affirmed in her speech that Jerusalem is a mother. She recalled the expression, "There this man was born," taken from Psalm 87, explaining that even the people's considered enemies are described as children of Jerusalem, as if the city said to every person, "Here there is a place for you, I want you to live." And it is precisely this spirit that, according to her, manifested itself in Jerusalem a few days ago during the assault on the religious woman. A man intervened with the intent to defend her, driven by the desire to protect the life and dignity of others. The participants in the meeting carried flags depicting the ancient map of the world in the shape of a clover leaf, dating back to the era in which it was believed that only three continents existed, with Jerusalem at the center. They raised prayers and songs in different languages, bringing messages of love, hope, and peace in a city that represents a spiritual and human symbol for the entire world.
2: This meeting is very important and nice, especially in Jerusalem, for Yom Yerushalayim, to give the opportunity to all the believers, Christian, Jewish, and Muslim, to stay together, to dialogue, and to be witness of peace.
0: Between the songs of the faithful and the prayers intertwined under the walls of the holy city, the hope arose that peace is not an unattainable dream, but a concrete choice that can begin from a word of respect, from a courageous gesture, and from a sincere prayer. A prayer capable of uniting the believers of all religions around human dignity, love, and coexistence.

0: Shalom v'adukiyum b'tanach.
1: The concept of peace and coexistence in the Bible is clear since the book of Genesis. God, blessed be his name, created the human being in his image. God therefore reminded us that we all come from him and that we all were created in his image. I believe that peace will reign in Jerusalem and that what we see here this evening is an example of how it will be able to be. We gathered here tonight, people of all regions, to pray together and witness that when full peace comes with the help of God, it will have precisely this face. In a special occasion full of meanings of gratitude and fidelity, on May the 5th, a Mass of Thanksgiving was celebrated, presided over by the Custos of the Holy Land, Father Francesco Yelpo, in the Church of Saints Nicodemus and Joseph of Arimathea in Ramla, on the occasion of the 70th birthday of the Franciscan Father Abed al-Masih Fahim, and on the golden jubilee of his religious profession. A spiritual milestone that tells of a journey rich in gift and service, started with an inner call to which Brother Fahim responded since his youth. I come from a family very close to the church, and precisely thanks to this environment, I felt since a young age that I belonged to it. My father, deeply linked to ecclesial life and to the Holy Scripture, transmitted to me the love for the Bible. Brother Fahim relates that what attracted him toward the Franciscan religious life was the mission of announcement and of service to the people, together with the values of poverty, obedience, and chastity, following in the footsteps of Saint Francis. He adds that the beauty of service in the custody of the Holy Land resides in the variety of its missions. The service to pilgrims, to parishes, and to families, in schools, the educational accompaniment of the new generations, and the service to people with disabilities and to the elderly. Among the most important milestones of his religious journey, there are the service in the seminary, in the convent of Saint Anthony, and in the Terra Sancta school in Jaffa. He has furthermore held various prominent positions, Counselor and Vicar General of the Custody of the Holy Land, Secretary General of Christian Schools in Palestine and then in Israel, Director of the Terra Sancta school in Ramla, and Parish Priest of the local community. The community reserves great respect for him due to his closeness to the people, a living sign of the love and peace that characterize Franciscan spirituality.
2: Al-Kahin huwa risala. Al-Kahin huwa khidma.
1: The priest is mission and service. The priest is one of the people, and if he does not feel the pain of the people, their needs and their sufferings, then his ministry will be incomplete. He has never hesitated in his religious journey, nor has he ever doubted God's call, emphasizing that these years have been an authentic path of grace, accompanied by the hand of divine providence. His rich spiritual experience represents a point of reference for young people who hesitate before consecrated life. My message for them is, let God guide you. He who puts his hand to the plow must not look back. Do not hesitate. God speaks to you and he will make you know the truth at the appropriate moment. Born in Egypt, and what this immediately recalls to his mind are the words of the prophet Hosea, "Out of Egypt I called my son." In this regard, with his usual humility, he affirms, "I'm proud of it." I felt that the missions I fulfilled during my religious life were entrusted to me by God, because through the vows I completely gave myself to Christ. I thank God who guided me and continues to guide me, because without him, I am nothing. At the end of the celebration, the Custos of the Holy Land expressed his thanks and his gratitude to Brother Fahim for his untiring service. Celebrating the 50th anniversary of the

0: religious profession of Brother Abed Al-Masi is first of all a grace and a gift. It is an opportunity to thank the Lord who continues to call men and women to entirely consecrate their own life to the service of God and of brothers and sisters. The 50th anniversary thus becomes not only a reason for thanksgiving, but also a witness of fidelity. Today we deeply need witnesses who show that it is possible to say yes forever.
1: Testimonianze che dicano che è possibile dire sì per sempre.

0: The inhabitants of the village of Al-Bassa on the border with Lebanon are carrying out legal battles in Israeli courts to defend the sacredness of their churches and the right to celebrate their own religious rites. The authorities maintain that these areas are by now considered public lands or destined for urban planning, while the legitimate heirs believe that preserving the churches means safeguarding a millennial Christian identity.
1: على مدى سنوات هذه الكنيسة والكنيسة الثانية وبعض المباني الأخرى.
0: For many years, this and the other church were used by the inhabitants of the settlement of Shlomi, built on the ruins of the village of Al-Bassa, as stables for sheep. After a long battle, we managed to have the livestock removed and to prevent the residents of Shlomi from continuing to use these buildings as shelters for animals. Subsequently, we started the registration of the lands at the land registry, and between 2011 and 2012, we managed to register this church in the name of the diocese. The displaced inhabitants of Al-Bassa in Galilee have launched volunteer campaigns to clean and protect their churches, also managing to recover archaeological artifacts that had been stolen through legal means. Subsequently, with the decision of the District Court of Haifa on February the 15th, the right of the inhabitants of Al-Bassa to preserve their own sacred places and to revive their presence was recognized. The administrative courts and the District Court of Haifa have established that the buildings of the churches of Al-Bassa are not only tourist structures or museums or cultural centers, but also places of worship, of prayer, and of exercise of religious rites. A decision was issued that ordered the modification of the urban plan applied to this area, adding among the permitted uses of the buildings also that of places for prayer, worship, and the practice of religious rites for the inhabitants of Al-Bassa, for the members of the Christian communities, and for all Christians. We feel a sentiment of joy and consolation, but also a bit of pain for the loss suffered by the inhabitants of this village and for their exile from their homes and from their land. Today we are in the midst of serious projects to restore this church and adopt all the necessary procedures at the governmental bodies so that soon we can start the restoration and make it so that this church returns to being a holy place, a destination for the faithful who gather there to pray together in these pure and sacred spaces that have been violated by many who do not respect religion. The return to Al-Bassa is a right that we will continue to claim, starting from the principle that a right does not die as long as there is someone who claims it. We came here even if perhaps we were born in another village, but Al-Bassa for us is our country, our land, our history, our roots which extend deeply into this land. When we manage in any initiative even to recover a small part of the properties of Al-Bassa, of its sacred places or of its vestiges, for us it is like having conquered the treasures of the world. We will continue on this path and we will not step back. Thank you very much. Being able to pray in the church of the village of Al-Bassa means the return of spiritual life to that place, and it is the confirmation that faith and hope cannot be erased, no matter how long the time elapsed may be.

In the heart of Jerusalem, hundreds of people coming from different religions and regions marched together in defense of the sacredness of life, an initiative of the Forum for Human Rights, which reminds the world how, beyond differences of faith, we are all children of God and called to build peace. In the Notre Dame Center of Jerusalem,

offered wide space to connect history, faith and art with questions and answers with the speakers. In a moment of great historical importance for the Christians of the Middle East, His Majesty King Abdullah II of Jordan and His Beatitude Theophilus III of Jerusalem inaugurated the baptism site International Orthodox University. The new Institute of Higher Education rises in Al-Magtas, the sacred baptism site on the eastern bank of the Jordan River, recognized by UNESCO as a World Heritage Site since 2015.

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1: Hi, dear friends. I am Cardinal Luis Antonio Tagle, Archbishop of Manila. You are watching Catholic Faith Network. May God bless you.
2: My name is Father Burke Masters. I'm the Director of Adult Formation for the Diocese of Joliet. And I'd like to talk about praying the rosary at home as a family, as a domestic church. Somebody who's a convert to the faith, one of the big stumbling blocks I had in coming into the church was Mary. And I thought Catholics worshiped Mary, put her on a pedestal, maybe even on an equal level to God. And so I was very hesitant to pray the rosary or anything associated with Mary, even when I became Catholic. When my mother died after my first year of seminary, I was 31 years old, and it really hit me. I remember hearing about John Paul II when his mother died. He was 11, and he went to the Blessed Mother and he says, "You must be my mother now." And that really hit me, that I thought, God is so wise in giving us an earthly mother, but also giving us a heavenly mother whose role is to intercede for us and to guide us closer to her son, Jesus. So the rosary is this prayer that, yes, it's a Marian prayer, but Mary's always doing this, pointing us to Jesus. And so we're meditating on the life of Christ. We're offering prayer, and this repetitive prayer is meant to lead us into meditation, whether it's thinking about those mysteries of Christ, calling to mind the people who are in need of prayer. There's so much beauty that comes from the rosary. And I've found in my own life, since I started praying the rosary daily, I've seen powerful things happen in my life. As a husband and father, I really want to encourage you, one, to, if you don't know how to pray the rosary, to learn how to pray it. There's so many resources out there online, there's pamphlets, and to get your family involved. My good friend Mike Sweeney, I remember visiting him the first time, and we were sitting around the dinner table, and as we finished dinner, his oldest daughter got up, and I thought she was gonna take things, you know, to the kitchen, and she came back with a rosary for everybody. And Mike started to lead the rosary as a father. And I thought, oh, he's just trying to impress me as a priest in the family. But as he started to pray, I realized that these kids knew the rosary. They prayed it every day. And even the two-year-old could say, "Hail Mary, full of grace." But what was so powerful, he'd say, "Okay, today's Monday. Which mysteries are we praying? And the joyful mysteries. And what's the first joyful mystery? The Annunciation." And so it's a way of teaching the rosary, but also teaching the life of Christ. And it was so powerful for me as I saw this domestic church live right before my eyes. And I thought, Mike is living out his baptismal call to be a priest, prophet, and king for his family. So I would recommend, as you're praying the rosary, not just for you to lead the whole rosary, but to have your members of the family to take turns leading. One, it's teaching them leadership. It's teaching them to not be afraid to pray publicly, even if it's with the family. They're gonna learn to have courage.

0: to pray publicly. We were at a restaurant one time. It was during spring training. There were three priests and five baseball players. And as we finished dinner, we were in the middle of this crowded restaurant. Mike says, "Let's pray a rosary." And I'm thinking, as a priest, like, outside, right? And he says, "No, let's pray a rosary right here in the restaurant." So Mike led a rosary, and you could see people, waiters, other people kind of looking like, what are these eight grown men doing? We finished the rosary, an elderly man comes over, and he comes to me because I'm dressed like a priest, and he says, "Father, I just want to commend you all for praying publicly." And I said, "Well, it was actually the baseball player here who had the idea." He said, "I'm 81 years old, and I became Catholic because of people like you who are not afraid to show their faith publicly." And for me, that was such a great example of courage on Mike's part and of witness. And so I really want to encourage you men out there who may be a little fearful. You don't have to start praying publicly. Start praying in your home. Develop that domestic church. And then when you are able to go back to restaurants to eat, to not be afraid to make the sign of the cross. This world needs signs. This world needs witnesses. And I think we're being called, as the winds and the waves grow stronger against us, we're being called to be bold in Christ, to be free, and not to be afraid to pray publicly.
1: I like the mission of the Knights because it's about men getting together and iron sharpening iron. My coach would always say, "Show us who you're running with, and I'll tell you what you are. You know, you're running with stallions, you're going to be a stallion." So you always surround yourself with good people, godly people to be around you, and you're going to have a really good chance to be a good influence and successful. And to be challenged as a man of faith by other men of faith is the only way that you're really going to ever grow. And that's, to me, what it's all about.
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2: Can't you just feel it? The conflict is becoming apparent in our culture. It reminds me of those words of John Paul II. We're now living in the final confrontation between the gospel and the anti-gospel, between the church and the anti-church, between Christ and the antichrist. And if we don't choose to know God's word, to believe God's word, and follow God's word, we're going to be a sitting duck for all kinds of confusion, all kinds of disorder. Those are really important choices that people have to make.
3: And these choices are difficult. Who am I going to marry? What kind of life am I going to live? How am I going to raise my kids? What am I going to do with my time, my talent, and my treasure? And I have to make a choice today. Jesus says to each one of us, I came that you might have life and have it to the full. The question is, do we want it?
2: Welcome to another week of The Choices We Face. And every day we face choices, and we're here to help you make the right choices. I'm here with Peter Herbeck, as I usually am. And Peter, welcome.
3: Thanks, Ralph. It's good to be with you.
2: Yes. And today we're going to hear, I think, one of the best bishop preachers in the church, Bishop Scott McCaig from Canada. He's the bishop of the military ordinariate, and he's on our board, our Canadian Board for Renewal Ministries. And the last couple of years, I've been traveling with him to Africa doing priest retreats. And honestly, some of the talks he's given there have been some of the best preaching of the gospel has ever heard. And then he does the same thing, of course, at our Lift Jesus Higher rallies.
3: No, he's been a great asset to the ministry for sure.
2: And to the church.
3: Right, for sure. He's, you know, yeah. He preaches with such conviction, with clarity, with depth.
2: Yeah.
3: And he's full of the joy of the Lord, which really does help too, you know, and he's a wonderful brother.
2: He used to be the moderator of this wonderful new religious order in Canada called the Companions of the Cross, which are devoted to evangelization and, you know, charismatic dimension, Eucharistic devotion, Marian, you know, just the whole, it's such a balanced, wonderful, dynamic order.
3: Yeah, it is for sure. And, you know, one of the things that's been a central theme for him, both as a companion, but now is the whole, bring people to a fuller understanding of the person and the role of the Holy Spirit. You know, so we had him this past year at our Lift Jesus Higher rally, 34th year. Can you believe we've had it for 34 years in Toronto? We actually didn't start that way. We didn't plan it that way, but it just keeps going. Yeah. And he's written a wonderful little book on it, you know, to what does the church actually teach about the gift of the Holy Spirit and the spiritual gifts and things. So he's touching on that in the talk today. So it was a wonderful, wonderful talk. I was there obviously on the day, and it really impacted people.
2: Yeah, great. And we recorded it so we can share it with everybody.
4: Jesus Christ did not die and rise from the dead for a powerless church, unable to cope with the cynicism, brokenness, and spiritual emptiness that surrounds us. He died and rose to form a people alive in Him, filled with joy, walking in the gifts and the power of the Holy Spirit, bearing witness to His victory over sin and death. Boy, it just can't be said any clearer than that. You and I, as disciples of the living and risen Lord Jesus, are not supposed to be white-knuckling it through life, just getting by, clenching our teeth, hoping to survive the onslaught of a broken and wounded world around us. We're meant to be taking the world for the kingdom of God. Our very lives a witness to His victory, suffused and permeated by the graces, the love, the power, and the joy of the Holy Spirit. Amen? He meant us to be clothed with power from on high.

0: These are the words of Jesus himself in Luke's gospel, chapter 24. He wants us and has chosen us to experience the dynamic action of the Holy Spirit in our lives. It is meant to be welling up, the Holy Spirit, the person of the Holy Spirit, welling up within us like a pure fountain or like a fire, because God is an all-consuming fire, burning and kindling within us. We're supposed to taste even now the rapturous joy of paradise, which is what our Eastern brothers and sisters in the Byzantine and other Eastern rites of the church, that's what they call the Holy Spirit. It's one of his titles. The rapturous joy of paradise. We have an eternal inheritance, and we're meant to be partaking of it already in the life of the Holy Spirit experienced. We're not just supposed to sing about the Holy Spirit. We're meant to experience him, to have a joy that suffuses our whole lives, even in the brokenness of this fallen world, even in the instability of politics. Kingdoms rise and kingdoms fall, and they will continue to do so until the Lord comes. My first allegiance is to the kingdom of God. I love my country. I serve my country. But first and foremost, I belong to the kingdom of God. And the Holy Spirit is the life principle, hope and joy that the world cannot give. You're not going to find it in politics. You're not going to find it in social movements. You're not going to find it in philosophy. What our hearts ache for and yearn for in the deepest part of ourselves is that for which we were created, which is the life of God. He's meant to be our interior master and paraclete, leading us into deeper holiness and empowering us for mission, guiding us, convicting us, correcting us, leading us, equipping us, moving in us, building the kingdom of God through us. This is what he has won for us. And you and I, as disciples of the Master, should never settle for less. Amen?
1: Amen.
0: You and I have received the Holy Spirit. Make no doubt about it. In baptism, we became adopted sons and daughters of God. The state of original sin, the state of alienation from God was destroyed and wiped away. We became partakers of the divine nature, the very life of God within us, and we became temples of the Holy Spirit. That's the teaching of the Catholic Church in the Catechism, number 1265. Temples of the Holy Spirit. By confirmation, we receive the fullness of the Holy Spirit. We are anointed. The gift of the Holy Spirit is completed and sealed within us, and we receive the Isaian gifts: knowledge, wisdom, courage, fear of the Lord, justice, prudence, temperance. But it's not just then. Each and every time we receive a sacrament, we have an increase in the Holy Spirit within us. Here's what St. Ephrem, one of the doctors of the Syriac church back in the 5th century, had to say. Through our communion with his body and blood, at Mass he's speaking about. Through our communion in his body and blood, Christ also grants us his Spirit. He called the bread his living body, and he filled it with himself and his Spirit. He who eats it with faith eats fire and the Holy Spirit. Take and eat this, all of you. Eat it with the Holy Spirit, for it is truly my body. And whoever eats it will have eternal life. At every Mass, we implore in the Eucharistic prayers to be filled with the Holy Spirit.

So we are strengthened and filled with the Holy Spirit through every sacrament that we receive. Now, here's the question that we need to answer. The question around which this entire conference this year is built. If we have, and we have, if we have received the Holy Spirit in such extraordinary ways, and His presence and power is permeating and penetrating our lives through every sacrament, through every time we celebrate Mass and receive Holy Communion, and if that's true throughout the church, then why is it that so many of us look and act exactly the same as we did beforehand? Why does it appear sometimes that it makes no difference whatsoever? We can ask, where is that transfiguring power? Where is those graces that are given and poured into our soul in baptism, strengthened and anointed in confirmation, added upon through the Eucharist and the other sacraments? Why is it that so many who have been baptized and confirmed and received the sacraments get captured by the world and false ideologies and the lure of wealth and disordered pleasure and power and get sucked away from the life of God? How is that even possible? Now, in order to answer that question, I want to point something out that maybe you've noticed yourself. And that is that this problem, if you will, is not new to us. We can see something very similar in the lives of the apostles themselves. Think about this. After Jesus rose victoriously from the dead, where do we find the apostles? We're told in John 19, they are hiding in fear. They'd been with the Lord for 3 years. They saw people raised from the dead. They're hiding in fear. Okay, we can excuse them. They haven't experienced the resurrection yet. All right. So after they encounter the risen Lord, where do we find them? John chapter 20. You know the answer. Hiding in fear. They saw the risen Lord. They're hiding in fear. They look exactly the same as they always had and were definitely not ready to take the world. They had no idea what to do. So what did they do? John chapter 21. They went back fishing. They went right back to the lives they were leading 3 years earlier when Jesus found them in the first place. Nothing seems to have changed. Amen? Now notice that Jesus did not immediately send out his apostles to the world. He knew they were not ready. He promised them something more. Now, keep in mind, they've received the Holy Spirit. I mean, they're out there preaching, you got to be baptized to be saved. So don't tell me they weren't baptized. They had been ordained priests in the upper room. Jesus had breathed on them and said, receive the Holy Spirit. So they've got the Holy Spirit. But Jesus didn't send them out right away. He knew they weren't ready. He promised them something more that they needed and that was necessary. Let's read Acts chapter 1, verses 3 through 5. He presented them himself alive to them by many proofs after he had suffered, appearing to them during 40 days and speaking to them about the kingdom of God. While meeting with them, he enjoined them not to depart from Jerusalem, but to wait for the promise of the Father, about which you have heard me speak. For John baptized with water, but in a few days you will be baptized with the Holy Spirit. And they obeyed.
After the ascension of the Lord, what did they do? They gathered in.

cenacle to pray the first novena, 9 days of imploring the promise of the Father to fall upon them as Jesus had told them would happen. They gathered around the Blessed Mother and they prayed and they called out for the Holy Spirit. And on the day of Pentecost, we know what happens. The Holy Spirit comes in a new way, piercing, invading, transfiguring. The Holy Spirit, whom they'd already received, was unleashed in them. What does this mean? Others said. They were asked, or they were drunk. No, this is what was spoken through the prophet Joel. It will come to pass in the last days, God says, I will pour out a portion of my Spirit upon all flesh. You see, the something more that they needed, the something more that the apostles themselves needed, was the baptism in the Holy Spirit. What Jesus called being baptized in the Holy Spirit. Amen? This isn't some theology we made up. This is from the lips of the Master. This is from his teaching, his instruction. Now, if the apostles who received the fullness, if they needed it, then what do you think is going to be the case for you and me? We're going to need it too. The whole church needs it. And that is clear in the teachings of Jesus. So this baptism in the Holy Spirit, what is that? Well, the first thing we have to understand is the word baptism from the Greek literally means to be immersed in, to be kind of drowned in, to be covered over with, immersed in something. So sacramental baptism is we are literally immersed in the waters that the Lord transforms such that we become grafted into him, and it has all those wonderful effects that we talked about. Well, the baptism in the Holy Spirit is another washing in the Holy Spirit. It's not a sacrament. It's something else. Amen? You with me? But it also is an immersion, a washing in the Holy Spirit. See, the Holy Spirit is already within us through the sacraments, but he needs to be unleashed in our lives. Let me use two analogies. They're not perfect analogies, but they help. And the first is, imagine it's Christmas morning and someone knocks at your door and you open the door and they say, Merry Christmas. And they have a beautiful present all wrapped with a nice bow with from them, their name on it and to you. And they hand it to you, say, Merry Christmas. Happy New Year. I would like you to have this gift. And you receive it and you say goodbye and close the door and you walk into your house and now you're holding this present. Do you have it? Well, yes. Does it belong to you? Yes. Ah, but have you fully received it yet? What if you took that beautiful present, walked up to your attic, put it on a shelf, and never looked at it again? It belongs to you, but you're not using it. You have not fully received it yet. You got to tear off that wrapping paper, open up the box, and then take it out and start using it. Amen? That's to fully receive the gift. Cardinal Rinero Cantalamessa says it's very similar. It's a similar dynamic. We have received the Holy Spirit in the sacraments. He's there. He's present. We're temples of the Holy Spirit. But now we need to open up the gift. We need to open up the present and let it be unleashed in our lives. Let him have his way in us in a new way. Amen? Amen. Another analogy, you've probably heard it, is if I had a big glass of white milk here. Well, milk's pretty good. I drink it, it's pretty good. You know what's way better than white milk? Chocolate milk, exactly. Somebody knows where I'm going. But if you take the syrup and squeeze it into the chocolate milk, or squeezes it into the milk, now you have chocolate milk. But if you look at it, you'll notice that it's still white milk on top and all of the syrup is on the bottom. So if you taste it, it tastes exactly the same as it used to. You see where I'm going with this?

0: You need to stir it up. And that's what the baptism in the Holy Spirit does. And then you taste it. Now it's got a flavor it never had before. The Holy Spirit brings flavor into our lives, brings the fullness into our lives, brings what our hearts ache into our lives in a new way. This is the grace of the baptism in the Holy Spirit. It allows us to experience His action, the Holy Spirit's action, more profoundly. Now, Cardinal Suenens said a line many years ago. I've always looked for the source. I've never found it. It's ascribed to him. I think he said it. But he said this. He says, oh, yes. And it summarizes everything I'm saying. Oh, yes, you have the Holy Spirit. But does the Holy Spirit have you? You see, that's the difference that the baptism in the Holy Spirit brings into our lives. Are you still with me? Amen. Amen.
1: I am so glad that Bishop Scott is aflame with the Holy Spirit and is preaching and teaching as a bishop with the authority of a bishop. It's really encouraging. It's really wonderful.
2: Yeah, that's some good apostolic preaching.
1: Yeah.
2: You could say, you know, with, and he preaches with passion, with authority,
1: yeah,
2: and great clarity.
1: Yeah.
2: You know, and then these are, you know, but as I was listening to him, it just reminded me that, you know, Christianity by definition is in its essence a new life in the Holy Spirit.
1: Yeah.
2: That the whole thing, Jesus' whole coming, his whole purpose, his life, passion, death, resurrection, ascension into glory, sitting at the right hand of God the Father to pour out what it was in him, the Spirit that raised Jesus Christ from the dead,
1: right,
2: that's given to us. So Bishop Scott came back to saying, remember, also, you're a temple of the Holy Spirit. The Holy Spirit dwells in you. And that's the grounding from which we then can move out into other ways the Holy Spirit wants to lead us and to live a fuller life in him.
1: Yeah. I was thinking, as I was listening to Bishop Scott, that he described the baptism of the Spirit with some degree of emotional, experiential intensity.
2: Yeah.
1: And I think that many people, when they initially kind of experience this being immersed in the Holy Spirit, it's like that. It's like an intense emotional experience. But for other people, it's not. But yet something happens and something gets released in their life. And so I think there can be a variation of emotion with life in the Holy Spirit. And I'm just a little concerned that people think, well, gee, I don't experience it like that, so I must not have the Holy Spirit or something like that.
2: Yeah, I don't know anybody who's like, you get baptized in the Spirit and it gets up to this level of intensity and emotional, and then that's what your life is supposed to be like. It's not how it works, really.
1: Yeah.
2: But we live by faith. We know the Holy Spirit is dwelling within us. But there's moments when we have prayer and our heart is moved by the Holy Spirit in the quiet of our own room.
1: Yeah.
2: And, you know, maybe tears come down, experiencing the love of God or the forgiveness and the mercy of God. That's the Holy Spirit, you know. Or in the context sometimes of giving talks and all of a sudden I feel an inspiration. It just starts happening and I preach with a kind of fire, you know what I mean?
1: Yeah.
2: And there is an emotion to it, but it's not mainly emotion or it's not about emotional manipulation or something like that.
1: Yeah.
2: There's a fire that gets stirred and a conviction that comes. And so, I think part of the word, we talked a little bit before, Ralph, about the idea of fanning the flame, into flame. You know, you hear that from the scripture, because sometimes, you know, as Pope Paul VI said, for many, this gift of the Holy Spirit and the gifts lies dormant. He says lies dormant sometimes for their whole life long because they're not aware of it.
1: Yeah, well, even the apostles like Timothy, who had a strong experience of the Holy Spirit, Paul ends up saying, hey, fan it into a flame, you know?
2: Right,
1: you exactly. You've got to get it going again.
2: Yeah, exactly. Like, what does that mean exactly? Like, pay attention. Remember, the Holy Spirit is a person. The Holy Spirit dwells in you and the Holy Spirit has equipped you and wants you to pay attention. And if you don't, if you're not anticipating, because there is that faith dimension to our entire life with the Lord that we remember and then we step into the faith and lean on the Holy Spirit, asking for the help of the Holy Spirit. And he will if we do that.
1: Yeah. I know when I experienced a big conversion when I was a senior at college, I also experienced being baptized in the Holy Spirit. And a fire really did get ignited in my soul. And that fire is still there, you know, it's still burning. Sometimes it's like burning like an intense little flame, like purifying my soul. Other times it flares up into praise and worship or preaching, that type of thing. But the normal way the Holy Spirit works in my life on a daily basis is just trying to pay attention to him, just trying to be recollect,

0: that just trying to praying each morning and meditating on the Word of God and the readings from the Mass and morning prayer. And oftentimes the Holy Spirit, the way he works with me, is he'll give me an insight. He'll give me light. You know, he'll give like insight into the truth of God. He'll be conforming me more and more to his mind and heart. John of the Cross says sometimes the Holy Spirit gives graces of to the intellect of understanding, and sometimes he gives graces to the heart where he inflames the heart with love. And so I think depending on people's personality, depending on how God wants to use them, depending on everything like that, their experience of the Holy Spirit can be different, but they need to be attentive each day, looking for the work of the Holy Spirit.
1: Yeah, and the another important thing to remember about the Holy Spirit is thinking of Paul's letter in Galatians, you know, where he talks about, if by the Spirit you put to death the deeds of the body, you will live. So one of the great things the Holy Spirit does is leads us on the road to holiness, which is slowly helping us subdue the passions of the flesh and the sinful desires. And he wants to conform us to Jesus and give us peace in our heart to walk in purity and holiness. That's all a part of it as well.
0: Yeah. And that's usually for most people isn't like an instantaneous process.
1: Oh, for sure.
0: You know, it's usually like a slow process over the period of a lifetime. Some people like Teresa of Lisieux or, you know, Carlos Acutis or other people seem to get transformed at an early age. But for most of us, it's a gradual process. Anyway, Peter, it's so good to have Bishop Scott preaching and being able to share that with everybody. And it's good to be able to encourage people to open themselves more and more to the Holy Spirit. The one thing that's really true, there's just absolutely a lot more in God than we have even begun to experience. A lot more God the Father, a lot more God the Son, a lot more of the Holy Spirit. And we should like long for and desire just to know more of God, to be more in him, and to be more and more receptive and responsive to him.
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3: We hold in our hearts a universal truth, a mission greater than any one man, rooted in the vision of Blessed Michael McGivney, and waiting to be lived out through us as Brother Knights. 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The time is now. You are born a man. You become a knight.
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8: 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You can find information there. We can't wait to welcome you on June 9th at the Garden City Hotel. And as Lydia always says, tutte a tavola, a mangiare. Ciao.

You ever done something that you didn't totally think it all the way through? I don't remember exactly the year I was in high school, but I remember very clearly. I walked into the house and I could smell that my mom had made a cake, which was appropriate because it was my brother's birthday. I remember walking through the kitchen and on the cupboard, there was the pan and the cake was in the pan and it was a chocolate cake and it was frosted beautifully. And I was tempted to just dip my finger and taste the frosting, but I didn't, and I went into my room for a minute. I could not believe. I was actually hearing the cake call me, Dave, Dave, no one will ever know. I just ignored it, but it got louder and louder. So I just walked into the kitchen and I just kind of looked at the cake and just kind of looked around and no one was around. But I went into the living room, but it called louder and louder. It's like, nobody's gonna know, don't worry. So I go back into the kitchen and I just take my finger and I just, a little bit of frosting, and it was just delicious. And then this voice crying out from the cake said, Dave, go ahead. So I took a piece of a knife and just cut off a little corner of the cake and I tasted the cake and it tasted fantastic until I realized what I had just done. And I look at the cake and the corner of the cake is missing. I'm thinking, I'm almost positive my mom is going to recognize this. So I do exactly what you would have done. I took a napkin and I kind of scrunched it up and I put it in the corner and then took some of the frosting and frosted it over. Perfect. Nobody's going to notice until mom cuts the birthday cake. I think when I was a kid, I didn't really think a lot about temptation, right? We kind of joke about it. There was that skit on Saturday Night Live, the church lady, and she would always say, who causes you to do that? Satan? I mean, but I didn't really take the evil one seriously. There were the jokes that you'd make or the horror movies and that kind of thing, but it's probably much like C.S. Lewis says. I like what he says in the Screwtape Letters when he's talking, if they begin to have just an inkling that possibly that there is an evil one. He says, then what you should suggest in their mind is put a picture something like a character in red tights and persuade him that since he cannot believe in that, he therefore cannot believe in you at all. And I think that's one of the things that the evil one has done is the reality is, for the most part, I don't know if we really understand the nature of the evil one. And I don't think we take the evil one seriously, which is unfortunate because I believe Jesus took the evil one seriously.

as Catholics, we are required to believe, right? We believe that the devil is a personal, angelic, right, being. It's purely spiritual, who denied God's plan for his life, was prideful, and is now denied access to the beatific vision, to heaven. And his whole goal, along with those fallen angels who fell with him, is to bring man away from God, is to lure man away from God. We're the spoil, right, of this war that kind of spills forth from heaven. And so it's not something to make a joke out of, right? We love to

0: make this like cartoon character of the devil. And it's a dangerous thing, right? Because the devil's real and he can affect the one thing that matters, and that's our salvation, right? When he tempts us, the most powerful thing a demon can do is tempting us, because it's the way he lures us away from God. He's very real. There's no question about that.
1: We find the evil one in the very beginning, in the beginning of Genesis. Genesis 1, it says, "Now the snake was the most cunning of all the animals." And what the evil one does is he causes us to doubt the word of God. He says, "Did God really say?" And who of us has never been in a situation like that where we begin to doubt? We doubt that the Lord loves us, or we doubt that the Lord is good, or that he is faithful, or that he has a plan for us, or he has a will for our life, or we doubt that he even hears us. That's the work of the evil one, is we hear the Lord say something and say, well, he can't possibly mean that. That can't possibly be true. That's exactly what the evil one does. And he's done it from the beginning, causes us to begin to doubt the word of God. But then what the evil one goes on and does is he lies to us. He says, you will not die. If you eat that fruit, you will not die, which is a direct lie, because that's exactly what comes about from eating of the fruit. And the evil one continues to do that. He causes us to begin to believe lies, and we need to be able to recognize that. And the people were stuck. They were trapped. They were trapped in their sin. They were trapped in their deceit. They were trapped in not having power or strength. And it was into this that Jesus enters the scene. I love what the Catechism says. It's really beautiful. The reason the Son of God appeared was to destroy the works of the devil. Catechism 394. And that's exactly what Jesus does, is he breaks the power of the evil one over us and over our lives. If you take a look in the scriptures, in the Gospels, Jesus confronts the evil one over 25 times, and you see that he does this time and time and time again. I love in Luke's Gospel, the scripture says that Jesus has been filled with the Holy Spirit, and then the Holy Spirit leads him to the desert. I actually like what Mark's Gospel says. It says the Holy Spirit drives him to the desert. Jesus comes to the desert here, a place like this, to be able to confront the evil one. But what I think is important that we understand at first is that he was filled with the Holy Spirit. Jesus isn't going to just go out into the desert, I got nothing else to do, I think I'll go for a walk. No, the Spirit leads him to the desert. And it is there that he confronts the evil one. The desert for the people at the time was the place of defeat. It was the place where everything went wrong, where everything went bad. And Jesus is going to go and he's going to confront the evil one. And he's ultimately, as we know, he's going to come out of this desert victorious.
2: The evil one is always looking for ways to attack, you know, especially when we're most vulnerable. For me, sometimes it's when I'm tired or frustrated, and especially in my thoughts, you know, I start thinking that, you know, with this particular challenge, it's too overwhelming, it's too difficult, or I'm not good enough, or I'm not smart enough, or I don't have enough of the gifts to deal with this particular, I'm not eloquent enough, or whatnot, you know, just a lot of thoughts go through my mind, and, you know, it's ways that the evil one wants to discourage us, right? I mean, he wants nothing but to take us away from, to take our eyes and our hearts, our minds away from the God who sustains us and who provides for us. And I'll go back to the Jesus temptations in the desert and the way that he overcame temptations. And, you know, the first thing that Jesus did was not to get anxious about it. You know, he kept calm. He was patient. And so I think that would be the first step when a temptation, when we're faced with temptation from the evil one, I think the first thing to say is, I'm not going to give you more power over me than you should have. And I think then, you know, the second step is renouncing the evil one. Jesus, in every temptation, said, away with you, Satan. So he renounced Satan. And we know that there's great power in Jesus' name. So renouncing the evil one, or renouncing that temptation to whatever it may be, in the name of Jesus, you know, it's our way of taking the authority that Jesus gives us over that sin or that temptation or over the evil one. And then, you know, the third thing that Jesus did was, you know, he replaced the lie with the truth. So he quoted from the scriptures. You know, if it's about not feeling like I have enough energy or I can't do this, then, you know, I'll replace that lie with the truth. You know, the Lord is my shepherd. There's nothing I shall

0: want, or I have strength for everything through Him who empowers me, who strengthens me.
1: I like what the Catechism again says. It says, Jesus's victory over the tempter in the desert anticipates victory at the Passion. That what Jesus does here is ultimately going to do for us on the cross. I like what it says in John 10:10. It says that the evil one is to come to kill, to steal, and destroy. It's that clear. The purpose, the desire, the goal of the evil one is the destruction of you, the destruction of me. We need to become more aware that there's a battle that's taking place. And it's a battle between the kingdoms of darkness and the kingdom of light. And the prize is you. The prize is your soul. The prize is my soul. But we need to understand, as we hear in the scriptures, that Jesus is victorious, that the evil one is not going to defeat him, but Jesus will ultimately be the victor. And we need to be able to claim that.
2: I really believe that the evil one, the devil, wants to destroy our lives. I really believe he wants to destroy our faith, destroy our marriages, but he does it in very subtle ways. And I find that I have to say to myself when I'm getting, and I'll get thoughts and I'll say, is that the way? And this is what helps me the most. I say, is that the way God would speak to me? Is that the way Jesus would speak to me? Is that the way the Holy Spirit will speak to me? And I'll use the words that Jesus said to Peter. He wasn't necessarily telling Peter this, but get behind me, Satan. And I say, I bind you and cast you out in the name of Jesus. I believe in the power of prayer is the best weapon against the evil one, and not be afraid to cast him out in Jesus' name.
1: Goes on to say, and again in John's Gospel in the 8th chapter, it says that the father of lies, there is no truth in him. And I think it's important that we understand that that's one of the main ways the evil one gets to us, is he lies to us. What are these lies that we hear that just continually go through our mind? And sometimes we've heard them for so long, we don't even recognize that they're lies, that the lie that says you're not enough, you have no value, you have no worth, you're not as good as, the lie that says it's your fault, the lie that says you can never be forgiven, the lie that says God will never forget. I mean, what is that lie that continually consumes you? That is the evil one, the father of lies. And we need to become more aware of it. In many ways, having a conversion that we recognize this battle that's taking place in us.
3: The enemy works in lies. And when I look at the young people that I've worked with, the ministry that I've done, there's kind of two lies that seem to be permeating with everybody. One, that they are alone. And that's a powerful lie when you get someone to believe that, because when you're alone, then we tend to do frantic things, things out of character in order to get some sort of consolation, some sort of like friendship. And we see the way that like some young people act, and you wonder, why are you doing that? Because that makes no sense at all. It's because they don't want to be alone. You can be moral, or you can have friends. And for most of us, we will choose having friends, having companions over being moral. So being alone, that's one lie I feel that the enemy tries to get us to buy into. And the second one is that you're unlovable. You're alone and that you're unlovable. Because if you believe that you're unlovable, it'll make you we tend to treat people out of the way that we feel about ourselves. And if we believe that we're unlovable, then it's easy for me, if I don't see any worth in myself, to treat another person the same way, to treat them as if they're worthless. It's easy for me, if I believe that I'm unlovable, to stay in that place of being alone. And when we're alone, then the enemy can just whisper into our ears. And any words of affirmation that we may tend to hear, we'll figure a way to not believe those words of affirmation because we believe the lie that we're unlovable and alone.
1: I love in Mark's Gospel, Jesus is in the synagogue in Capernaum, which we were able to visit. And the scripture says that in the synagogue was a man with an unclean spirit. He cried out, "What have you to do with us, Jesus of Nazareth? Have you come to destroy us? I know who you are. You are the Holy One of God." It's interesting that the evil one, all right, we may not always know, but the evil one knew exactly who Jesus was. Jesus rebukes him and says, "Quiet, come out of him." The unclean spirit convulsed in him and with a loud cry came out of him. All were amazed and asked one another, "What is this? A new teaching with authority." This is inter- it's

0: And there were lots of people in Jesus' time who were doing battle with the evil one and trying to cast out demons, but they had these rituals that they would do. They were long, and they had these little trinkets that they would shake over the people, and they would dance and all of these magical spells and stuff to try to break the power of the evil one. Jesus is quite different. Jesus speaks a word, and the evil one obeys him. Jesus has a power and authority in him and who he was. And when Jesus spoke, the evil one shrieked and went out of him. And we need to be able to claim that.
1: I was reading the Song of Songs, and there's a verse that says, "You're as lovely as Jerusalem, as awe-inspiring as bannered troops." And this just painted this interesting image in my mind of seeing this army in full battle array. And that's how the Lord sees his beloved. This is army in full battle array. And I just heard the Lord say, "The devil fears you." And I said, "What are you saying? Are you saying that this raging beast is afraid of a little flower?" And I realized that was exactly what he was saying. But later the Lord would show me that you're afraid of one who is afraid, because the power in me is greater than the power that is in the world. You know, resist the devil and he will flee from you. We don't realize how terrified the devil is of the Lord, and the Lord is in us. And so we get so frightened over someone who's actually quite frightened, and we don't realize this power that's in us.
0: I love the text in Luke's gospel. It's the 10th chapter of Luke. It says, "The 72 returned rejoicing and said, 'Lord, even the demons are subject to us because of your name.' Jesus said, 'I have observed Satan fall like lightning from the sky. Behold, I have given you the power to tread upon serpents and scorpions and upon the full force of the enemy, and nothing will harm you.'" That this is so powerful, that Jesus gave them power and authority, and he's given us power and authority. We need to realize and come to understand that the power we have over the evil one is because of Jesus. One time when I was really young in the faith, I was praying with this person, and it was kind of obvious that there was something going on with him and maybe some presence of evil in him. And I remember, again, being young and brash and not really understanding everything, I just said, you know, to the evil one, I said, "I'm just not afraid of you. Just leave him alone." And at that moment, there was just this power of fear that came over me as soon as I said, "I'm not afraid of you," speaking to the evil one. What I understand now that I didn't understand there is that it's not in my power, it's not in my strength, it's not in my grace, but it's in the grace and the power in the name of Jesus. Our catechism actually says this. It says that we have power at baptism, that we are freed from the power of the evil one. That it's not anything that I've done, but it's what Christ has done that gives me power. And we need to be able to claim that and understand the profound change that takes place in baptism, that because I am baptized, I am in Christ. It's not just a little bit of Christ who dwells in me, that I dwell in Christ. And because of that, I have power, I have authority. And this isn't just some ethereal thing, it's this theology, but it's a lived experience that when we are tempted, when we're having struggles, we need to be able to claim that. When something is going on, I can claim that power that the Lord has given to us. Catechism also says that every time we pray the Our Father, we're saying, "Deliver us from the evil one." That there is power in the Word of God. There is power and grace in what Jesus has given to us, and we need to be able to claim that. We don't need to be obsessed with the evil one. We don't need to be afraid. We just need to be aware. We need to be cognizant of the evil one. Now, there are a couple of ways that the evil one tries to get to us. And it's traditional, right? The world, the flesh, and the devil. The Catechism, speaking about St. John, it says, "The consequences of original sin and of man's personal sin put the world as a whole in a sinful condition," aptly described in St. John's expression, "the sin of the world." The sin of the world, structures, powers, media, systems that are opposed to the kingdom of God. And again, that there is a battle that takes place, and the evil one is going to use all of those structures to try to bring about our destruction. But it's not just the world, it's also the flesh. St. Paul often talks about this battle that's taking place between the spirit of the flesh and the spirit of God. And the more we're aware of this battle that's taking place within each one of us, and it often lives itself out in the sins of the passion, right? We want more. We go to the buffet line and we eat 10 times.

times more than we probably should. And this desire to accumulate and to get, and the passions of lust, the passions of wealth, all of these passions, that's what Paul is talking about, the sins of the flesh. And I think this is the sin of the flesh that takes place in each one of us. It's easy for us to, the devil made me do it. But that there is some battle within the flesh, that's why Paul talks about and the saints talk about so often. I think the monks who come to this church here pray about this,

0: taking place.
1: It's really important to understand that spiritual warfare or spiritual battle is not an analogy. Paul uses like running a race, or people might use like climbing a mountain as an analogy for the Christian life, but that's not what spiritual warfare is. Spiritual warfare is a reality. This isn't just like a story fairy tale that we're using to express our faith. This is a reality, and that he's hell-bent literally on bringing us away from God. And so our response has to be serious. It needs to be deliberate, and it needs to not give him too much credence, but also know that we have an enemy, right? Scripture says, be sober and watchful, for your enemy roams around the earth like a prowling lion looking for someone to devour. That's a serious, sobering statement, and we have to take it seriously. At the same time, understanding that it's a creature. The devil is a creature. God is all powerful, totally. And that a victory was won completely and totally on the cross. And that victory was given to the church and should be realized in our life.
2: The reality of the devil is real. I mean, he really exists. And sometimes when I see myself being threatened, you know, with bad thoughts or doing something wrong, I know it's the devil trying to get at me. And that's when I have this great feeling I can appeal to the Holy Spirit. You come on, Holy Spirit, come me, put some armor on me and keep that, I'm gonna use some bad words.
3: I'm glad you did.
2: Keep him away from me. The devil is real.
0: And again, this is not just pie in the sky, but it's at the moment. The next time you're with your children and they've done something that's wrong, or you're with a spouse or somebody in work and you find yourself getting frustrated and angry, that is a moment. That moment right there is a moment of grace. That's a moment of metanoia, of conversion, that I can give in to the sinfulness of the flesh or the evil one, the way he wants me to lash out or say something that I'm ultimately going to regret, take a piece of cake when I probably shouldn't. Ultimately, I'm going to regret. At that moment, there is grace available. This isn't just an idea. There is grace available for us to receive and experience power over the evil one. And then the final one is the evil one. So the world, the flesh, and the devil, the evil one and his dominions trying to defeat and trying to kill us. The best way for us to have protection and power over the evil one is obviously to be in Christ. And if we're being tempted to just say, you know, in the name of Jesus, I'm just not going to give in to that. But also actually to live, it's self-evident, but to live a moral life. That to the degree that I'm living a moral life and I'm living a life of virtue, it doesn't, if you will, open doors for the evil one to come to us. So, you know, if you're looking at pornography, or if you're not being faithful, or you're giving in to the spirit of lust or gluttony or gossip or lying or whatever it is, that we open up doors that allow the evil one to get to us. We need to be able to close those doors so that the evil one doesn't have the power to get to us. What's important for us, though, and I can't stress this enough, is that we ought not be afraid, but the Lord has given us power, he's given us grace, he's given us victory. And we find that victory most clearly in the resurrection of Jesus.
4: The opposition is satanic, first of all, because back in chapter 4, at the conclusion of the temptation narrative, Luke says that Satan departed awaiting a more opportune time. Satan disappears from the narrative entirely from that point. His underlings, the minions, the demons appear from time to time in exorcism stories, but not Satan. He returns at the top of 21, which is the beginning of the Passion narrative. So now you know that the entire Passion from Luke's point of view is the closure of that battle that started in the desert. It's happening in Jerusalem here precisely because of Old Testament prophecy, importantly, the prophecy about the Mount of Olives. That's where the satanic battle comes to its climax. And Jesus wins, in a sense, by looking like he's lost.

0: The greatest victory of the evil one was death. The loss, the separation, the pain, the suffering, the finality of it all. Imagine the evil one was dancing. As Jesus' body was taken off the cross and was laid on a cold stone, the evil one thought the victory had been won. And then, early in the morning, Mary Magdala, who was suffering the loss of Jesus, Jesus whom she loved, Scripture says, gets up early in the morning as the sun is rising, walking through the streets of Jerusalem, walking ultimately to a cemetery. She just wants to be close to him. She just wants to be able to sit next to the tomb where Jesus was. And yet we know the story that she comes and she arrives to the tomb and the tomb is empty.
1: It's, you just want to scream, like almost scream like that. Your anthem is like, the tomb is empty, right? None of this matters, you know, whatever it is, none of this matters. And I think like, we know that we're fulfilled in having a relationship with God right now and we're so joyful, but we're so happy because we get to spend our eternity with him.
0: The resurrection is the final victory, the final power over the evil one, over death. Oh, death, where is your victory? Oh, death, where is your sting? That in Jesus' resurrection, that all will rise. It's not merely Jesus that broke the power of the evil one, but Jesus broke the power of the evil one for all baptized Christians. That when Jesus arises, those who are in Christ will also arise with him. The resurrection of Jesus is the final victory for each one of us. That as we run the race well, as we do our best to love the Lord, to serve, to honor him, to love one another, one day we too will arise with Jesus. The evil one will have no more power over us. We claim the victory that has been given to us in Jesus. O death, where is your victory? O death, where is your sting? Let us pray. Come, Holy Spirit. Lord Jesus, your power and your grace continues to be poured forth in us. Lord Jesus, we ask that your Holy Spirit would come upon us and that you would fill us with your grace and your power. That by your anointing, the evil one has no more power, has no more authority over us. Jesus, we pray that by your grace, that we're able to recognize how the evil one tries to tempt us, how it tries to lead us away, but by your power, we have victory. Jesus, come with your Holy Spirit. We are more than victors. We make this prayer in your name, Jesus, the Father, the Son, the Holy Spirit. Amen.

0: Welcome to Beacons of Light. One of the things I just love about the show is the opportunity for me to visit with one of our key important people at St. Vincent de Paul. We are so blessed at St. Vincent to have Brother James Burns as a volunteer, somebody that's involved, somebody that hits the road and helps us do our ministry. Welcome to the show, Brother James.
1: Great to be here. Thank you.
0: Well, you know, before we started the show, we were just visiting, and the interactions I've had with you have been in the St. Vincent de Paul dining room from time to time. And I haven't had the opportunity to really talk to you a lot about what brought you to becoming a Brother of the Sacred Heart.
1: I had an interest in religious life since I was a little kid, and I really didn't want to answer it. I was like, no, this is not what I wanted. I want something different. I want to marry somebody who's really wealthy and beautiful and have kids. But that wasn't what God had put in my heart. And so God really hounded me for many years. And I would run away in the sense of sometimes I wouldn't go to church. Sometimes I wouldn't pray. I would just be like, leave me alone. And then finally I said, okay, I will try this religious life. So I chose the brothers. I wanted to live in a southern climate. And I wanted to live in a non-clerical community. And those kind of fit the bill. And they were involved with teaching, which I was doing at the time. And so God just kept pursuing me. And he would basically tell me, you will never be at rest until you rest in me. Now, that doesn't mean I had to become a brother, but it did mean I had to root myself in a Christian life and have a committed Christian life. That's the way I understood it. So I got busy and tried to find some different communities through mail order from St. Anthony Messenger. There was an ad. And I talked to another brother, priest from another community, and he helped me to try and find this. So that's what we came up with. We tried it, and I felt pretty good about it.
0: Yeah, and then once you got into the brothers, your formation.
1: Yes, I was very blessed in my early formation as a pre-novice and certainly as a novice to have really great people. And we were a small group. You know, there weren't like 20 novices or something. We were small, so you got a lot of attention. Sometimes you don't want a lot of attention, but you still got it. But I think I've got some really good basic formation in how to be a brother of the Sacred Heart and how to get along with others. I'm the oldest of seven, so that's a positive thing. Because I knew how to deal with people, or get along with people. And I wasn't particularly surprised that we would have disagreements, you know, get angry and so forth, because it's like in a house of seven kids, it's like, you're going to have that. So I was like, this is nothing new to me. And then the ministry, the kids were great. And I was very blessed to be in such a Brother Martin, St. Stanislaus, Navajo school in Arizona. Really good people, good kids and stuff.
0: Well, I'm a graduate of Catholic High, and I had the great blessing to be taught by a lot of brothers, like Brother Harold Harris.
1: He's a friend of mine, yes.
0: Yes, indeed. And, the brothers really have an opportunity, whether it's high school or elementary or middle, when you're in a teaching position, to really be there and be, I know for me, what a role model Brother Harold was, what a role model Brother Donnan was. Just men of integrity, men of faith, living in that kind of community, and also then sharing that with your students in a way that, Brother Harold was all about math when I was at Catholic, but he always kind of wove into his lessons the spiritual side of things.
1: Mm-hmm. Yeah, he's a kind of a automatic spiritually I'm much more of a kickstart, and but he's a genuinely devout man.
0: Yes, he is, and you know the brothers, they've shaped a lot of people in a tremendously positive way. And as part of your ministry, you mentioned the reservation. You know, how was that challenging but uplifting, and how did that help your spiritual journey?
1: Well, the reason I went to the Indian Reservation and along with other brothers at that time was because of Katrina.
0: Yeah.
1: You know, the city is flooded and we don't have places where we're going to put them. So they went to Baton Rouge, they went up to New England, I went out to Arizona with some others. I mean, so it was the catastrophe of Katrina that brought me out to the Indian Reservation, where we had a couple of brothers at that time. And then it just worked out. You know, I taught grade school and then became a site manager. But you asked me, I think I'm straying from your question here. Anyway, you can ask me again if you need to.
0: Well, no, I mean, you kind of... You shared off camera that, you know, being in the desert was kind of challenging.
1: Yes, it is.
0: But it was also uplifting.
1: It reminded me, it's beautiful. I mean, the environment is just absolutely beautiful. And it reminded me of Jesus in the desert. It reminded me of the desert-like place. The Navajo people are very kind and very generous. I didn't learn any Navajo except Yate, which I'm not even sure what that means. But anyway, we still have brothers on the Indian Reservation. So that's
0: important ministry.
1: It's a good ministry. And it stretches us.
0: Yes.
1: It stretches us. Yes. And so does Brother Martin and Catholic High and St. Stanislaus and other schools. You know, if you're working with kids, it's...
0: Right. And today is a little bit different than maybe 30 years ago.
1: Yes, it is. It is different. So that there aren't that many brothers in the schools, not even a handful sometimes. But we're okay. We're okay. And this way of life, perhaps there aren't going to be the numbers. It doesn't look like there will be the numbers that chose this way of life 40, 50, 60 years ago. But it's still a good way to live. And I think that it stretches you, just like marriage or anything else. You know, if you want something to be done well, it's going to take your efforts. And that's what this has done to me.
0: No doubt about it. For me, I mean, the Brothers of the Sacred Heart are such a blessing in my life. And anything I've ever done that could be classified as good, the brothers were a part of that because of the example and the spirituality that they really put into each one of their students at Catholic High. And when we come back, we're going to talk a little bit about brothers' experiences at St. Vincent de Paul. But you know, no matter where you start in life, the foundation of everything you do is in your faith life. And as brothers shared with us, you know, every day that we can do good, whether it's through the Brothers of the Sacred Heart or as a lay person, we can really make a difference in our community. When we come back, we'll share some of that good news.
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0: What makes St. Vincent de Paul so successful is all the various people we have involved in our ministry work, and certainly having the Brothers of the Sacred Heart supportive and involved is very important to us and a real blessing. And right before we came on camera, I said, we were talking about how we have a lot of characters in our volunteers. And I said, just like the Brothers of the Sacred Heart, they're no two the same, yes. A lot of characters.
1: Yes, we do. We have a lot of characters.
0: And yeah. that just makes y'all a stronger community.
1: Yes.
0: And it enables people like yourself, brother, to get involved in ministries like St. Vincent de Paul. So how has your involvement at St. Vincent de Paul affected you and your spiritual life?
1: Since I was young, I'd be driving or in the car with my parents, and we would see people who were very poor.
0: Yes, brother.
1: We didn't call them homeless at that time, we just called them poor. And it was just like the scripture, I would see these people and I would be like, oh my gosh. And I didn't do anything. I mean, I put money in the collection.
0: Right.
1: I'd say a prayer. It wasn't like I wasn't, but I really wasn't hands-on with that. And then recently I decided to get into something because I was no longer in the classroom, still had relatively good health. And I wanted to do something that would be working with poor people, really people. And we want to say marginalized.
0: Yes.
1: So when I'm there at the at St. Vincent de Paul, perhaps as I'm cutting up peppers or onions or something, or maybe as I'm getting in the car, I will just have a feeling of God has used me today. And it's a positive thing. And I'm kind of not quite crying, but I'm just like, God used me. And I'm trying to be open to God using me. And it's a very powerful feeling. And I think that is what other volunteers and people who work there, other volunteers feel as well.
0: Yes.
1: I work with the volunteers 3 days a week. And I usually cut whatever, food prep. Twice a week, we go to St. Gerard and serve food. The volunteers are fun. They are fun. I work at, when I go to St. Gerard's, there are women who are hilarious and they're fun. And I describe them as, these are girls I could never sit next to in grade school because we would just talk and cut up.
0: Yes.
1: But they are so beautiful and so lovely and they're so maternal.
0: Yes.
1: And caring.
0: Yes, brother.
1: And they like to, you know, they just like to do for people. They are do-gooders.
0: Yes.
1: Most everybody at St. Vincent's and St. Troy.
0: Yes.
1: You got to be a do-gooder. If you're not, this is the wrong thing for you.
0: Yes.
1: You know.
0: Yes.
1: But we have a lot of fun when the volunteers are there because we will play music.
0: Right.
1: Sometimes secular music, sometimes Disney music, and sometimes gospel.
0: Yes.
1: But what it is just, the music helps us keep going.
0: Mm-hmm.
1: It makes things go faster. It's
0: right.
1: fun.
0: Right.
1: And we have a lot of fun.
0: Right.
1: If you were to see us, you would probably just say, they don't have to be here.
0: Right.
1: They're not getting paid.
0: Right.
1: And yet they're having a good time.
0: Yes.
1: And they're very dedicated.
0: Yes.
1: Now, come 10:30,
0: yes.
1: when their little bell rings, they go about their day.
0: Right.
1: But they were there from 8 to 10:30 or something.
0: Yeah.
1: If you didn't have the volunteers.
0: Yes.
1: I don't think you could do.
0: No.
1: What needs to be done.
0: Yes.
1: You know. So, and I think the best kind of advertising for the volunteers is word of mouth.
0: Yes, right.
1: Because I think you could make a plea for people to come to be volunteers at St. Vincent's. Or St. Vincent de Paul's homeless center, and that might get some people.
0: Right.
1: But what really works is the people who are there, who are excited, they tell their brother-in-law, they tell their barber, they tell their pastor, they tell whoever.
0: Right.
1: I just have the most fun. It's just really rewarding.
0: Right.
1: And

0: I think like me, they're being used by God.
1: Yes.
0: And they're into a higher purpose.
1: Yes, brother.
0: And they all care about other people.
1: Right.
0: And I think we all operate out of there, but for the grace of God, go I.
1: Yes.
0: Because this could happen. And yeah, but the volunteers they're very important, as is the dedicated women, mostly women and a few men who work in the kitchen. These
1: yes,
0: ladies
1: brother.
0: Work.
1: Yes.
0: And they get along.
1: Yes.
0: And they're very, very nice. Just good people. And they can cook.
1: Yes, they can
0: cook.
1: You know.
0: But anyway, it's a lovely place to be. It
1: yeah.
0: really is.
1: For I was hungry and you gave me food.
0: Yes.
1: That's when you're cutting up potatoes or something, do you ever try to connect the person that might get? Because, you know, cutting up potatoes ain't a lot of fun, but when you connect it to what its impact is.
0: Right. I don't know where this potato is going to go.
1: Yeah.
0: But maybe it's going to go to somebody who is going into a job interview.
1: Right.
0: Maybe this is going to go to a woman who is pregnant.
1: Yes, brother.
0: Maybe this is going to go to somebody who just needs a good meal. So I don't know, but that's part of the Holy Spirit.
1: Right.
0: Is like, I don't know, but I'm offering this up, and God is going to take care of it. It's not my job to figure out who gets what. My job is to make the food and distribute it, and, you know, God will take over.
1: Every day is, I mean, a challenge. I mean, how do we live up to Christ's call to seek and find the forgotten? And whether it's through something as simple as food.
0: Yes.
1: Or as maybe.
0: Clothing.
1: Yeah, anything. It makes a difference.
0: I think it's the clothing, also the pharmacies.
1: Right.
0: You know, I see people who are who live at the center, who are the homeless, I guess, and they need their diabetes medicine.
1: Yes, brother.
0: They need their medicine for psychiatric reasons.
1: Yes, brother.
0: And it's like, they really need that.
1: Right.
0: And where would we be?
1: Right.
0: If I didn't have a dentist?
1: Right.
0: Where would I be, brother, if I didn't have, if I needed to take blood pressure medicine or whatever it is?
1: Right.
0: So it's just, I think St. Vincent's does so much.
1: Yes.
0: With not a lot.
1: Yes.
0: You know,
1: that's a great endorsement. I mean, because the brothers live a very simple lifestyle.
0: Yes,
1: for
0: yes,
1: you
0: yes,
1: to
0: yes,
1: say
0: yes.
1: taking a little and do a lot, what a compliment that is to Denise and her crew.
0: Oh, Miss Denise is amazing. She is an energy bunny.
1: Yes, she is.
0: And you don't really want to get on her bad side, which as of now, I haven't.
1: I haven't either.
0: And I'm going to keep it that way.
1: Yes, sir,
0: but she's
1: brother.
0: Dynamic.
1: Yes.
0: She's a dynamo. She gets all these ladies to get enthusiastic and helpful.
1: Yes, brother.
0: She doesn't stay in any one place very long.
1: Yeah.
0: She is not.
1: She's a moving and grooving.
0: Right. And I'm a kind of a big guy, and I think I'm strong. So we're moving boxes or food or coming pans and so forth. She jumps in the van and pulls them all out.
1: Yep.
0: And I'm just like, I do not want to be shown up by this short little lady.
1: Yep.
0: So I'm like, okay, move it, Jim. And I try and do it. But she is
1: spectacular.
0: She's spectacular.
1: Yeah.
0: She really is.
1: Well, brother, you're spectacular. And
0: oh, thank you.
1: When we come back, we're going to talk a little bit about, you know, brother's an educator by profession, and talk about theory and application in that. You know, when you teach the gospel, that's theory, but the application and the eye opening is what faith is all about. When we come back, we'll have that conversation.
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1: You know, faith life is all about growth, and for me personally, I'm trying to grow every day. And you know, when I see the volunteers, individuals like Brother James Burns and others, they come to St. Vincent de Paul, and as Brother said in an earlier segment, they're not getting paid, but they get so much more. And through the years, I've heard so many volunteers on their faith journey say, I came to give, but I got back so much more than I could have ever given. And that's that theory of the gospel, and then applying the gospel, right, and then growing spiritually. Right. It all goes together, exactly. Right, Brother?
2: Yes, it does.
1: Yes, indeed.
2: And I think I can speak to that. I know the volunteers. I'm sorry, in a way, you won't probably ever interview all of them. But even if they were to just, you grab 10 of them and ask them that question, what do you get out of this? What's your reason for keep coming back?
1: Yes.
2: I think you'd get a variety of answers. But they would all say, spiritually and prayerfully, I'm doing something positive, and it's my chance to give back. And probably all of them have a story. I'm giving back.
1: Yes.
2: Because somebody,
1: yes,
2: did something good for me.
1: And you know, with the pandemic and all of the things, there have been so much not good things happen.
2: No.
1: But that little part, whether you're cutting up potatoes or you're serving somebody a hot, nutritious meal, it all goes together in providing hope. And hope is what Christianity is all
2: right.
1: about.
2: Right. And there's such a strong connection, I think, for me as a Catholic with the Eucharist.
1: Yes.
2: Spiritual food.
1: Yes.
2: And this food physically for our, you know, for to help our bodies work.
1: Right.
2: And I think there's a natural connection there for me.
1: Right.
2: And so that's another, it makes it more meaningful.
1: Yes.
2: And it's like, I just feel like I'm making a contribution here.
1: Yes. And not to, you know, one thing, you know, every human being is a priceless gift of God. But, you know, years ago, many, many years ago, when I started St. Vincent de Paul, I was thinking, you know, we're going to serve 100 people. We weren't serving as many people as we do today. Thank the Lord that He has empowered us to do so. But, you know, I thought we've got 100 people. But, you know, that's 100 opportunities to serve Christ. And if you have 100, 200, 300 opportunities to serve Christ, to me, it changes the whole platform.
2: It is. It's a spiritual
1: of what we
2: thing.
1: Do.
2: Yes.
1: If, yeah. The foundation of what we do.
2: Right. Right.
1: And, you know, I keep talking about cutting up potatoes, but I know that some of the volunteers are a little bit jealous of you because you, on your second day on the job, you got a knife.
2: I got a knife. And they were said, oh, so Brother gets a knife. I've been here 3 years. They never gave me a knife. And that was my first indication we have people who like to tease. And I'm
1: exactly.
2: fine with that. I'm
1: yeah, yes,
2: fine with
1: indeed.
2: So I just gave it right back to
1: them. Yes, indeed.
2: And so I have fun. I
1: yes.
2: really do. It's enjoyable.
1: Yes.
2: No, great. You know, cutting up the food sometimes is not that exciting, but
1: the end result.
2: The end result is great, and the fun, the camaraderie that we have
1: right.
2: is wonderful.
1: Yes.
2: And we listen to music, and we just it's. I think most of us believe, after that, after serving that morning or whatever, that we have been to church.
1: Yes.
2: We have served God. We have tried to serve God.
1: Right.
2: And like everything else, there's our good days.
1: Right.
2: And there are just kind of dry.
1: Right.
2: You know, I cut some potatoes and left. You know,
1: right.
2: No big deal.
1: Right. And I, you know, one thing I've loved about our show today is you talked about all the fun. And ministry work, that's what it's supposed to be like.
2: It is. It's
1: you know?
2: The volunteer, well, everyone at the St. Vincent's St. Gerard's are leaven,
1: yes,
2: and they make that place
1: yes
2: grow, and they're fun to be with.
1: Yes,
2: some more than others.
1: Certainly,
2: that's okay. But nobody, everyone approaches that place as a ministry.
1: Yes,
2: they may not say the word ministry, but they would say, "I'm trying to do something good, a corporal work of mercy, something like that."

0: that, but it's the same thing. So, yeah, the volunteers are fun.
1: Yes, it's amazing to see the you know, the growth and the understanding of, they understand that if we're not there to do the work, it doesn't get done.
0: No, exactly. And that's why I would, we talked earlier, but I think word of mouth is the best form of advertisement
1: Yes,
0: for any
1: brother.
0: product,
1: Yes,
0: whatever it is,
1: brother.
0: and for encouraging people
1: Right.
0: to work or volunteer at St. Vincent's or St. Gerard's is please come. You
1: Yes.
0: know, I at St. Gerard's, I'm there Tuesdays and Thursdays, and there are about three or four women who are younger than me, but we talk and goof off and have, you know, tease each other. And I refer to them as, these are girls I would never be able to sit by
1: Yep,
0: in grade
1: that's
0: school, because
1: right.
0: we would just cut up and
1: Just
0: a good time.
1: have a blast.
0: Yeah.
1: And you know, and you know, today's world, that's what's so very important. I mean, you know, when you look at Jesus's life, you know, whether when it was time to feed 5,000, he says, well, y'all feed them, you know, and you
0: Yeah.
1: know, and they took a few fish and he made the miracle, but he made them a part of it.
0: He did. And also with that gospel of Jesus
1: Yes.
0: multiplying, perhaps
1: Yeah.
0: other people had brought food and they
1: Yep.
0: shared it.
1: Right.
0: So the miracle is that kind
1: Right.
0: of contagious, you know,
1: Exactly.
0: kindness. And
1: Exactly.
0: that is, I mean, I guess it's not a real miracle in that sense, but getting people to be kind
1: Yes.
0: is a trick to do.
1: Yes.
0: But if you come in as a volunteer to St.
1: Yes.
0: Vincent's,
1: Yes.
0: I think you will see that kindness.
1: Yeah.
0: And yesterday I had sat next to a gentleman, and he's one of the men who comes and gets the meals and stuff. We had a nice little conversation, but it's the kind that when I go home, I am just like, wow, I think I touched somebody's life today.
1: Right.
0: And I think I am forever grateful that I could have this conversation with this man. And, you know, it was just a good thing.
1: Yes, indeed. And that's what the Brothers of the Sacred Heart do throughout the
0: Yes.
1: country and throughout the world. I mean,
0: Right.
1: and the number, as someone has been touched by the
0: Sure.
1: brothers, that is just such a powerful thing. Because I think Christ's message, his ministry is all about loving one another.
0: Yes.
1: And that's what the brothers do so well. That's what we try to do at St. Vincent de
0: And you
1: Paul.
0: do.
1: And I can tell you, the few times that I've been blessed to go downstairs and Brother James is there, he does have that knife in his hand, or he's working. And I'm thinking to myself, whether it's handing out brown bags or whatever the case may be of suppers that we give to go, it's all about making a difference. And Brother James, we've got about 30 seconds to go. Thank you so much for being on the
0: Oh,
1: show.
0: thank you for inviting. I'm very happy.
1: It's
0: I didn't tell the brothers that I was going to have this interview today because I thought they're going to tease me and I don't really need that. But I feel much better now.
1: Oh, well, you've done a great job.
0: And
1: And
0: I hope the brothers are pleased, as they would say, we've done this before and other things, like, you're representing us,
1: that's right.
0: so make sure you do that well. And I'm like, yes, sir.
1: Certainly, all the brothers,
0: Yeah.
1: what an impression they make on all of us. We hope you enjoyed today's show. We'll see you again next week on Beacons of Light.

roses are often affiliated with the Blessed Mother and the Rosary. In fact, in the 15th century, the Rosary was known as a rosarium, rose garden, a bouquet of prayers. Today, we will crown our Blessed Mother and offer our prayers through the Chaplet of the Divine Mercy and the Living World Mission Rosary. To quote Archbishop Fulton Sheen, the power of the Rosary is beyond description. Now, it is with great joy that we crown Our Lady of Fatima as Queen of the Most Holy Rosary and of the whole world.

0: Look at Jesus, who is looking back at you. I adore you, Lord and Creator, hidden in the most blessed sacrament. I adore you for all the works of your hands that reveal to me so much wisdom, goodness, and mercy. O Lord, you have spread so much beauty over the earth. It tells me about your beauty, even though these beautiful things are but a faint reflection of you, incomprehensible beauty. And although you have hidden yourself and consecrated your beauty, my eyes, enlightened by faith, reaches you, and my soul recognizes its creator, its highest good. My heart is completely immersed in prayer of adoration.
1: Please join me in praying the act of consecration of the family to the divine mercy. O Jesus, you showed us your infinite compassionate love by exhausting the very last drop of blood and water from your body. From this day forward, in full confidence, we entrust our family to your divine mercy. We abandon our past, our present, our future. We place into your wounds all our wounds, which are caused by lack of love, understanding, and trust. Jesus, expel Satan and all evil from our families. Free us from the consequence of sin, and protect us from further harm. Heal our wounds. May our families learn to venerate your divine image, that they will never perish, but experience your loving mercy. Amen.
2: Contemplate the rays and graces of the divine mercy flowing down upon all families. We will now pray the Chaplet of Divine Mercy and remain standing for Jesus, I trust in you. In the name of the Father, and of the Son, and of the Holy Spirit, amen. Our Father, who art in heaven, hallowed be thy name. Thy kingdom come, thy will be done, on earth as it is in heaven. Give us this day our daily bread, and forgive us our trespasses, as we forgive those who trespass against us. And lead us not into temptation, but deliver us from evil. Amen. Hail Mary, full of grace, the Lord is with thee. Blessed art thou among women, and blessed is the fruit of thy womb, Jesus. Holy Mary, amen. I believe in God, the Father Almighty, Creator of heaven and earth, and in Jesus Christ, His only Son, our Lord, who was conceived by the Holy Spirit, born of the Virgin Mary, suffered under Pontius Pilate, was crucified, died, and was buried. He descended into hell. On the third day he rose again from the dead. He ascended into heaven and sitteth at the right hand of God, the Father Almighty. From thence he shall come to judge the living and the dead. I believe in the Holy Spirit, the Holy Catholic Church, the communion of saints, the forgiveness of sins, the resurrection of the body, and life everlasting. Amen.

0: welcome the Holy Spirit to bathe us in divine mercy as we offer prayers to the Holy Family.
1: O Lord Jesus, in the home of Mary and Joseph in Nazareth, there you grew in age, wisdom, and grace as you prepared to fulfill your mission as our

Mary and Joseph created a loving home for Jesus. Let us pray for our families while

0: In Nazareth, you cared for Jesus and nurtured him in the peace and joy of your home. We entrust our family to you. Oh, St. Joseph, you provided a secure and living home for Jesus and Mary and gave us a model of fatherhood while showing us the dignity of work. We entrust our family to you.
1: Holy Family, we consecrate ourselves and our family to you. May we be completely united in a love that is lasting, faithful and open to the gift of new life. Help us to grow in virtue, to forgive one another from our hearts, and to live in peace all our days. Keep us strong in faith, persevering in prayer, diligent in our work, and generous towards those in need. May our home, O Holy Family, truly become a domestic church where we reflect your example in our daily life. Amen. Jesus, Mary, and Joseph, pray for us.

0: our volunteers. And I think that's part of what makes it beautiful is people come here with just a heart to serve and a heart to make a difference.
1: To open my eyes to these people who truly have no options and are helpless to do anything for their condition. People who have been told no their whole lives can finally be told yes. It's life-changing.
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0: Previously on Focus on the Immaculate Heart, Maura Noonan recounts her discovery of our Blessed Mother and the Holy Spirit after years of being a leader in the New Age.
1: This little window of light came to me and it said, no, this is completely wrong. My whole brain was so brainwashed from all the New Age indoctrination. I didn't realize myself was in a battle until Our Lady called me back.
0: Now she reveals how you can protect yourself and your loved ones.
1: A lot of this energy healing and alternative healing can make somebody more depressed, oppressed, and all of that. It doesn't heal them, especially if they're using many of the demonic forces with energy healing that they don't even know about. And a lot of people don't know about it.
0: Plus, does Maura have a gift?

0: for discerning spirits?
1: Only the Holy Spirit will lead us to the truth. Only the Spirit of truth. Not human spirit, not fallen angel, demonic spirit.
0: You don't want to miss this episode of Focus on the Immaculate Heart.
2: One of the things that's kind of enticing about the New Age movement is once you downgrade Jesus as, you know, our God, Master of the Universe, and he's just another one of the spiritual masters, what you really could do then is you kind of downgrade it. You're throwing out the concept of sin. And so that maybe you could touch base on a little bit on that concept, because you knew all those people. And
1: when you start breaking the first commandment, which is, you know, I shall not have any other false gods before me. Give all your love and attention to the one true God, your Creator. When you start breaking that commandment, then the other ones fall prey, and you lose. You really could lose your whole soul, because you're no longer following God the Father, God the Son, and God the Holy Spirit as the Creator God, as your Father, as Abba. You're now looking to yourself as the self-ism, self-actualization, self-realization, self-enlightenment, self-resurrection, with a capital S. Now, whenever you do that self with a capital S and you start getting involved in all those things, then you are actually working with fallen angels, which are demons, okay? Reiki, same thing. Any kind of energy healing, becoming a master of these energy healing modalities. You are actually becoming a vessel, a medium, a channel for fallen angels, demonic angels, to work through you, not the Holy Spirit, because the Holy Spirit can't. It has to depart from you. It's a very serious thing. So self-ism, self-idolatry, always leads to a signature of Satan, and that's what Father Gabriel Amorth said clearly in his teachings, in his writings, especially about the Harry Potter books and so forth, that it's a signature of Satan.
2: Wow.
1: So it's very serious when you start offering this to young people especially. I myself had to be completely delivered, and thank goodness, as Father Yoso calls Medjugorje the largest confessional in the world, because you have, 40, 50 priests every single day. And for myself, I was so grateful to be able to have been able to be cleaned up there. For one of the Franciscan friars, who was an exorcist, actually did a tremendous deliverance on me in every way, shape, or form, to confess and renounce every practice, every person, every place, everything, and everything you ever did, I ever did. And that's really what's important to clean up. So let's say somebody said, you know, they played Ouija board when they were 10 or 11 or 12 or something like that, or 8 or 9. Nowadays they offer Barbie doll Ouija boards. I mean, so that they get the little kids in 5 and 6 and 7 years old. Why don't we contaminate them at a younger age? Defile them at a younger age. It's so serious. So if somebody did something like that, and oh yeah, we did it back in, you know, fifth grade, sixth grade with our friends in the neighborhood, and now they're 55 years old and they're wondering why some of their children or grandchildren have left the faith, or why, you know, why this or why that. You have to look at yourself first, and what did you do in any way, shape, or form? What did we do as parents and grandparents that where we can go forward and clean ourselves up a little bit more to help release the sin in any way, shape, or form for the children, especially for, like, if there was Masons in the bloodline, Freemasonry, where they do a lot of occult practices and they curse the children down fourth generations. You have to really look at yourself and see, you know, was somebody in the, you know, in Demolay at Rainbow Girls, these things in Methodist Church when they were younger and so forth, or Presbyterian Church and so forth. If they were involved in these things, then that, there's no expiration on the spirit world. They don't just go, oh, now you're Catholic, we'll walk away. No, you have to actually be cleaned up and renounce confess and renounce these things. And so we put it in the book, a whole section on it, to help people, because they might not know or remember or say, oh, that wasn't that serious, that just was a girls' club
2: back in
1: my old church, and now I'm Catholic, I don't have to worry about it. It always helps, because, you know, you come to find out, well, what? They're not going to baptize my grandchildren? We hear that all the time. Oh, our kids left the faith and they don't want to baptize our grandchildren.
2: Right. Jesus said, those who believe and is baptized shall be saved. Those who do not will be condemned. So it's the, again, the blood and water of Jesus, and that the great mercy is what really cleanses us. And in the Revelations, it talks about that battle with the woman clothed and the devil. It says, how did they win? It says

0: They won by the blood of the Lamb. Mm-hmm. And I know that's an expression of confession. When you get confession, I'm glad to hear you had an exorcist priest do those deliverance and then giving you confession too. And it is, when you're cleansed, it's the blood of the Lamb that breaks those bonds. Only Jesus Christ, only God can break those bonds. Right. We can't break them ourselves. We can think we can.
1: Through the authority of a priest.
0: Right. Jesus sends his grace through his church with the priest. Is part of the church, yeah, and that authority, and boom, through the blood of the Lamb, boom, that's amazing.
1: Because I've spoken at many Catholic venues all over the world, churches, parishes, universities, Newman Centers, many different places. I have also been invited to speak at Protestant churches. I did a conference with Protestant pastors because they wanted to know what the temple was so that they could do a Jericho walk around it. And they wanted to know, what spirits are we dealing with here? We want to know for our people, our intercessors, our prayer people.
0: Mm-hmm.
1: And I've spoken at a few non-denominational evangelical churches, and they wanted me there because they said, you know, we know you're Catholic, but you're the best testimony we have against this New Age movement.
0: Very good.
1: You know? And here's my book. And they say, but you can't sell your book because Mary's on the cover in our bookstore or in our church after your talk. And they said, if you take Mary off the cover, we'll allow you to sell your book here. And I said, if you take Mary off the cover, I do not have a book. If you take Mary off the cover, I do not have a testimony. I do not have a conversion. And I would not have been cleaned up without her sons. And you know, as well as I do, that there's no one in your church that knows how to do exorcisms like a Roman Catholic priest.
0: Wow.
1: And you know, as well as I do, that you may be able to do deliverance ministry, but at the level that we're talking about, you have to go to the church. That's why the movie, the Exorcist, the young boy had been playing Ouija board. He was only, 8 or 9 years old. He'd been playing Ouija board for a couple of years. He was so possessed that when his parents took him to the Protestant church, they were not able to clean him up. He ended up having the Protestant pastor, a very smart, wonderful man, a minister. He said, you know, I happen to know there's a Benedictine monastery nearby. Take him over there. They'll take care of him, which they did.
0: Mm-hmm.
1: So he himself had to go to the Benedictine monastery to have the Benedictine priest clean him up. So it's just very serious when you start delving in all the wrong places. And so what I say to the youth is your faith stronger than your fascination? Because otherwise, your fascination can lead you out of your faith, can lead you right out, because you keep going down that, you know, that wrong path, like, you know, Dorothy and the Yellow Brick Road.
0: Right.
1: You know?
0: And I've experienced what you had mentioned, too, about over the years, you kind of, we went to Father Rookie's tomb there today.
1: Right.
0: You know,
1: right.
0: He did exorcisms and whatnot. And over the years, we would encounter people who are non-Catholic in that, and they would testify to just what you said. When we get the tough cases, we have to send them to a Catholic priest because we can't do it. They know it because they experience it firsthand. And of course, like you mentioned, the blood of Jesus through the church, through the priest is boom. That's what Jesus wanted. Those real tough cases where the authentic grace was going to come out of. So,
1: an Episcopalian minister actually endorsed the book when it first came out with Mary on the cover. And let me speak to his church. He was so happy about it. So I know that they're desperate too to get help, and that's why they've let me speak at their churches. So anyway, that church that wouldn't let me sell the book, they sold 500 copies of the CD of the talk. Because people wanted something to
0: right.
1: You know?
0: And I know after your trip to Medjugorje, you had the deliverance and all those prayers, and you actually had some other gifts now, and I know you have some discernment gifts where you kind of go to different shrines or places, and you kind of get the Lord to let you know how positive or good the Spirit is. Want to mention a little bit about that gift you have?
1: Well, one of the things that's really incredible is that most of the priests that have endorsed my book, Five Exorcists, one of my spiritual director was the rector of Marytown here in Libertyville, Illinois. We did many retreats in Libertyville and in Marytown. They were all videotaped.
0: The late Father John Grigas.
1: The late
0: right?
1: Father John Grigas, who was an incredible priest.
0: Good man.
1: As well as the exorcist for Cardinal George for a very long time. And so they had respect for the fact that I had this gift of discernment of spirits. I have this gift. And

0: They've actually used me, not in the actual cases, I mean, to analyze the case, to discern the spirit of the case, not to be there at the case mm-hmm. when they do the deliverance. No, I didn't want that
1: part. Right.
0: Not only that, I don't think I got that part.
1: Right.
0: That's not God's will. Just more like word of knowledge, discernment mm-hmm. of spirits, praying with the priest and praying and, you know, seeing if we get the same case. And some cases are very, very difficult, very, very complicated. And I work with a priest out of Toronto, Canada, who has very difficult cases. And I was just with him in Toronto recently, actually. And we had a case with a young man who was convicted in Medjugorje of stopping anime. Really what it is it's animism and Shintoism wrapped up in an animation way in books and movies to attract people to be in, you know, get sucked into the stories and the books and all of that. And he started as a young man in high school, and he was now about 30-something, and he was convicted in Medjugorje to stop it.
1: Mm. There's a woman, clothed the sun again, getting him, boom.
0: He's been under deliverance ministry for over 3 years to be cleaned up from it. That's
1: wow.
0: how hard it is.
1: Wow.
0: That's how hard it is. And so, and he came to my talk in Toronto recently.
1: Uh-huh.
0: We met with the same priest that we've done other cases with to discern what more he needs so he can be more cleaned up from this. Because he's 30-something and he wants to be just devout Catholic and not have this interfering with his life anymore. And we talk about it in the book, for sure. We have a whole chapters on alternative healing and discernment of spirits with healing and all of that, because a lot of this energy healing and alternative healing can make somebody more depressed, oppressed, and all of that. It doesn't heal them, especially if they're using many of the demonic forces with energy healing that they don't even know about. And a lot of people don't know about it. Like, just give you an example, this lady who's a nurse in Long Island, I think now retired, she started channeling a spirit, a spirit guide. Same with Reiki.
1: Mm-hmm.
0: Professor Yusio in Kyoto, Japan, back at the turn of the century. Same thing, got a spirit. And these spirits tell them, well, you can heal people. Do what I'm giving you. Do the formula I'm giving you.
1: Oh.
0: Do these spiritual designs over the people and energy healing. And so hers is called Hands of Light,
1: mm-hmm.
0: and his is called Reiki. Okay, there are two different ways to be trained,
1: mm-hmm.
0: and so forth, and that kind of thing. I was a master healer, and also I did master Reiki healing and all that, and so I had to be delivered from all the spiritual tattoos that are given to you from the master to the student, and that's pretty serious. So the dark arts are they're occult dark arts, okay? And so anyone that's been doing that, that's watching this right now, because I know Reiki's really big, it's in the retreat houses, hospice centers. One, put on your medical chart, allergic to Reiki.
1: Oh, how about that?
0: No, just put on there, no energy healing at all.
1: Very good.
0: So and just be completely delivered. You know, go to confession, and many people that have read either book have stopped doing these things. Ransom from darkness and spiritual deceptions. They completely stopped doing any of these kinds of things. But the point is that where are they getting the power and so forth to do this? So this lady doesn't tell you, and her classes are offered in colleges, community centers, they're offered as extra units for nurses to take to get extra credits. They're offered really a lot of places. And the point is that she doesn't tell you that she gets it from a spirit guide who's channeling a spirit, a demon, and include Course in Miracles. How did that come about? The spirit guides gave the information through automatic handwriting and to a doctor at Columbia University who happened to be the professor of Father Benedict Rochelle, who got his PhD from the same team. And Father Benedict Rochelle told me specifically, I want you to warn people about this Course in Miracles, let them know.
1: Mm.
0: He was in the classes with the lady, the Jewish doctor, Dr. Helen Schuchman, who was actually getting those messages while he was in the class, but during the same years. Basically, I'm trying to let you know that these things, you know, we always have to look at the roots of where it comes from. Sure, it sounds good. Forgive, forgive, forgiveness, forgiveness. Well, if you do the course for 365 days like it's written, then it starts to erode your Judeo-Christian

0: teachings that you ever, any of your card files in your memory bank, they're going to be eroded because they replace them with the teachings in the book, which is Hindu-based.
1: Oh my gosh, yeah.
0: Completely Hindu-based. So I was never so surprised in my life that when I joined RCIA, at the parish I joined it, you look in the parish bulletin and it said, come to a Course in Miracles session every Friday night for newly separated and divorced people. Mm. And it was taught by the same nun that was teaching our RCIA program.
1: Oh boy.
0: So I had to give her a quick education.
1: And
0: she believed me.
1: Oh, good.
0: And she stopped doing it. Thanks
1: good,
0: goodness.
1: Good.
0: But a lot of times they don't.
1: Right, right.
0: You know, I've convents, retreat centers, many places still promote Reiki, still promote Enneagram, mm-hmm. still promote many of the things that we talk about in the book that we find the roots of. When you say these aren't dangerous, the roots of it are all in the book. Where did it come from? What's the basis of the teaching? You know, transcendental meditation, other kinds of mindfulness training, which is Vipassana Buddhism with a new title in America called mindfulness training.
1: Mm.
0: Say you want to go to Asia and you call it mindfulness training, they're going to laugh at you because it's Vipassana Buddhism. That's what it really is. So, you know, they just happen to take it from there and put it over here and put a new word on it and give it to our culture, our learn how to heal culture quick. You know, they want to do everything quick. Well, the Holy Spirit may not want to give you that charism
1: mm-hmm.
0: of healing. They may want you to do music ministry or administration.
1: Oh, good point.
0: They may want you to be a lectern and speak the word of God so that everybody mm-hmm. just is so can hear it and hear the words so beautifully presented. I mean, who knows what God wants to do for you? You cannot say, okay, I'm going to be a healer, therefore I'm going to go take Reiki, and I'm going to go do this, I'm going to go do that. We have to be very, very careful because the deception is so clear. The ability to deceive oneself, and I think I even wrote about that in here, is that it's very, very, very, it's a dangerous place to be. Well, here's one of the doctors, the fathers of the church, Tertullian, and Christ said, I am the truth. He did not say, I am the custom.
1: Mm.
0: Okay? So Tertullian, an early church father, had a tenacious sense of the truth and frequently rallied against the church's conformity to the world and compromise with surrounding paganism. The social life of his time, just like our time, but in slightly different appearance, was riddled with idolatry.
1: Wow, that's amazing, Laura. And I know what that gift of discernment that you got after your cleansing in Medjugorje and the good deliverance and all that, and you have that now, this gift of discernment of spirits. I know, even though you're from California, you're here in Chicago and it's approaching winter, but we took you out to the place where even those guys in Focus, some of them would join us on our website there. Every morning we go pray at a Marian apparition site, alleged apparition site at Queen of Heaven Cemetery, where Our Lady had allegedly appeared from 1991 to 1996. And the messages of those apparitions under the Archdiocese of Chicago are put in a book. They do have the imprimatur of the church, the Neil Obstadt and imprimatur of the church, the messages. That doesn't mean the church had finished their investigation and got formal approval. It's in a stage called no official declarations for this apparitions. But whenever a mystic or somebody with gifts come in, sometimes I like to bring them over there and says, hey, how are you experiencing this? How's the Holy Spirit telling in your soul here? And when we were out there, there was one of the messages that we happened to read, happened to be
0: July 4th.
1: July 4th, 1992, about the New Age. And so can we share this one now?
0: Yes, I think it's important because Our Lady, who gave this message, summarizes the New Age so beautifully and so clearly, and I was very impressed hearing this message.
1: All right, so July 4, 1992, it's message number 143. Our Lady had said, praise Jesus, praise Jesus. Although virtually unknown a few years ago, this movement is gaining popularity on an international level. On the surface, it appears to be a peace movement, but in my estimation, it definitely belongs to the occult. This is because it presents some basic characteristics that are identified with the occult, even though Satan is not mentioned. For example, the God of the New Age is not the God of Christianity and Judaism. The New Age God is more like an impersonal energy of force, of which the whole universe

0: Cyst. This is a form of pantheism. For us, God is creator and Lord of all. We are his creatures. In the new age, Jesus becomes one of the many spiritual masters who discovered his higher self. It is believed that in the new age, we can also be enlightened, and this through our own efforts and not through the revelation and the grace of God. This New Age movement is sometimes called a peace movement. Somehow it is said that when we have become part of this harmonic convergence, we can bring to bear a mighty power that is beyond ourselves for achieving world peace. But when we are talking of any power that is not from God and beyond ourselves, we are really talking about the occult. Do not be deceived by the talk about ecology, the beauty of nature in the world, and the fundamental goodness of the apparent goals of this movement. Those who join the New Age movement are entering a movement and are dealing with the occult spiritual power. It is not a spiritual power which comes from God, but from the kingdom of false light and darkness. I am the Queen of Peace. So that was from July 4, 1992.
1: And that's a really good synopsis, Guy, for really, if somebody said in a nutshell, how do you explain your book? I think that does a good job, right from the Queen of Heaven, right from Our Lady of the Cross. And this is so very real. And as we just realized, the early church father warned everybody that his own culture was riddled with idolatry. And Jesus Christ is the same yesterday, today, and yes, forever, which is the beginning of the Vatican document. Jesus Christ, the bearer of the water of life, a Christian reflection on the New Age, under Cardinal Ratzinger, and during the time of Pope John Paul II, it was published, and it's a tremendous document at Vatican.va. You can download it, and we took that document, and most of the book covers the document, and then we give modern examples, and like the documents written at, you know, college level, PhD level or something, and master's degree level. We took it and we kind of made it for lay people easier to read, and more of a less, you know, maybe high school level or a little bit more, so that they could digest that document and understand it, and they have a whole section in the document on, you know, healing, and they have other sections on different types of idolatry. And so we take that, we put it in the book, and we explain it really clearly so that people can understand what's that document really saying.
2: Next time Maura returns to focus on the Immaculate Heart, she recounts a powerful conversion story of a man who read her very own book, Ransomed from Darkness.
1: So he called me and he said, you know, that one chapter changed my family.
3: Wow.
1: He said, if one chapter on your life could convert me, what could it do if we did a whole book?
2: She shares her story of how she was led to write and publish her book, Spiritual Deceptions.
1: He said, I'm the number one New Age publisher in America.
3: Wow.
1: He's now going to start Catholic books. But he said, and you're my first Catholic book I'm going
2: to
1: do.
2: She warns about subliminal messaging and how to avoid falling into the traps of deception.
1: Quite honestly, they're getting into your subconscious mind, and they're not, and you don't have free will at them in that moment in time anymore.
2: Hear more from Maura next week on Focus TV.
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6: 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To our national diocesan and religious-owned television and radio stations, welcome. And as always, we are happy that you are picking this transmission wherever you are. You are most welcome indeed. Today, gathered here in the Basilica of St. Peter, we are celebrating this special feast of Pentecost. Pentecost Sunday concludes the Easter season. In other words, ordinary time returns on Monday. This liturgical celebration commemorates the descent of the Holy Spirit upon the apostles when the apostles were gathered in Jerusalem together with the Blessed Virgin Mary. And as I said, it is also considered the birthday of the Church. As you can see, those of you that are watching us on your television or your screen, you have seen here right on your screen various dignitaries that have come to attend this special celebration. Earlier on, we saw some of the priests who are already seated, and everybody is wearing red. The color of this celebration is red, symbolizing the tongues of fire that descended on the apostles and the disciples. And it also is red is the color that signifies the Holy Spirit. Of course, in the Church, red is also always a sign of the blood of Christian martyrs. With the readings today, we also have the sequence. The sequence is a special hymn known in Latin. It's actually is sung in the or recited, chanted rather, in the Gregorian chant. And the sequence, these are poetic songs that are only used on very special occasions like this one. I think there are just about four occasions in the whole liturgical calendar that we have the sequence. It comes just before the gospel. Today's liturgy emphasizes also the seven gifts of the Holy Spirit, which guide us in our daily lives. And those gifts of the Holy Spirit, I'm sure you know, are wisdom, the ability to see things through God's perspective. We also have the gift of understanding, deepening our insight into the mystery of the faith and religion. There is the gift of counsel, which refers to the right judgment to discern between right and wrong. We also have the gift of fortitude. It's about courage and spiritual strength that gives us the strength to stand up to our faith, for our faith, even in the face of adversity. Knowledge is also one of the gifts of the Holy Spirit, that is the capacity to understand the meaning of God and our relationship with Him. Piety is also one of the gifts of the Holy Spirit, a deep reverence and affection for God. During Pentecost Mass, the Paschal candle is also prominent. Right now, the procession is underway, has started, being led, of course, by the cross and the candle bearers. Beautifully decorated basilica today with red roses

0: Fratele, sorelle,
1: brothers and sisters, Pentecost, the culmination of the Easter season, invites us to contemplate the mystery of our filial consecration and the omnipresence of the Spirit of communion upon the Church and all nations. Through the sprinkling of water, we ask that the Spirit renew all things and rekindle within it us the freshness of Christian life first received in baptism. The Holy Father will now bless the water with which will be sprinkled the congregation. Lord our God, in your mercy, be present to your people's prayers, and for us who recall the wondrous work of our creation, and still greater work of the redemption, graciously bless this water, for you created water to make the fields fruitful and to refresh and cleanse our bodies. You also made water the instrument of your mercy. And through your water, you freed your people from slavery and quenched their thirst in the desert. Through water, the prophets proclaimed the new covenant you were to enter upon with the human race. And last of all, through

water, which Christ made holy in the Jordan, you have renewed our corrupted nature in the bath of regeneration. Therefore, may this water be for us a memorial of the baptism we have received, and grant that we may share in the gladness of our brothers and sisters who at Easter have received their baptism, through Christ who is our Lord. The Holy Father, blessing the water. This is the rite of aspergers, the rite of sprinkling the congregation with holy water, symbolizing penance, spiritual cleansing. Water gives life and purifies, and having been cleansed, we can celebrate the Eucharist. The Holy Father now sprinkling the congregation. And the Sistine Choir singing Vidi Aquam.

0: Preghiamo.
1: Let us pray. O God, who by the mystery of today's great feast sanctify your whole church in every people and nation, pour out, we pray, the gifts of the Holy Spirit across the face of the earth, and with the divine grace that was at work when the gospel was first proclaimed, fill now once more the hearts of our believers through our Lord Jesus Christ, your Son, who lives and reigns with you in the unity of the Holy Spirit, one God forever and ever. And with the opening prayer said, we enter into the Liturgy of the Word. The first reading is from the Acts of the Apostles. Very packed basilica here. In front is a sea of red roses and white roses. When the day of Pentecost arrived, the apostles were all together in one place, and suddenly there came from heaven a sound like a mighty rushing wind, and it filled the entire house where they were sitting. And divided tongues as of fire appeared to them and rested on each one of them. And they were filled with the Holy Spirit and began to speak in other tongues as the Spirit gave them utterance. Now there were dwelling in Jerusalem Jews, devout men from every nation under heaven, and at this sound the multitude came together, and they were bewildered, because each one was hearing them speak in his own language. And they were amazed and astonished, saying, "Are not all these who are speaking Galileans? And how is it that we hear each of us in his own native language? Parthians, Medes and Elamites, and residents of Mesopotamia, Judea and Cappadocia, Pontus, Asia, Persia and Pamphylia, Egypt and the parts of Libya belonging to Cyrene, and visitors from Rome, both Jews and proselytes, Cretans and Arabians, we hear them telling in our own tongues the mighty works of God." The responsorial psalm: Send forth your Spirit, O Lord, and renew the face of the earth.

0: And now we listen to the second reading, a reading from the letter of St. Paul to the Corinthians.
1: A reading from the first letter of St. Paul to the Corinthians. Brothers and sisters, no one can say Jesus is Lord except in the Holy Spirit. Now there are varieties of gifts, but the same Spirit. And there are varieties of service, but the same Lord. And there are varieties of activities, but it is the same God who empowers them all in everyone. To each is given the manifestation of the Spirit for the common good. For just as the body is one and has many members, and all the members of the body, though many, are one body, so it is with Christ. For in one Spirit, we were all baptized into one body, Jews or Greeks, slaves or free, and all were made to drink of one Spirit.

And now, as I said earlier on, at the beginning of the Mass, the choir is going to lead us in singing what is known as the Pentecost sequence, that is in Latin, basically saying, "Come, Holy Spirit, come, and from your celestial home, shed a ray of light divine."

this ancient poem, chanted in Gregorian melody, emphasizing the solemnity of this occasion. Now the sequence done, we have the proclamation, the gospel acclamation rather, and we have the deacons and the candle bearers in procession. The gospel acclamation, come Holy Spirit, fill the hearts of your faithful and kindle in them the fire of your love.

The Gospel reading according to St. John. And now, incensing the book of the Gospels is done on solemn occasions, preparing us to listen to the word of God Himself. On the evening of that day, the first day of the week, the doors being locked where the disciples were for fear of the Jews, Jesus came and stood among them and said to them, "Peace be with you." When he had said this, he showed them his hands and his side. Then the disciples were glad when they saw the Lord. Jesus said to them again, "Peace be with you. As the Father has sent me, even so I am sending you." And when he had said this,

0: He breathed on them and said to them, "Receive the Holy Spirit. If you forgive the sins of any, they are forgiven. If you withhold forgiveness from any, it is withheld."
1: Verbum Domini.
0: The Gospel of the Lord.

The deacon will now take the book of the Gospels to the Holy Father in procession. And the Holy Father is going to kiss the book of the Gospels, and with it he is going to bless us. Just in case you are joining us, this is the Pentecost Sunday Mass being celebrated here in the Basilica of St. Peter. Very solemn occasion, and also a very joyous occasion indeed. Bright colors, a sea of red vestments in front there, from the cardinals, the bishops, and the priests who are at this Mass. With Pentecost, we conclude the Easter time, and then we shall enter into the liturgical season of ordinary time. The Holy Father blessing us with the book of the Gospels. And now we shall listen to his homily as he speaks to us on this Pentecost Sunday.

0: Cari fratelli e sorelle,
1: dear brothers and sisters, the Easter season reaches its fulfillment today on the solemnity of Pentecost. To highlight the continuity of this salvific event, the Gospel takes us back to the first days of the week, that is, to that new day on which the risen Jesus appeared to the disciples, showing them his hands and his side. The Lord reveals his glorious body, specifically his wounds, the marks of the crucifixion, these signs of the passion, more eloquently than any other word, are now transfigured. He who was dead lives forever. Upon seeing the Lord, the disciples too are restored back to life. They had shut themselves up in the upper room, overcome by fear, but Jesus comes and stands among them, even through the doors which were closed. He passes through our death, opening the tomb and throwing it wide open when there was no way out of us. Christ accompanies his action with the words, "Peace be with you." And immediately afterwards, he breathes the Holy Spirit upon the disciples. The risen one is full of life. After having proven that he was restored to life as a true man, he bestows the life of God as the beloved Son of the Father, who has become for our sake our brother and redeemer. In the same upper room where he instituted the new and eternal covenant, Jesus pours out the Spirit. The place of the Last Supper and betrayal is now transformed. The tomb of the apostles becomes the entire church and the womb of the resurrection. Pentecost, therefore, is a Paschal feast and a feast of the body of Christ, which

by grace is all of us. In celebrating this mystery, I would like to focus on three aspects. First of all, the Spirit of the Risen One is the Spirit of peace. Indeed, through the Paschal mystery, Christ restores peace between God and humanity, and the Holy Spirit pours His peace into our hearts and spreads it through the world. This peace stems from the forgiveness and leads us to forgiveness. It begins with the forgiveness given by Jesus Himself, whom he betrayed, condemned, and crucified, surprising us with His love. The Risen One Himself says, "If you forgive the sins of any, they are forgiven." With these words, Jesus involves in us in a divine work, for only God can forgive sins. This authority is bestowed as a sign of universal reconciliation. The Lord pours out His Spirit of peace from one end of history to the other. For who has redeemed everyone from the death excludes no one. Indeed, the Holy Spirit is Lord and giver of life since the beginning of creation, when He hovered over the waters. And now, in renewing creation, He transforms the history of the world. Pentecost truly appears as the feast of the new covenant, the covenant between God and all the people of the world. While the roaring sound from above, the wind and the tongues of fire in the upper rooms are reminiscent of the ancient signs of Sinai, God's holy law is inscribed in our hearts, engraved by the Spirit with the letters of love in the flesh of Christ and in His body of the Church. This is the rule of peace, the twofold commandment of love that the Spirit reminds us with every heartbeat. With our heart, we can therefore pray, "Veni Sancte Spiritus," for He has already been given to us. We can long for Him, for He has already been promised to us. We can welcome Him, for He Himself is the sweet guest of our soul. A second point is that the Spirit of the Risen One is the Spirit of mission. "As the Father has sent me," says the Lord, "so I send you." We are consequently drawn into Jesus' mission, the mission of the One who proceeds from God and returns to God through the power of the Spirit, who in turn proceeds from the Father and the Son and is worshipped and glorified with them as one God. The Holy Spirit is the living charity of Christ that fuels us, spurs us, and sustains us in our mission. While bestowing on the apostles the power of peace, the power to preach, the same Spirit teaches humanity the word of salvation. Now that the apostles have received the breath of the Risen One within themselves, this proclamation pours from their lips, borne by the voice of Peter and those who are with him. On the day of Pentecost, the apostles begin to proclaim Jesus crucified and risen. In other words, the mighty works of God are summed up in redemption, which begins with faith. Indeed, the first work of the Holy Spirit in us is the faith with which we profess Jesus is Lord. This faith lives and is expressed in every good deed, in every act of mercy and virtue. The work of God, therefore, is each one of us who came here today from all parts of the world, invited to the Lord's table, gathered to listen to His word, and called to bear witness to it everywhere. Dear friends, we are

holy co-workers of the gospel. The whole church is the protagonist, not merely its guardian. Through the power of the Spirit, our proclamation is filled with joy and hope. For we, yes, we ourselves, are the newness of the world, the light and the salt of the earth. Certainly, not because of our own merit or privilege, but because of the word of the Lord, who sanctifies the sinner, heals the leper, and transforms the one who denied him into an apostle. As we can clearly see, there are changes that do not bring new life to the world, but make it grow old and through error and voiceless. Nevertheless, the Holy Spirit enlightens minds and instills new vitality in our hearts. This is how he transfigures history, opening it to salvation, which is the gift of the Lord and which he offers to everyone. The church's mission bears witness to this offer, thereby transforming the world, the world's confusion into communion with God and among ourselves. The mission begins by proclaiming the truth about God and man, for the Spirit of the Risen One is the Spirit of truth, whom the Lord himself promised us, asking for the unity of his church, a unity founded on the love of God, the source of our love. The Spirit, who has spoken through the prophets, always promotes unity in truth, for he imbues in us understanding, harmony, and coherence of life. As St. Augustine teaches, the Holy Spirit willed that this should be the sign of his presence, the gift of tongues that are understood within the one faith. The Paraclete protects us from everything that hinders this understanding, including partisanship, hypocrisy, fads, and the obscure light of the gospel. The truth that God gives us thus stands as a liberating word for all people, a message that transforms every culture from within. Indeed, the Spirit of the Risen One is not poured out once and for all, but constantly, just as the Eucharist is the living presence of Christ, who nourishes us unceasingly, so too does the Holy Spirit imprint his character upon us in baptism, which makes us Christians, in confirmation, which establishes us as witnesses, in holy orders, which constitutes ministers and shepherds for God's people. In every sacrament, he is the Dator Venerum, the source of holiness, who multiplies gifts and charisms through prayer, works and mercy in the study of the Word of God. As the Apostle teaches us, to each is given the manifestation of the Spirit for the common good. It is precisely for this reason that we are the Church, the one body that lives in God and serves the world. Thanks to the Spirit, we can bring true peace to all, the truth that serves the same Christ, our Lord. Dear friends, with fervent hearts, let us pray today that the Spirit of the Risen One may save us from the evil of war, which is overcome not by superpower, but by the omnipotence of love. Let us pray that he free humanity from misery, which is redeemed not by immeasurable wealth, but by an inexhaustible gift. Let us pray that he heals us from the scourge of sin through the salvation proclaimed to all people in the name of Jesus. This is the grace that instills courage in the apostles. May he similarly instill us in us. Today,
and always through the intercession of

Mary, Mother of the Church. Pope Leo, just concluding his homily on this solemnity of Pentecost, among other many nuggets from his homily, telling us that the same Spirit in the upper room, it is the same Spirit in the upper room who instituted the Eucharist, that Jesus now pours out the Holy Spirit on us. The Spirit who has spoken through the prophet always promises unity in truth. He gives us understanding, harmony, and coherence of life. The Pope also imploring us with fervent hearts. He says, let us pray today that the Spirit of the Risen One may free us from the evils of war, which is overcome not by superpower, but by omnipotence of love. And now we recite together the Creed.

And now it's time for the prayers of the faithful. Brothers and sisters, docile to the Holy Spirit who intercedes in us with inexhaustible groaning, let us raise our common prayers to God. Let us pray to the Lord. Lord, hear us. And the first prayer is in Chinese. Let us pray for the Holy Church. May the Spirit of Wisdom, present in the Church, unify us, cause the light of the Risen One to shine within her, and encourage her to lead all people to holiness. Praying for the Holy Church. In Chinese. Let us pray for the Pope and all the pastors of the Church. May the Spirit of Fortitude sustain Pope Leo and all pastors, renew in them the zeal and courage in proclaiming the gospel, and grant them the grace to love and serve the Church. And the next prayer will be in Swahili, Kiswahili. Let us pray for all people of the earth and their leaders. May the Spirit of counsel enlighten the hearts of all the rulers and people, guide them in the pursuit of true good, justice, and peace, and strengthen in all the desire for fraternity. Having listened to a prayer in Swahili, now we are Portuguese. Let us pray for those who are experiencing trials and suffering. May the Spirit of Consolation heal the brokenhearted, sustain the sick and those in pain, and grant a vision of hope to all who are discouraged. And the last prayer is in Hindi. Let us pray for those gathered here today. May the Spirit of Communion make of us an offering pleasing to God. Unite all lives more closely to Christ and fill us with the joy of spreading the sweet fragrance of the gospel through the world. Accept, O God, our prayer, and grant that the

May of the Holy Spirit poured forth into our hearts may make us fervent in love through Christ who is our Lord. At this point, the liturgy now evolves into the liturgy of the Eucharist and the offertory, where we offer the bread and wine. As we offer the bread and wine, we also present ourselves before God's altar, that we too may be transformed into the body and blood of the Lord. And now we see the procession bringing to the altar the species that will be used during this celebration. Very special celebration of Pentecost.

Holy Father now blessing the incense and incensing the altar. As the incense is also the gifts that are on the altar, the bread and wine.

0: And as the deacon turns to incense the congregation, a reminder to all of us that may this fragrant incense remind us also that we are God's holy people, we are His holy temple.
1: Pregate, fratelli e sorelle, perché il mio e vostro sacrificio sia gradito a Dio Padre Onnipotente.
0: Grant, we pray, O Lord, that as promised by your Son, the Holy Spirit may reveal to us more abundantly the hidden mystery of this sacrifice and graciously lead us into all truth. Through Christ, who is our Lord.
1: Il Signore sia con voi.
2: E con il tuo spirito.
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0: It is truly right and just, our duty and our salvation, always and everywhere to give you thanks, love, Lord, Holy Father, Almighty and Eternal God, for bringing your Paschal mystery to completion. You bestowed the Holy Spirit today on those you made your adopted children by uniting them to your only begotten Son. The same Spirit, as the Church came to birth, opened to all people the knowledge of God and brought together the many languages of the earth in professing one faith. Therefore, overcome with this Paschal joy, every land, every people exalts your praise, and even the heavenly powers with the angelic hosts sing together the unending hymn of your glory as we acclaim, Holy, Holy, Holy.

also on celebrating at the altar with the Pope, Cardinal Francis Arinze, also among the two most senior prelates in the College of Cardinals. He is the Prefect Emeritus of the Congregation for Divine Worship, taking part in this Pentecost Sunday Mass. The Holy Father now inviting us to pray together the Our Father.

0: Lord Jesus Christ, you said to your apostles, "Peace I leave you, my peace I give you. Look not on our sins, but on the faith of your church, and graciously grant her peace and unity in accordance with your will, who live and reign forever and ever." The peace of the Lord be with you always.
1: Nello spirito del Cristo risorto, scambiatevi il dono della pace.
0: The deacon now inviting us to share with each other a sign of peace, which you can also do wherever you are, to those that are watching or listening to this broadcast, the solemnity of Pentecost. We also at the same time pray and wish the world peace, as the Holy Father told us in the homily. In the meantime, we see the priests who are fanning out across the basilica to take their place in readiness for the distribution of Holy Communion. I'm told there are 5,000 gathered in this basilica for this Mass. Very big turnout indeed for such a lovely, lovely celebration, almost full to capacity. And now, Lamb of God,

0: Ecco l'agnello di Dio, ecco colui che toglie i peccati del mondo. 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
1: Oh Signore, non sono degno di partecipare alla tua mensa, ma di soltanto una parola e io sarò salvato.
2: Holy Father, and those that are assisting at the altar, together with the ministers now receiving Holy Communion, and shortly everybody else in the cathedral will receive Holy Communion. We can also unite ourselves spiritually that the most blessed sacrament in the presence of Jesus may be truly present also to me and my family wherever I am, and that we may never be parted from him. And then suddenly there came from heaven a sound like a mighty rush of wind. This is the communion antiphon being sung by the Sistine Chapel Choir right now.

In case you are just joining us, the Eucharist being celebrated is the Mass of the Pentecost. This is the live broadcast of the Pentecost Mass celebrated by Pope Leo XIV in the Basilica of St. Peter's. We are slowly coming to the end of this Eucharistic celebration. Let us pray. O God, who has bestowed heavenly gifts upon your Church, safeguard, we pray, the grace you have given, that the gift of the Holy Spirit poured out upon her may retain all its force, and that the spiritual food may gain her abundant eternal redemption. The final prayer, and now the final blessing. Bow your heads and pray for God's blessing. May God, the Father of light, who was pleased to enlighten the disciples' minds by the outpouring of the Spirit, the Paraclete, grant you gladness by his blessings and make you always abound with the gifts of the same Spirit. May the wondrous

flames that appeared above the disciples, powerfully cleanse your hearts from every evil. And may God, who has pleased to unite many tongues in the professions of the faith, give you perseverance in the same faith, and by believing, may you journey with hope and a clear vision. And now the blessing.

the Holy Father leaving the altar, and before the image of Our Lady, Mother of God. Meanwhile, the choir leads us in a Marian antiphon of Regina Celi, Queen of Heaven, rejoice, alleluia.

0: Hopefully you're now in procession at the end of this lovely mass celebrated in the Basilica. The cross bearer, the candle bearers, the cardinals also now joining in the procession together with the bishops.
1: 2 minuti per chiudere.
0: And with these images of the Holy Father, the concelebrants, ministers who participated in the altar leaving the procession, we have now come to the end of the live broadcast of the Feast of Pentecost Mass. On this day, I wish you to receive the gifts of the Holy Spirit. I'm Father Paul Samasumo. May I invite you, if you can, to visit our website, vaticannews.va. There you will find information about playback of the Mass of today, news of the Vatican, church news from all over the world. Thank you to our partner radio and television stations, EWTN Television, Catholic TV, Shalom World Television Network, Salt and Light Television, Catholic Faith Network, Atmadashan TV, Luminous Radio. Laudetur Jesus Christus, praise be Jesus Christ.

Laudato Jesus Christus, praise be Jesus Christ. Welcome to the recitation of the Regina Caeli with Pope Leo XIV, coming to you live from St. Peter's Square here in the Vatican.

This is the last Regina Celli. Next week we turn back to reciting the Angelus. Today the church celebrates the great feast of Pentecost Sunday, which concludes the Easter season, and in other words we turn to ordinary time in the liturgy. I'm Father Paul Samasumo. A warm welcome to our official partner television and radio stations, EWTN Television, Salt and Light Television, Catholic TV, Catholic Faith Network, Shalom World Television, Atmadashan TV, and listeners of Luminous Radio. 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If you are following this broadcast on our various social media channels, you are most welcome indeed to this live transmission. And to our Catholic National Diocesan Religious Congregation owned radio and television stations, we are so glad that you are here for the recitation of the Regina Celli with Pope Leo. Remember, you can always find more information and clarification regarding today's Regina Celli on our website, vaticannews.va. The liturgical celebration of today, Pope Leo celebrated Holy Mass in the Basilica of St. Peter this morning to commemorate the liturgical celebration of today, which commemorates the descent of the Holy Spirit upon the disciples when they were gathered in Jerusalem. And often Pentecost is referred to as the birthday of the Church. We pray for the various gifts of the Holy Spirit, that with this feast we will receive the many gifts that the Holy Spirit gives us, not only today but always. Some of these are wisdom, understanding, the gift of counsel, fortitude, and also the gift of knowledge. It is quite warm in the square today. We have the sun shining there. I'm sure that's why you can see a couple of umbrellas there in the square, waiting for the Holy Father to come to the window of his study in the Apostolic Palace and to start the recitation of the Angelus. Notably also, tomorrow is a special day for Pope Leo. This will be the launch and the publication of the first of his first encyclical. It will be launched here in the Vatican. But what is of interest is that it was actually signed on the 15th of May, which is 135 years from the time of another encyclical that was by another Pope Leo, Pope Leo the 13th. So 135 years later, Pope Leo the 14th will publish his first encyclical tomorrow. Anytime now, the Holy Father should appear at the window of his study to begin the recitation of the Angelus. And there you are, the curtains are open, and the Holy Father has come, much to the delight of the pilgrims who are in the square. Dear brothers and sisters, happy Sunday. On this solemnity of Pentecost, we are called to contemplate the gift of the Holy Spirit, which was poured out in abundance upon the early Church and is bestowed anew upon its members today, granting us light and strength throughout our everyday circumstances. Let us reflect on an image of the Spirit that today's liturgy sets before us. The Spirit opens doors. The Gospel, in fact, tells us that the doors of the house where the disciples had met were locked for fear of the Jews. At the same time, the book of the Acts of the Apostles tells us that the Spirit came like a mighty wind, which opened those doors, impelling the disciples to go out and proclaim the good news of the risen Christ.

0: We can ask ourselves, what doors the Holy Spirit opens today? The first door is that of God Himself, for the Spirit gives us access to the mystery of God as revealed in Jesus Christ. Through the gift of the Holy Spirit, God grants us true faith, helps us understand the meaning of Scripture, reveals Himself as our neighbor, and allows us to share in His very life. The Holy Spirit helps us to have a personal experience of God, to encounter Him in Jesus, and not merely in the observance of law, to recognize Him within us and to discover the signs of His presence in daily life. The second door, that of the upper room, that is, the church. Without the fire of the Spirit, the church remains a prison of fear, timid in the face of the world's challenges, closed in on itself, and thus also incapable of entering into dialogue with the changing times. The Spirit opens the doors of the church so that it can be welcoming and be hospitable to all, even to those who have closed their doors on God and neighbor and on hope and on the joy of living. As Pope Francis recalled, we are called to be a church that blesses and encourages. The doors of the church are open to everyone. Finally, the Holy Spirit opens the door of our heart, helping us to overcome resistance, selfishness, mistrust, and prejudice, while enabling us to live as children of God and brothers and sisters to one another. Where the Spirit of the Lord is, fraternity is born among individuals, groups, and people of the earth, and all speak the same language of love, which unites and brings harmony despite our differences. Brothers and sisters, even in our own day, especially on this day of Pentecost, we must invoke the Holy Spirit and ask Him to open all the doors that are still closed. We need to rediscover God as the Father who loves us, so that we can form a church where everyone feels at home and build a fraternal world where peace reigns among all people. Like the first disciples, we entrust ourselves to the intercession of the Virgin Mary, dwelling of the Holy Spirit and Mother of the Church. Queen of Heaven, rejoice. Alleluia.
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0: Amen.
1: There we are. We have received a special blessing from the Holy Father himself on this feast day of Pentecost Sunday, where we have recited with him the Regina Caeli.
2: Cari fratelli e sorelle,
1: dear brothers and sisters,
2: ricorre oggi,
1: today is the day of prayer for the church in China.
2: Nella memoria liturgica della Beata Vergine Maria, aiuto dei cristiani.
1: Our Lady, help of Christians. This is a special feast that was established in 2007 by Pope Benedict. And the Holy Father, speaking about the Universal Church's affection for the Church in China, and praying for the intercession, through the intercession of the Blessed Virgin Mary, for everyone in the Church in China, that they will continue to testify the gospel, to be seed of hope and peace. And in a special way, the Holy Father prays for the 82 victims who suffered in the coal mine explosion that has just happened in China, northern China, and also praying for the Christians in the Holy Land, Lebanon, and throughout the Middle East who are suffering because of the war. And now greetings to all the pilgrims who have come from all over the world who are in the square.
2: In particolare saluto il gruppo di persone con disabilità provenienti dalla Polonia.
1: A group of disabled pilgrims from Poland.
2: Oppure i pellegrini venuti in bicicletta da Kelmis in Belgio.
1: Also some pilgrims who have come riding their bicycles from Belgium.
2: A tutti auguro una buona domenica dei
1: Pentecoste. And to everyone, I wish you a happy Sunday and happy Feast of the Pentecost. After the recitation of the Angelus, Pope Leo, making reference to the accident, the coal mine accident that happened in China, praying for the 82, for the more than 82 victims there. And coincidentally today, the church prays for the church in China. This is a feast that has been happening since 2007. And that brings us to the end of the Pentecost's Regina Caeli today. Pope Leo's first encyclical, Magnifica Humanitas, on safeguarding the human person in the era of artificial intelligence, will be launched tomorrow, Monday, the 25th. A presentation event with the presence of the Pope has been organized. Thank you for being part of today's Regina Caeli. I'm Father Paul Samasumo. On behalf of Vatican Media, thank you to everyone, our technicians and our director, and to our partner broadcasters of EWTN, Salt and Light TV, Catholic TV, Catholic Faith Network, Shalom World Television, Atmadashan TV, Luminous Radio. Laudato Jesus Christus, praise be Jesus Christ.

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8: So guys, we've been talking about this toxic masculinity, this movement against it in our society. And I think

0: it's more important than ever, as you were saying before the break, Father Tom, that we need an authentic standard, something to be striving for. And hopefully you've got good men in our lives that we can look to, men in history. But the man, the perfect man, is Jesus Christ. And he's also the source of all holiness. And the one that God sent into this world, God sent his son to save us and set us free. He's our salvation. He's the one who rescues us from sin and death, rescues us from whatever toxic traits we might fall into, both men and women, but also gives us an example of what it means to be man. So maybe we could just talk about that. Maybe just sharing our own reading of the Gospels, a moment in particular where Jesus as a man really gives us a witness, an example of someone to follow and someone to strive towards. Father Doug?
1: Well, the one that comes to my mind, one of the first ones that comes to my mind is when Jesus is called to Lazarus. And of course, Lazarus has already passed away. And of course, they're calling him to come heal him before he passes away. And as Jesus comes into town, of course, his sister comes up to him and says, you know, you let him die, you didn't come here soon enough, and those sorts of things. And of course, as Jesus comes to greet his friend, he weeps. He cries for him. He's genuinely has the genuine emotion of sadness for his friend, for the people as well, but also for his friend as well. And so you have this emotion that we're told men aren't supposed to cry. And yet you have this truly emotional outpouring of Jesus' love for the people around him, for society in general, for Lazarus himself, and this calling back out, of course, of Lazarus from death to life. But you have this emotion that Jesus has, which is to be sadness represented in his tears.
0: I love that. Yeah. Well, the scene that speaks to me is there's this powerful scene in the Gospels where they bring this woman who's been caught in the act of adultery. Again, they don't bring the man, they bring the woman.
1: Yeah, of course.
0: And they throw her at Jesus' feet and say, hey, master, the law says to stone her to death. What do you say? Basically, a no-win situation for Jesus. And Jesus, basically, this beautiful scene where he's riding in the dirt and they keep asking him, he straightens up and says, let the one who has no sin throw the first stone, which would, my goodness, that would shut down the internet, right? If we all just behave that way. And of course, everyone leaves, starting with the oldest, and it's just him and this woman, the woman who's ashamed, who's accused, who just probably feels terrible, thought she was about to die, all the fear, God bless her. And then he says, woman, has no one else accused you? I don't accuse you either. Go forth and sin no more. The love and the tenderness that Jesus shows in that, in the face of a literal mob of men ready to kill a woman for sin, for breaching societal norms, for sinning against, you know, against the commandments, that Jesus stands against that, stands in favor of the weak, that he puts him, in a sense, he takes that all on himself, you know, all the attack goes on him, and then he lifts her up and encourages her to be better. And that to me is, I can't think of a better demonstration of what Jesus does for each of us as sinners, because I'm the chief, I'm the worst, and he's done that for me countless times, but also helps us to do as men as well. That's what we should always be striving for, is how can I take the part of the weakest there, the one who stands accused, to defend them, but also to raise them up to something better.
2: Yeah, I think one of my favorite examples of Jesus as the man, or as a healthy example of masculinity, is in John chapter 2, the wedding of Cana, where you have this very... Obviously, this very densely theological language between Mary and Jesus, as Mary comes to Jesus and says that this couple here, they're out of wine. And then Jesus kind of turns to Mary. He's like, woman, what business of this is mine? Mm-hmm. Which, there's some theological language there, some rich, deep theology there, as he's looking at Mary as his mother. And you kind of have this dialogue that goes back and forth between them. But then, interesting in that encounter is that Mary then turns to the stewards and she says, "Do whatever he tells you," right? And which I think is a great example of authentic femininity, which is that points towards God, do whatever God tells you. But then after this, you find that Jesus. Imagine for a moment if Mary had told Jesus what she wanted, right? They would have probably ended up with 20, 30 gallons of wine, 40. Yeah. But Jesus. Hears what Mary wants, but then exceeds her wildest imaginings. So that thing is that he listens. They're not actually in total agreement for a moment. There's this conversation, right? But they overcome this. But at the end of the day, he hears what she's saying, right?

0: he questions it, but then he goes out and fulfills her commands, but goes and fulfills her commands exceeding her expectations, which I think that that's also for me, like that's where I find like, where am I called at like Christ to be an authentic man? I'm called to listen to the bride. I'm called to listen to the church. I'm called to listen. And I'm also called to exceed their expectations, but by doing what God is asking me to do, which is sometimes to go up and beyond.
1: Yeah, I love that. I love because that's ultimately that Jesus lives his whole life, the perfection of masculinity, the perfection of humanity. And we see that on the cross where he gives everything. He didn't just like do just enough to save us. He gives everything. And and that's the example. If you want to see what it means to be a man, to look at Jesus on the cross. And but all those examples, Jesus weeping at the tomb of his friend, Jesus and the woman caught in adultery, Jesus at the wedding feast at Cana. So yeah, we've got it. We've got the perfect example, not just the example, but also the source. Mm-hmm. So praying to Jesus, Jesus actually can help us to become better men and help our society as well to overcome those divisions that you know come about through horrible things that have happened, that have been done, but also too just sinful attitudes too. So why don't we actually end this show talking about masculinity with a prayer, asking Jesus especially to help men to become more the man God's created them to be, okay? Come Holy Spirit. Lord Jesus, we thank you that you've saved us and you entered into this world as Emmanuel, God with us, and you enter into our brokenness and darkness, and you experienced all that we experienced. You experienced emotion and loss and pain and suffering, and you experienced people rejecting you. And in all of that, you revealed the Father, and you also, Lord Jesus, you show us what it means to be a man, how to love, how to live well, how to love generously and to respond, to listen to the bride, and to build up a better society, and to, no matter what we're feeling, to acknowledge those feelings, but to still do what is right. So help us to be like you, Jesus, and help this world be a better place as we encounter you in and through each other. In Jesus' most holy name we pray.
0: Amen.
1: Father, Son, Holy Spirit, amen. Thanks, guys, for watching Catholic in America, for tuning in, and we'll see you next time.
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On Long Island, there are families facing challenges every day, struggling to make ends meet, searching for hope. 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From providing hot meals to homebound seniors, shelter for the homeless, counseling for those facing despair, Catholic Charities of Long Island, with our faith, finds a way. Catholic Charities of Long Island, join us putting our faith in action. The Catholic Church proclaims that every human life is sacred, and that the dignity of the human person is the foundation of a moral vision for society. We as Catholics are called to bring the healing hand of Christ to those in need. Catholic Charities responds to that call every day. We see Jesus in each person we serve, and when we care for them, we are not simply doing something good, we are serving and caring for Christ. As Matthew 25:40 says, "You did it for me."

0: there are families that come to our church's doors, and thankfully, our parish social ministries, which are supported by Catholic Charities, are there to lend more than just a helping hand. Food, clothing, help with rent, heat, and other resources are available because of an extensive network of services Catholic Charities of Long Island offers. And often the help is not just food and clothing, it's encouragement, faith, and hope.
1: For this young mother, it was a struggle to find help and hold on to hope.
2: I knew before Giorgio was even born that something was not right.
1: After the birth of her second son, Giorgio, it was confirmed her beautiful baby boy had a rare mitochondria mutation, one that had not been documented before. The result, very few answers and little hope. Gia, a single mom, quit her job and moved her family, including her older son, Brody, to Philadelphia,

0: Giorgio could be cared for by an expert team at Children's Hospital of Philadelphia.
1: Their mitochondrial genetic team is the best of the best. I had to work hard to get those authorizations with insurance. It's very hard. It's not easy to go out of state. Everything is jumping hoops. Because of what he has is so rare, you know, it could be years before he's given that as his true diagnosis. He's part of research team.
0: Gia moved her family back to Long Island in Nassau County after Giorgio seemed to improve. But now at 2 years old, his speech is delayed and his motor skills are beginning to fail.
1: So with Giorgio, you know, he takes five steps forward and unfortunately, you know, he takes a few back.
0: Big brother Brody has been there to help, but for Gia, taking care of Giorgio has become her only full-time job, which meant putting food on the table and paying for rent. Keeping up with the bills became a daunting impossibility.
1: I never, like, looked at being a mom as a job, right? Like, I used to almost, like, look at people and be like, what are you talking about? Like, it's not a job. It's, you know, this is a job. Calling, talking to all the different people, setting up therapies, managing his schedule, his appointments, meeting with nurses, interviewing nurses. I mean, you know, it's a job, you know, and then you have to still raise them on top of it, you know, and it's a blessing. You know, it really is. It doesn't take away from the blessing. But it's very different to be a medical mom.
0: With nowhere to turn, Gia went to her local parish, St. Killian's in Farmingdale, and did what she calls the unthinkable. She asked for help.
2: This year, we're going to do new TFABs again. So we're going to have everyone sign all the TFAB forms. But you have to remember that they can't go in the files.
0: Gina Lewis, the parish social ministry director, answered the call without hesitation.
3: I saw a little bit of brokenness that she really needed an extra hand to help her in any type of capacity. And what we offered at Outreach right now is helping her the best that we can. She will call me and sometimes just to have a conversation with me. You know, sometimes she just needs to talk things out in her own way, whether I'm helping her or not, just to have that conversation to speak out loud. And sometimes that's what people need.
0: With Gina's help and resources from parishioners and Catholic Charities of Long Island, Gia was given help with rent, clothing, food, and so much more.
1: She's been an angel here on earth. She's come full circle for me and my kids, and the answer is like never no. It's she figures it out. She's a phone call away. She's changed my life. She's helped me be a better person, a better mom. I wouldn't be able to get through any of this, you know, without her. I call her for everything. I text her. I email her. You know, she's a huge part of my story and how I've even survived. You have to have a lot of faith through this. Okay. This has been very helpful for me to really reconnect with God and just, you know, have faith in Him that, you know, things are going to be okay.
0: Giorgio and his family are not in the clear. There's a long road ahead for this little family, but with help from St. Killian's Parish Social Ministry and Catholic Charities of Long Island, their journey will not continue alone.
3: I feel like God has put me in this place to help, you know, people that need it. You know, it's not, like I said earlier, it's not easy for people to come and knock on an outreach door and ask for help. So my volunteers, myself, on their behalf, we're very blessed to be able to have our time and be at outreach and help everyone that comes to our door.
1: They've helped me with rent. They've helped me with food. They've helped me with clothes. They've helped me with, you know, just getting through the day, being there to talk, being a huge support. You know,

0: I have been through a lot, and it's hard to trust people, and I know that I can trust her. I know that if I call them, like, they're gonna be there. She's done beyond, more than anyone has ever done for us.
1: This is a story that's a great example of the work we do here at Catholic Charities of Long Island. Bill Connor got on our radar. He was living on a boat and then in a homeless shelter with his young son. Well, our team got together and made a miracle happen.
2: I got a call from Catholic Charities, and they said, your turn has come. And I said, what do you mean?
1: It was a phone call Bill Connor had been hoping and praying for. Bill and his 7-year-old son, George, had been living in a homeless shelter for years. This after he lost his home in Sandy and moved onto his boat. After George was born and Bill became a single dad, living on the boat was no longer an option.
2: I'm very grateful. Well, it was in a bad way for a few years, a number of years. You know, we lost the house in Hurricane Sandy overnight. Everything's gone. I had a big old wooden cabin cruiser from 1970, wooden boat, and it was nice, and moved onto the boat. And then I lived on the boat for about 10 years.
1: Bill and his son moved to a shelter, but living at the shelter with his young son was difficult and chaotic.
2: And there was 50 families there. And it was, you know, it was pretty rough in the shelter, but I've always been an optimist. I tried to make the best out of it. It gave George a great sense of socialness. He learned how to get along with all these different varieties of people and different kids, different ages. And now he's very extroverted. And this teacher says he's like the mayor of the school, you know. He's in second grade. She said, you know, Dad, I'm starting to not remember where we lived before. Like, I'm only remembering living here, and I don't like it. He's little telling me that, you know. So that made me really feel like I gotta get out of here.
1: That's when hope for a better future for Bill and George happened.
2: I got a call from Catholic Charities. And they said, your turn has come. And I said, what do you mean?
3: With most of our stories, you know, it's sad to hear them, but we're also blessed in a way that we get to work behind the scenes to help people like Bill and our other clients, because people don't realize the struggles that go on. So when we're able to help people, you know, get past those challenges and not only just leave them somewhere and say good luck, but we journey with them as they go through the program.
1: Gina McSorley, a licensed social worker and program coordinator for Catholic Charities of Long Island, knew they had to help Bill and George find a place that was truly a home. That's when an apartment in Patchogue was found.
3: So it takes a team to get someone settled, and we're very lucky that we have a good team. So we get to see the successes, we get to see sometimes the challenges, but we get to see the blessings also that come along. I think there's a lot of people that are, you know, a couple of paychecks away from being in a really sad situation. So, you know, we tend to think of the poor and the homeless as just the people you may pass in the street, but there's a whole population of people that are very close to being in trouble. So, you know, and they find themselves in places that they never thought they would. So when we hear about stories like Bill's, where, you know, there's this resiliency and there's just this hope, and he just kept going. And you know, when we're able to kind of get into it and help, you know, bring him to the other side of things, it's just, words can't express it.
2: I really couldn't believe it. It happened quickly. Catholic Charities really did well for me. I mean, I still can't believe it, you know.
1: So now, not only does Bill Connor have a home for him and his son, he has a team behind him that will make sure his life stays on track.
3: We really are blessed because, you know, how many other places do you get to get up every morning and live out the gospel? You know, that's what we do. We are able to journey with someone, and we're always a phone call away, 24 hours a day. They can call us, they know that. Because it can be tough to go from one living situation and then all of a sudden, even though it's a nice one, it could still be tricky. So we're always here for them. It's the whole

0: Holy Spirit at work. You know, that's really what we see. We see that, you know, God somehow works through us. We're able to use our skills, our talents, our resources to get people to a better place. Like Bill said, you know, the bright spot, the angel in his life. So, you know, we have a lot of angels looking out for us, and sometimes they're right here keeping us going.
1: I feel very blessed. My whole life, I feel blessed with my son. I feel blessed with that they picked it up for us. I mean, I don't know where we were going to go, what were we going to do. If it wasn't for them, what was I going to do? I was, when this broke through, I was starting to make plans for being in the shelter all winter again. I don't think this would happen without God's graces. I don't think so. Not like this. Look at this beautiful life that I've been given. From where I was, I truly believe it's God's graces. I truly do.
2: Coming up next, we'll talk to some Catholic school students who supported Catholic Charities throughout the year. More, You Did It For Me, after these messages.
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2: It's a unique program for students here at St. Philip and James School to learn how to be lectors. And not only are these students involved in faith formation, but they're also going the extra mile to help Catholic Charities take care of those who are sick and suffering with addiction.
5: Using their voices to proclaim the Word of God.
6: The Word of the Lord.
5: Their classroom is their church. 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
7: A reading from the book.
5: The unique program was started 10 years ago. It's a way to engage students during Mass. Volunteer Rita Burns works with the students on the protocol of lecturing.
8: I think a good hint for you when you're practicing, memorize the page number that your reading is on.
5: And as a result, the students are not only committed, they say they love it.
9: I feel like being part of the lecturing program is like a way to really involve yourself in the community of the church, and whenever I go up there to read, I feel like I'm part of the Mass, so I really enjoy that. It's really good for public speaking in the future, which is good for jobs. I feel like, as I said before, I'm like part of the Mass, so I feel like I'm close to God, and I feel like it helps with my faith.
10: I love it. It's really fun. I had been wanting to do it since I was younger, so when I got the chance to, I decided to do it. The first time I did it, it was like pretty scary, but now it's fun. It makes me feel definitely closer to God. It makes me feel happy that I'm practicing my faith.
11: It feels nice. It's like a way to bring yourself closer to the church and God. The first two times, it's a little nervous, but then you get the hang of it after that.
12: I love this program. It does such a great job. You know, encourages the kids to be active in Mass and encourage them to bring the families to Mass if they don't necessarily come. And it really just, it shows them, you know, like you can, this is something that you're a part of. It's not something that you attend.
13: So there are some, when they start in their program, that are extremely shy, can just about whisper even with the mic. And to see them develop and develop their own confidence in their ability to do it, and I think it's a great opportunity for them to learn more about their faith, be more involved in the parish, their family becomes involved in the parish.
14: They really are active participants in their parish community, and they bring such hope to the parishioners. I don't know if I would have been able to do it at their age. I give them a lot of credit to get up there and speak so well.
13: And I am so proud of them. We had a visiting priest here once, and he noticed me. He said, "I watched you. You're like a proud grandma with these kids." I said, "I am."
5: Besides delving into their faith, the students are also giving back to others. They do it all year long, and today, the students made bags filled with toothpaste and soap and shampoo for the residents who live at our Addiction Stabilization Center, Talbot House.
14: I'm so proud of these boys and girls. I had some of them in pre-K, so to watch them grow up, at first

0: first, you know, they'll become altar servers, and now watching them become lectors, it just fills my heart with so much joy.
1: These Catholic school students found a sweet way to raise money for families who are struggling and in crisis. The Student Service Club at St. Mary's in Manhasset came up with a delicious idea. They put together a hot chocolate bar for students and staff, and all the proceeds went to Catholic Charities of Long Island. Everybody loves hot chocolate, and the students at St. Mary's Elementary and Middle School in Manhasset did it up big time. Their service club, made up of 7th and 8th graders, came up with a delicious way to raise money for Catholic Charities of Long Island. The idea was to have a hot chocolate bar for the students, where they could purchase a cup of cocoa and at the same time make a donation that would go towards helping people who are struggling and in need. The students, their families, and St. Mary's staff donated all the fixings. That included plenty of whipped cream, piles of marshmallows, lots of hot chocolate, and as a bonus, a Hershey's chocolate bar. And as you can see by the smiles on their faces, the hot chocolate bar was a big hit. The service team said it was a great time making the hot chocolate for their fellow students, as well as raising money for Catholic Charities of Long Island.
2: So this is actually the first year we have the service club. We have students who do service all outside of school, but we wanted to offer an opportunity for them to do something here during the school day. So we meet during recess, we come up with project ideas, and then work on them throughout the month. So we have meetings once a month and then kind of work on different things.
3: So we had like a lot of stuff. Like we took the time, we made lists, we prepared for this, we budgeted, like everyone was working together. It was really good. It's a really good group of kids that's doing this. It was so much fun. I love getting to spend the time with the kids and like seeing everyone, and it just feels like good to like do stuff for other people.
2: A lot of it was donated actually by the faculty. I kind of put a announcement out there, we need hot chocolate, and they donated over 100 packs of hot chocolate.
4: So having this fundraiser, and by the way, hot chocolate, which is like very fun, I love hot chocolate, being able to raise money by having hot chocolate and selling it to my other peers and school classmates, and knowing that that money is going to less fortunate people in this town, it feels really good to know that I'm doing God's work.
5: And I just like interacting with the little kids because I feel like we don't get to do it very often. It just feels so great because I get like the reassurance that these kids can grow up and they can like be nice to people and just do all that stuff and, you know, just have someone to look up to.
6: It's always good having a good relationship with God always matters. And obviously we all want to go to heaven, but I mean, we can't do that by sitting on a couch all day.
1: Students from Chaminade High School in Mineola collected 18,000 diapers for families we serve in our programs that assist Long Island moms and their young children. The Chaminade Diaper Drive was held by the school's service clubs. A total of 36,000 diapers were collected and then delivered to Catholic Charities.
7: Boys from Chaminade did such amazing work. They said it was around 15,000 to 18,000 diapers. In the course of a year, we give out to our moms that we help through our maternity program about 25,000 diapers. So this is going to cover a good portion of our year. You know, so our families would definitely be appreciative. If you have a child in diapers, the average baby is using somewhere between 8 and 14 diapers a day, and they're in diapers for 3+ years. And with a cost of over $100 a month, that's a lot of money per child. If you have a baby and a 2-year-old, now you're talking close to $200 a month or more that's coming out of your monthly expenses. You still have to pay your rent, your utilities, your transportation, your food, clothing for the growing kids, all out of that same salary. And many of the moms that we're working with are working, so they have to have their kids in daycare. Your child can't go to daycare if you don't have a diaper supply.
8: The results are amazing. We have 17,000 diapers, which will help so many families, moms and kids. If you have children that are wearing diapers, you know the expense that you're incurring month after month. It's a great day when the kids get potty trained because it's almost like you're getting a raise.
9: We're very proud of all the boys and how much they were able to come together and bring as many diapers as they could. They always seem to exceed expectations when pushed, especially at the last minute. All of a sudden, this drones of diapers comes in on the last day.
10: I feel like collecting diapers was for a good cause. At first, I really wasn't sure how many we were gonna get, so

0: I took part in it at my school, but looking at all the diapers that was donated, it's really astounding. By us doing this and the donations that were provided, it really does give mothers with struggling needs some opportunity to feel good and like have that resource of having donations provided.
1: I think it's great. I think it's fun. You know, I've been helping out since the beginning, you know, going to homerooms, trying to get people to donate to the cause. You know, I donated myself. I was with my girlfriend and I just happened to be driving by BJ's and I picked up a big, like, wholesale box of diapers. So it's great to help out with something like this and help.
2: How does it make you feel?
1: It makes me feel great. You know, as Catholics, we're called to help. You know, we're trying to live out that belief, you know, that faith. Trying to do as much as I can to be as great of a Catholic as I can.
3: Students from Kallenberg Memorial High School in Uniondale decided there was more to do this summer than just hang out at the beach. They took part in a service immersion camp that gave them an opportunity to serve others as Jesus has called us to do.
4: I was really excited just to get involved at school, help people out. I really do like helping people. And just, you know, just get out of the house in the summer, do something good.
3: Hayden Nolan and her friend Sam, students at Kellenberg Memorial High School, are covered in colorful squiggles, hearts, and flowers for a good reason.
5: That's so cool!
4: I'm having a really good time. I let them paint all over me a little bit. It was really fun.
6: I let them paint me all over, do whatever, there's no boundaries. And then they decided to go with this.
3: It's called Laughter and Fun and Kindness, which is what this summer camp was all about. The Kallenberg students decided to skip the beach scene and instead spend a week helping others. They are part of a camp that is serving those that are part of our Catholic Charities ministries. Each day, the students got a chance to interact, give hands-on help, and spread the love of Christ with those less fortunate.
4: It really has impacted me knowing that, like, I have so much I could give, like, there's so much I could give back, and I really am very fortunate and have such a blessed life, and it really is just good to help others.
7: I was looking on the camp website, and I saw this service camp, and I thought, oh, this would be a good opportunity for me to, like, put myself out in the world, do stuff that I actually want to do, like, see how much I like it. And honestly, I'm so happy I did this camp because the feeling I get after I go home every day, it's an amazing feeling that I'm like helping kids, I'm playing with kids, like I'm meeting new people. It's like just such a good feeling.
8: I like doing things for people. It made me feel good to volunteer and help people.
6: My friend who's also in this camp, her mom texted my mom and I had no idea what it is. I didn't know until like the first day and I was like, it gets me out of the house in summer, so I was like, I'll just do it.
7: It's been such a good feeling. They said that they're gonna make this a club at Kallenberg, so I'm definitely gonna get involved in that.
3: Today, the students are having a ball with our families that are part of our Women, Infant, and Children program. The program helps struggling families stay on track when it comes to nutrition, exercise, and well-being.
9: The goal is that nutritionists can connect with the children and create a day in which they learn about how to be active and healthy at the same time.
3: The parents who brought their little ones appreciated the Kallenberg students' participation.
10: I love how they are well with the children. It's amazing. They're like hands-on. They're awesome.
11: It's good to get the children out to enjoy themselves. It's very helpful of them, very thoughtful. They take the time to come here and help the children in need. That's good. That's a good thing.
6: It has been really fun. It's been definitely new to me because I've never really volunteered before, but it has made me realize how fortunate I am, and it's great to just help out families and kids and everyone in need.
7: It really does make me realize how blessed I am.
6: This has definitely opened the doors for new opportunities for me, and I definitely would like to continue volunteering. It makes me want to do more things.
4: God says, like, just love others, help out others, like, give what you have, and it really is nice to just kind of love others and show how much you care.
7: And I want to feel good about myself that I'm like impacting something in the world.
3: More You Did It For Me after the break.
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In the name of the Father, and of the Son, and of the Holy Spirit, amen. I believe in God, the Father Almighty, creator of heaven and earth, and in Jesus Christ, his only Son, our Lord, who was conceived by the Holy Spirit, born of the Virgin Mary, suffered under Pontius Pilate, was crucified, died, and was buried. He descended into hell. On the third day, he rose again from the dead. He ascended into heaven and is seated at the right hand of God, the Father Almighty. From there, he will come to judge the living and the dead. I believe in the Holy Spirit, the Holy Catholic Church, the communion of saints, the forgiveness of sins, the resurrection of the body, and life everlasting. Amen. Our Father, who art in heaven, hallowed be thy name. Thy kingdom come, thy will be done, on earth as it is in heaven. Give us this day our daily bread, and forgive us our trespasses, as we forgive those who trespass against us. And lead us not into temptation, but deliver us from evil. Amen. Hail Mary, full of grace, the Lord is with thee. Blessed art thou among women, and blessed is the fruit of thy womb, Jesus. Holy Mary, Mother of God, pray for us sinners, now and at the hour of our death. Amen. Hail Mary, full of grace, the Lord is with thee. Blessed art thou among women, and blessed is the fruit of thy womb, Jesus. Holy Mary, Mother of God, pray for us sinners, now and at the hour of our death. Amen. Hail Mary, full of grace, the Lord is with thee. Blessed art thou among women, and blessed is the fruit of thy womb, Jesus. Holy Mary, Mother of God, pray for us sinners, now and at the hour of our death. Amen. Glory be to the Father, and to the Son, and to the Holy Spirit, as it was in the beginning, is now, and ever shall be, world without end. Amen. The first glorious mystery, the resurrection. You need not be amazed. You are looking for Jesus of Nazareth, the one who was crucified. He has been raised up. He is not here. See the place where they laid him.

Our Father, who art in heaven, hallowed be thy name. Thy kingdom come, thy will be done on earth as it is in heaven. Give us this day our daily bread, and forgive us our trespasses, as we forgive those who trespass against us. And lead us not into temptation, but deliver us from evil. Amen. Hail Mary, full of grace, the Lord is with thee. Blessed art thou among women, and blessed is the fruit of thy womb, Jesus. Holy Mary, Mother of God,

Holy Mary, Mother of God, pray for us sinners, now and at the hour of our death. Amen. Hail Mary, full of grace, the Lord is with thee. Blessed art thou among women, and blessed is the fruit of thy womb, Jesus. Holy Mary, Mother of God, pray for us sinners, now and at the hour of our death. Amen. Hail Mary, full of grace, the Lord is with thee. Blessed art thou among women, and blessed is the fruit of thy womb, Jesus. Holy Mary, Mother of God, pray for us sinners, now and at the hour of our death. Amen. Hail Mary, full of grace, the Lord is with thee. Blessed art thou among women, and blessed is the fruit of thy womb, Jesus. Holy Mary, Mother of God, pray for us sinners, now and at the hour of our death. Amen. Hail Mary, full of grace, the Lord is with thee. Blessed art thou among women, and blessed is the fruit of thy womb, Jesus. Holy Mary, Mother of God, pray for us sinners, now and at the hour of our death. Amen. Hail Mary, full of grace, the Lord is with thee. Blessed art thou among women, and blessed is the fruit of thy womb, Jesus. Holy Mary, Mother of God, pray for us sinners, now and at the hour of our death. Amen. Hail Mary, full of grace, the Lord is with thee. Blessed art thou among women, and blessed is the fruit of thy womb, Jesus. Holy Mary, Mother of God, pray for us sinners, now and at the hour of our death. Amen. Hail Mary, full of grace, the Lord is with thee. Blessed art thou among women, and blessed is the fruit of thy womb, Jesus. Holy Mary, Mother of God, pray for us sinners, now and at the hour of our death. Amen. Hail Mary, full of grace, the Lord is with thee. Blessed art thou among women, and blessed is the fruit of thy womb, Jesus. Holy Mary, Mother of God, pray for us sinners, now and at the hour of our death. Amen. Glory be to the Father, and to the Son, and to the Holy Spirit, as it was in the beginning, is now, and ever shall be, world without end. Amen. O my Jesus, forgive us our sins, save us from the fires of hell, lead all souls to heaven, especially those most in need of thy mercy. The second glorious mystery, the Ascension. Then, after speaking to them, the Lord Jesus was taken up into heaven and took his seat at God's right hand. Our Father, who art in heaven, hallowed be thy name. Thy kingdom come, thy will be done on earth as it is in heaven. Give us this day our daily bread, and forgive us our trespasses, as we forgive those who trespass against us. And lead us not into temptation, but deliver us from evil. Amen. Hail Mary, full of grace, the Lord is with thee. Blessed art thou among women, and blessed is the fruit of thy womb, Jesus. Holy Mary, Mother of God, pray for us sinners, now and at the hour of our death. Amen. Hail Mary, full of grace, the Lord is with thee. Blessed art thou among women, and blessed is the fruit of thy womb, Jesus. Holy Mary, Mother of God, pray for us sinners, now and at the hour of our death. Amen. Hail Mary, full of grace, the Lord is with thee. Blessed art thou among women, and blessed is the fruit of thy womb, Jesus. Holy Mary, Mother of God, pray for us sinners, now and at the hour of our death. Amen. Hail Mary, full of grace, the Lord is with thee. Blessed art thou among women, and blessed is the fruit of thy womb, Jesus. Holy Mary, Mother of God, pray for us sinners, now and at the hour of our death. Amen. Hail Mary, full of grace, the Lord is with thee. Blessed art thou among women, and blessed is the fruit of thy womb, Jesus. Holy Mary, Mother of God, pray for us sinners, now and at the hour of our death. Amen. Hail Mary, full of grace, the Lord is with thee. Blessed art thou among women, and blessed is the fruit of thy womb, Jesus. Holy Mary, Mother of God, pray for us sinners, now and at the hour of our death. Amen. Hail Mary, full of grace, the Lord is with thee. Blessed art thou among women, and blessed is the fruit of thy womb, Jesus. Holy Mary, Mother of God, pray for us sinners, now and at the hour of our death. Amen. Hail Mary, full of grace, the Lord is with thee. Blessed art thou among women, and blessed is the fruit of thy womb, Jesus. Holy Mary, Mother of God, pray for us sinners, now and at the hour of our death. Amen. Hail Mary, full of grace, the Lord is with thee. Blessed art thou among women, and blessed is the fruit of thy womb, Jesus. Holy Mary, Mother of God, pray for us sinners, now and at the hour

of our death. Amen. Hail Mary, full of grace, the Lord is with thee. Blessed art thou among women, and blessed is the fruit of thy womb, Jesus. Holy Mary, Mother of God, pray for us sinners now and at the hour of our death. Amen. Glory be to the Father, and to the Son, and to the Holy Spirit, as it was in the beginning, is now, and ever shall be, world without end. Amen. O my Jesus, forgive us our sins, save us from the fires of hell, lead all souls to heaven, especially those most in need of thy mercy. The third glorious mystery, the descent of the Holy Spirit. All were filled of the Holy Spirit. They began to express themselves in foreign tongues and made bold proclamations as the Spirit prompted them. Our Father, who art in heaven, hallowed be thy name. Thy kingdom come, thy will be done on earth as it is in heaven. Give us this day our daily bread, and forgive us our trespasses, as we forgive those who trespass against us. And lead us not into temptation, but deliver us from evil. Amen. Hail Mary, full of grace, the Lord is with thee. Blessed art thou among women, and blessed is the fruit of thy womb, Jesus. Holy Mary, Mother of God, pray for us sinners, now and at the hour of our death. Amen. Hail Mary, full of grace, the Lord is with thee. Blessed art thou among women, and blessed is the fruit of thy womb, Jesus. Holy Mary, Mother of God, pray for us sinners, now and at the hour of our death. Amen. Hail Mary, full of grace, the Lord is with thee. Blessed art thou among women, and blessed is the fruit of thy womb, Jesus. Holy Mary, Mother of God, pray for us sinners, now and at the hour of our death. Amen. Hail Mary, full of grace, the Lord is with thee. Blessed art thou among women, and blessed is the fruit of thy womb, Jesus. Holy Mary, Mother of God, pray for us sinners, now and at the hour of our death. Amen. Hail Mary, full of grace, the Lord is with thee. Blessed art thou among women, and blessed is the fruit of thy womb, Jesus. Holy Mary, Mother of God, pray for us sinners, now and at the hour of our death. Amen. Hail Mary, full of grace, the Lord is with thee. Blessed art thou among women, and blessed is the fruit of thy womb, Jesus. Holy Mary, Mother of God, pray for us sinners, now and at the hour of our death. Amen. Hail Mary, full of grace, the Lord is with thee. Blessed art thou among women, and blessed is the fruit of thy womb, Jesus. Holy Mary, Mother of God, pray for us sinners, now and at the hour of our death. Amen. Hail Mary, full of grace, the Lord is with thee. Blessed art thou among women, and blessed is the fruit of thy womb, Jesus. Holy Mary, Mother of God, pray for us sinners, now and at the hour of our death. Amen. Hail Mary, full of grace, the Lord is with thee. Blessed art thou among women, and blessed is the fruit of thy womb, Jesus. Holy Mary, Mother of God, pray for us sinners, now and at the hour of our death. Amen. Hail Mary, full of grace, the Lord is with thee. Blessed art thou among women, and blessed is the fruit of thy womb, Jesus. Holy Mary, Mother of God, pray for us sinners, now and at the hour of our death. Amen. Glory be to the Father, and to the Son, and to the Holy Spirit, as it was in the beginning, is now, and ever shall be, world without end. Amen. O my Jesus, forgive us our sins, save us from the fires of hell, lead all souls to heaven, especially those most in need of thy mercy. The fourth glorious mystery, the Assumption. You are the glory of Jerusalem. You are the splendid boast of the people. God is pleased with what you have wrought. May you be blessed by the Lord Almighty forever and ever. Our Father, who art in heaven, hallowed be thy name. Thy kingdom come, thy will be done on earth as it is in heaven. Give us this day our daily bread, and forgive us our trespasses, as we forgive those who trespass against us. And lead us not into temptation, but deliver us from evil. Amen. Hail Mary, full of grace, the Lord is with thee. Blessed art thou among women, and blessed is the fruit of thy womb, Jesus. Holy Mary, Mother of God, pray for us sinners, now and at the hour of our death. Amen. Hail Mary, full of grace, the Lord is with thee. Blessed art thou among women, and blessed is the fruit of thy womb, Jesus. Holy Mary, Mother of God,
Pray for us sinners now and at the hour

of our death. Amen. Hail Mary, full of grace, the Lord is with thee. Blessed art thou among women, and blessed is the fruit of thy womb, Jesus. Holy Mary, Mother of God, pray for us sinners, now and at the hour of our death. Amen. Hail Mary, full of grace, the Lord is with thee. Blessed art thou among women, and blessed is the fruit of thy womb, Jesus. Holy Mary, Mother of God, pray for us sinners, now and at the hour of our death. Amen. Hail Mary, full of grace, the Lord is with thee. Blessed art thou among women, and blessed is the fruit of thy womb, Jesus. Holy Mary, Mother of God, pray for us sinners, now and at the hour of our death. Amen. Hail Mary, full of grace, the Lord is with thee. Blessed art thou among women, and blessed is the fruit of thy womb, Jesus. Holy Mary, Mother of God, pray for us sinners, now and at the hour of our death. Amen. Hail Mary, full of grace, the Lord is with thee. Blessed art thou among women, and blessed is the fruit of thy womb, Jesus. Holy Mary, Mother of God, pray for us sinners, now and at the hour of our death. Amen. Hail Mary, full of grace, the Lord is with thee. Blessed art thou among women, and blessed is the fruit of thy womb, Jesus. Holy Mary, Mother of God, pray for us sinners, now and at the hour of our death. Amen. Hail Mary, full of grace, the Lord is with thee. Blessed art thou among women, and blessed is the fruit of thy womb, Jesus. Holy Mary, Mother of God, pray for us sinners, now and at the hour of our death. Amen. Hail Mary, full of grace, the Lord is with thee. Blessed art thou among women, and blessed is the fruit of thy womb, Jesus. Holy Mary, Mother of God, pray for us sinners now and at the hour of our death. Amen. Glory be to the Father, and to the Son, and to the Holy Spirit, as it was in the beginning, is now, and ever shall be, world without end. Amen. O my Jesus, forgive us our sins, save us from the fires of hell, lead all souls to heaven, especially those most in need of thy mercy. The fifth glorious mystery, the coronation. A great sign appeared in the sky, a woman clothed with the sun, with the moon under her feet, and on her head a crown of 12 stars. Our Father, who art in heaven, hallowed be thy name. Thy kingdom come, thy will be done on earth as it is in heaven. Give us this day our daily bread, and forgive us our trespasses, as we forgive those who trespass against us. And lead us not into temptation, but deliver us from evil. Amen. Hail Mary, full of grace, the Lord is with thee. Blessed art thou among women, and blessed is the fruit of thy womb, Jesus. Holy Mary, Mother of God, pray for us sinners, now and at the hour of our death. Amen. Hail Mary, full of grace, the Lord is with thee. Blessed art thou among women, and blessed is the fruit of thy womb, Jesus. Holy Mary, Mother of God, pray for us sinners, now and at the hour of our death. Amen. Hail Mary, full of grace, the Lord is with thee. Blessed art thou among women, and blessed is the fruit of thy womb, Jesus. Holy Mary, Mother of God, pray for us sinners, now and at the hour of our death. Amen. Hail Mary, full of grace, the Lord is with thee. Blessed art thou among women, and blessed is the fruit of thy womb, Jesus. Holy Mary, Mother of God, pray for us sinners, now and at the hour of our death. Amen. Hail Mary, full of grace, the Lord is with thee. Blessed art thou among women, and blessed is the fruit of thy womb, Jesus. Holy Mary, Mother of God, pray for us sinners, now and at the hour of our death. Amen. Hail Mary, full of grace, the Lord is with thee. Blessed art thou among women, and blessed is the fruit of thy womb, Jesus. Holy Mary, Mother of God, pray for us sinners, now and at the hour of our death. Amen. Hail Mary, full of grace, the Lord is with thee. Blessed art thou among women, and blessed is the fruit of thy womb, Jesus. Holy Mary, Mother of God, pray for us sinners now and at the hour of our death. Amen. Hail Mary, full of grace, the Lord is with thee. Blessed art thou among women, and blessed is the fruit of thy womb, Jesus. Holy Mary, Mother of God, pray for us sinners now and at the hour of our death. Amen. Hail Mary, full of grace, the Lord is with thee. Blessed art thou among women, and blessed is the fruit of thy womb, Jesus. Holy Mary, Mother of God, pray for us sinners now and at the hour of our death. Amen. Hail Mary, full of grace, the Lord is with thee.

0: Blessed art thou among women, and blessed is the fruit of thy womb, Jesus. Holy Mary, Mother of God, pray for us sinners, now and at the hour of our death. Amen. Glory be to the Father, and to the Son, and to the Holy Spirit, as it was in the beginning, is now, and ever shall be, world without end. Amen. O my Jesus, forgive us our sins, save us from the fires of hell, lead all souls to heaven, especially those most in need of thy mercy. Hail, Holy Queen, Mother of Mercy, our life, our sweetness, and our hope. To thee do we cry, poor banished children of Eve. To thee do we send up our sighs, mourning and weeping in this vale of tears. Turn then, most gracious Advocate, thine eyes of mercy towards us. And after this, our exile, show unto us the blessed fruit of thy womb, Jesus. O clement, O loving, O sweet Virgin Mary, pray for us, O Holy Mother of God, that we may be made worthy of the promises of Christ. Let us pray. O God, whose only begotten Son, by his life, death, and resurrection, has purchased for us the rewards of eternal life, grant, we beseech thee, that by meditating on these mysteries of the Most Holy Rosary of the Blessed Virgin Mary, we may imitate what they contain and obtain what they promise, through the same Christ our Lord. Amen. Most Sacred Heart of Jesus, have mercy on us. Immaculate Heart of Mary, pray for us. In the name of the Father, and of the Son, and of the Holy Spirit. Amen.
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9: 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I was born at 26 weeks and was in the NICU for 89 days.
10: There were ups and downs. There was 6 weeks on a ventilator, lots of different infections and surgeries. It did not end at her discharge.
11: Even when she was hooked up with a lot of wires on her, I knew that she's gonna be a fighter.
9: The U.S. remains among the most dangerous developed nations for childbirth due to access to care, health inequities, and priority of maternal and infant health care. 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
12: After attending the March of Dimes class and hearing Lauren's story, it gave us a mission to be Brooks's number one advocate.
9: Improving maternal and infant health is as important today as it was then. Join me in making a difference in the lives of families everywhere.

God is true to His word, always. What do we tell God whenever we pray? In Jesus, we find the true worship of God. Do not be afraid. Rather, be prepared. Each one of us a member of Christ. Each one of us a part of Christ. The word has been exposed. Let us now fulfill it. Ciao, mabuhay. You are watching The Word Exposed. Let us behold Jesus, the Word incarnate, revealing Himself to us in the Sunday readings. We are celebrating today the great feast of Pentecost. The Easter season finds its culmination in the descent of the Holy Spirit, the fulfillment of Jesus' promise to His disciples. The Gospel takes us back to Easter Sunday, when the risen Lord visited His disciples who were hiding behind the locked doors of the upper room. And there Jesus gave them His gift of peace, breathing the Holy Spirit on them, so that through them others might receive forgiveness as well. Then the first reading from the Acts of the Apostles presents St. Luke's version of what happened on Pentecost. They were all gathered in a house when a noise like a strong driving wind

Wind came and filled the place. Then tongues as of fire appeared and rested on each of them. The Holy Spirit enabled them to proclaim the good news in different tongues or languages, and everyone understood them. This is what we very much need today, brothers and sisters. We pray so that the Holy Spirit might come to us and blow His wind to drive us towards peace and forgiveness, towards recognition of different gifts, towards communion and solidarity. Come, Holy Spirit, come.

First reading. A reading from the Acts of the Apostles. When the time for Pentecost was fulfilled, they were all in one place together. And suddenly, there came from the sky a noise like a strong driving wind, and it filled the entire house in which they were. Then there appeared to them tongues as of fire, which parted and came to rest on each one of them. And they were all filled with the Holy Spirit and began to speak in different tongues as the Spirit enabled them to proclaim. Now there were devout Jews from every nation under heaven staying in Jerusalem. At this sound, they gathered in a large crowd, but they were confused because each one heard them speaking in his own language. They were astounded, and in amazement, they asked, "Are not all these people who are speaking Galileans? Then how does each of us hear them in his native language? We are Parthians, Medes, and Elamites, inhabitants of Mesopotamia, Judea and Cappadocia, Pontus and Asia, Phrygia and Pamphylia, Egypt and the districts of Libya near Cyrene, as well as travelers from Rome, both Jews and converts to Judaism, Cretans and Arabs. Yet we hear them speaking in our own tongues of the mighty acts of God." The word of the Lord.

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1: 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I already posted it.
2: Attention travelers. Next Tuesday, a major hurricane will cause complete chaos throughout the city. 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
5: Second reading. A reading from the first letter of Paul to the Corinthians. Brothers and sisters, no one can say Jesus is Lord except by the Holy Spirit. There are different kinds of spiritual gifts, but the same Spirit. There are different forms of service, but the same Lord. There are different workings, but the same God, who produces all of them in everyone. To each individual, the manifestation of the Spirit is given for some benefit. As a body is one, though it has many parts, and all the parts of the body, though many, are one body, so also Christ. For in one Spirit we were all baptized into one body, whether Jews or Greeks, slaves or free persons, and we were all given to drink of one Spirit. The Word of the Lord.
6: Light of our hearts. We are celebrating today the great feast of Pentecost, the descent of the Holy Spirit as promised by Jesus to his disciples. You know, Pentecost was a Jewish festival. It was the 50th day after the Jewish Passover. And it was a festival used to commemorate also the giving of

of the Ten Commandments to Moses. So among the Jews, it was a great event because it was a commemoration of the covenant relationship between God and his people centered on the commandments. Now, on that same feast of the 50th day after Pentecost, where the many Jews, devout Jews, were gathered in Jerusalem, another covenant was forged. The Passover of Jesus was over, and came a new covenant sealed in the Holy Spirit. The Holy Spirit that became the light of the hearts of each one and also of the community. So let us reflect on the light that the Holy Spirit brings in order to forge a new covenant, because that is what our world needs today, a sense of forging communion, accord, covenant with God and with each other. In the first reading from the Acts of the Apostles, we have St. Luke's version of the 50th day. The disciples were gathered in the room there in Jerusalem as instructed by Jesus. They should wait there for the coming of the power from on high. And there on the appointed day, there was a driving wind and appeared tongues as of fire that rested separately on the heads of the disciples. And what happened? They were able to speak in different languages. And so their hearers were a bit confused. These were Galileans. But they were speaking of the mighty deeds of God in Jesus. So we are not anymore about the Ten Commandments being given by Moses, but the mighty deeds done by God in the person of Jesus Christ, the new Moses, a new covenant. But then it is being expressed not anymore through tablets of a stone, but through the different languages that the Galileans, these disciples, are able to speak. And so the Jews who came from different parts of the world and who spoke different languages were astounded and confused. Are these not Galileans? How come we could hear them speaking in our own tongues? But look, brothers and sisters, the light that the Holy Spirit brings is the light of a new covenant centered on proclaiming the good deeds, the mighty deeds God has accomplished in Jesus Christ. This is the light that brings people together. This is the light that makes people speak in a manner that will be understandable to others. This is the light of the covenant. How we wish this will happen. Sometimes we hear a lot of pronouncement all about myself, myself, myself, my achievement, my mighty deeds. Very seldom do they talk about the mighty deeds of God. That's why when people talk more about their mighty deeds, there is more darkness than light. In the second reading, we have from the letter of Paul to the Corinthians, another expression of the light of the Holy Spirit in terms of covenant. St. Paul says, no one can declare Jesus is Lord, a profession of faith, unless enlightened by the Holy Spirit. The Holy Spirit will not lead someone to curse Jesus, but to proclaim Jesus as Lord. Then the same Holy Spirit gives to the church, the body of Christ, different gifts. Again, but those gifts are to be used for the common good if they are to be manifestations of the Spirit of light. So the light that makes people discover gifts from them, from the Holy Spirit, but not to be used for personal interest and personal gain, but for the good of the community. Oh, this is an expression of a covenant. I do not think of my own good.

0: alone. I think of the common good. And this makes the church, no, a gifted community, diverse gifts, but a church of covenant, because the common good is always paramount. And then St. Paul says that through the Holy Spirit, through baptism in the one Spirit, in the name of Jesus, there is no Jew nor Greek, slave nor free. We are covenanted to each other because of our common faith in Jesus and in the Holy Spirit that has forged this covenant with one another and in Jesus. My dear brothers and sisters, this is the light that we need. There is so much individualism. There is so much self-promotion. There is so much division, ethnic, linguistic, cultural, tribal, ideological lines. We need the light that comes from the Holy Spirit.
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5: It is the best feeling in the world. They impact me. I'm proud of the work that I'm doing.
6: There's been dramatic results in our kindergarten classroom this year from having a foster grandparent.
2: Mary's Meals is a simple, practical work of love carried out in the name of Mary, the Mother of Jesus. One meal served every day in a place of education for the world's poorest children, meeting their immediate need for food and at the same time enabling them to come into the classroom and to gain that education that can set them free from poverty forever. 2 million children every day are benefiting from that meal, and we see how their lives are transformed by this simple thing. And yet millions today are hungry, waiting for that possibility to eat and to go to school. Please join us in this movement.

0: The Proclamation of the Holy Gospel according to John. On the evening of that first day of the week, when the doors were locked where the disciples were for fear of the Jews, Jesus came and stood in their midst and said to them, "Peace be with you." When he had said this, he showed them his hands and his side. The disciples rejoiced when they saw the Lord. Jesus said to them again, "Peace be with you. As the Father has sent me, so I send you." And when he had said this, he breathed on them and said to them, "Receive the Holy Spirit. Whose sins you forgive are forgiven them, and whose sins you retain are retained." The Gospel of the Lord.
1: Light of our hearts. We have been reflecting on the gift of the Holy Spirit, Pentecost, as a celebration, as a completion of the Passover.

favor of Jesus Christ. And the new covenant is forged through the Holy Spirit, bringing light to individual hearts and to the hearts of the community. In the first reading from the Acts of the Apostles, we have the version of St. Luke on the coming of the Holy Spirit. You have the devout Jews celebrating the Jewish Pentecost, a recognition of the covenant relationship between God and the people when Moses received the commandments from God. But here we have the Passover of Jesus, a new commandment of love through the Holy Spirit. The Holy Spirit enabled the disciples who came from Galilee to speak of God's mighty deeds to the people of different tongues, forging a new covenant centered on the Word of God, not on the self, centered on the mighty deeds of God, not on our individual accomplishment. Then the Holy Spirit will make us one community centered on God. In the second reading, St. Paul tells us, the Christian community, that our confession of faith comes from the Holy Spirit. The Holy Spirit also gives the church different gifts, but should be used not for self-promotion, but for the good of the whole church, the common good, a new covenant expressed in concern for the common good. And then the Christian community should be a witness to the world that faith in Jesus and baptism in the Spirit means we will be one community, neither Jew nor Greek, slave or free, man or woman, all of these distinctions that become division. Distinctions are not bad, but when they become causes for division, then there is no covenant relationship. The Holy Spirit lights up the heart and the community to live a covenant relationship centered on God's mighty deeds in Jesus and the Holy Spirit. Now the Gospel. St. John has his version of Pentecost. It was not 50 days after the resurrection, but the gift of the Holy Spirit happened in one of the visits of the risen Lord to the disciples. Let us go back to that room where the disciples were gathered, according to St. John, because of fear. So when you are afraid, you close yourself up. You are suspicious of other people. Maybe the disciples were afraid also of themselves. They were afraid of their guilt that kept surfacing. But they thought that the closed doors would protect them from the world and maybe from each other and from their consciences. But closed doors are a sign that we are not ready for communion and a covenant relations. So the risen Lord breaks that. He enters that door and breathes on them the Holy Spirit. It tells us that the Holy Spirit is a gift of the risen Lord. Already in his public ministry before he died, he told his disciples he will pray to the Father to send them a paraclete to be with them. And here it is now, the Holy Spirit being breathed by the risen Lord. What is the light of that breathing? It is like a new creation. In Genesis, God, after forming the human being from the dust, breathed on them. So this is new life, the light that new life brings. My dear brothers and sisters, be aware, be attentive to the signs of like the diminishment of light in our world today. Depression, darkness. The Holy Spirit should be the light to recreate them. Then Jesus offers them peace and mission. These people, his disciples, who failed him in their covenant with him, they left him alone. They abandoned their mission. Now Jesus, with the gift of the Holy Spirit,

Spirit restores a covenant, peace, and associates them again to his mission, sending them to be agents of reconciliation and forgiveness. Look, the Holy Spirit is always accompanied by restoration of a relationship of community for mission. So, my dear brothers and sisters, let us open ourselves to the gift of the Holy Spirit, which the risen Lord will certainly give us, not only today, but every day. Be attentive to the darkness of self-promotion. Look at the darkness that this division now is bringing to the world. And let us be agents of the Holy Spirit, of a new covenant that will lighten our hearts. The word has been exposed. Let us now fulfill it. Hi, dear friends. I am Cardinal Luis Antonio Tagle, Archbishop of Manila. You are watching Catholic Faith Network. May God bless you.

0: Welcome to Encounter. I'm Monsignor Jim Vlaughan, along with Bishop John Barris, the Bishop of the Diocese of Rockville Center. The book, Word, Sacrament, Charism, The Risks and Opportunities of a Synodal Church, explores how the church can live more fully as a synodal community, one that listens, discerns, and walks together in faith. Well, joining us now is the book's author, Cardinal Mark Ouellette, the Prefect Emeritus of the Dicastery for Bishops. Your Eminence, it's an honor to have you with us. We're glad you joined us.
1: Thank you very much for inviting me. So I am pleased to be with you.
0: Now, your history could be a seven-hour show easily, but can you tell us a little bit about your own, biography and your involvement in the life of the church? You've been involved in so many synods, my Lord Almighty. You have tremendous and unbelievable experience in this.
1: So I am French-Canadian, as you know, born in northwest Quebec, and I became a priest, and I joined the Sulpician Fathers, who are dedicated to priestly formation. So I've been working for 20 years in priestly formation in different seminaries from Latin America, in Canada, in Montreal, in Edmonton. And then I was invited to teach in Rome at the John Paul Institute for Marriage and Family. And when I was there, I was called to join the Roman Curia at the Dicastery for Christian Unity. And then I was sent to as Archbishop of Quebec City for about 7 years. And in 2010, Pope Benedict called me back to Rome at the Dicastery for Bishops and as the president also of the Latin American Commission, Pontifical Commission. And all this time, I've been very much dedicated to theology, because that I would say that's my first love. And I was a teacher, so I continue to be very much interested in theology, to follow the life of the church. And as you said, I participated in all the synods since 2005, up to now.
0: It's amazing. You know, one of the things I almost sometimes laugh at a little bit is that I'm not sure that anyone really has a great definition of synodality. I hear lots of different ones along the way, but you're such an expert. Can you help us define synodality?
1: You know, it means it's more a description than a definition. It is walking together as a church, as a church community, and listening to each other, and be respectful and also discerning together. So that's why we need to listen between bishops and priests and

religious and lay people, we need to get together and listen to the Holy Spirit, who is speaking through all the different members of the church, but because the church is the body of Christ, is the people of God, but the body of Christ. So we are members of one another. And so we receive a gift of the Holy Spirit. And so when we invoke

0: So he is bringing us together in unity, in search for a better organization. And I would say, more than a better organization, he would keep us alive in faith. And he would help us to be aware of who we are, son and daughter of God, and to walk together. So I think that the convocation of Pope Francis was meant, you know, to foster a better sense of mission, because when we come together as a community, so we become more aware of the presence of God, the presence of Christ, the gift of the Spirit, and our responsibility to bring through society onto the world at large, you know, the joy of the faith, you know, the substance of our happiness and of our mission.
1: Well, you just kept all our viewers with that, so thank you for that. That's why I wanted to ask you that early, because I think it's very inviting what you're talking about. It's fascinating and inviting for people, all Catholics, who are watching us right now. How about the in 2015, and Pope Francis, the anniversary of the Synod of the Bishops, Pope Francis says, the path of synodality is what God expects of the Church in the third millennium. Can you comment on that a little bit?
0: It was a bold statement. I was there, you know, I was there listening to Pope Francis, and I had been in many synods before. But, you know, I had the sense that the Pope was very much aware of the solemnity of the moment, and that he wanted to give a direction for his pontificate, and not only for his time, but also for the future. Second Vatican Council wanted to do and to create a spirit of communion in the Church, a spirit of really equality as baptized persons, but with different talents and charism. And so, but we all need each other, and we all need to bring to the community the riches we have received from God. And so this spirit of communion is, you know, the goal was, I would say, the goal of the Second Vatican Council when he speaks of the sacramentality of the Church. The Church is sacramental because it is embodying in some way the Trinitarian communion, the gift of God who is opening and giving himself, you know, and it is something that is lived out within the community. So we have to become more aware of this mystical dimension of the Church. That is one thing I found weak in the last synod. So we were focusing too much on a better organization. And so, but the Church is more than an organization. The Church is the mystery of the presence of God in our midst. And so, and we need more to cultivate this awareness. So that means to ask God for a better faith, a more vivid faith. And I think we take for granted that we believe. And we think that's as something that we don't have to care for. And that should be our first concern, to hand on the faith and to keep the faith alive. So that was a part of my criticism of the last synod. We were too focused on organization and not enough on handing on the faith and keep the faith alive. And the place of the sacraments, for example, for me was not enough exposed at this synod. Anyway, We are in a

0: long process, as you said. Pope Francis gave us an orientation that will last, because it is what the Second Vatican Council wanted to do for the end of the second millennium and the beginning of the others, and because that's the essence of the Church, to be a communion of persons.
1: Eminence, not only have you served Pope St. John Paul II, Pope Benedict XVI, and Pope Francis, one of the great contributions of this book is that you've integrated their pontificates around this theme of mutual listening around the deposit of faith as exemplifying the synodal process.
0: Yes. Yes, obviously, because, you know, I was part of the Synod on the Word of God. So this was a big commitment for me in 2008. And I remember, you know, what I wrote on the Word of God at the beginning. I insisted on a new paradigm, a Marian paradigm, you know, to develop the Word of God, the listening to the Word of God first and foremost, you know. And I think this is has borne fruit in the spreading of the Lectio Divina. The Lectio Divina is a way of meditating the sacred scripture. And I think that this is fundamental at all ages of the church. When there is renewal in the church, there is a Marian listening to the Word of God and sharing the Word of God. And so the dynamism of the Holy Spirit through the power of the Word, it brings us further, brings us in at the mission, at witnessing the gift of God and the Word of God with Jesus Christ, the risen Christ.
2: Your Eminence, we're just going to take a quick break. We'll be right back with more Encounter right after this.
3: At Boys and Girls Clubs, it's not just about trying new things.
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5: Welcome back to Encounter. Your Eminence, what made this time in the life of the church, in the life of our world, the right time to write this book, your 14th book? What made this the right time?
6: Yeah, that's a good question. I wrote it between the two sessions on synodality, you know? But not everything was written. The part on charism, that's the provocation of my book. Because to put on the title, you know, word, sacrament, charism, it's a way of saying that charism in the church is as important as word and sacrament. But this is not so much acknowledged. It is still in a state of work in progress, you know, to enhance the status of charism in the church. And so what I have observed is that in the history of the church, when you ask yourself, who did the evangelization of the world? Certainly the ministers have been very important, the bishops have been very important. But when you think of going ad gentes to other people, to open space, to create new means of evangelization, you have to think of charism. You have to think of the Benedictines, of the Jesuits, on Dominicans, on Franciscans, on thousands of feminine communities with their charisms, and they have spread the gospel. You know, the world was evangelized because of charisms. And so this is not enough acknowledged. And that's why I wanted to insist on this aspect in the life of the church. And I have observed that during the two sessions on synodality, the part of religious life was not enough

0: recognized and taken into account. So that's the one of the basic reasons of my book.
1: I think that's so true. And you write about that. The synodal process suffers from a lack of theological reflection. And you're mentioning some of that now. What do you think is the greatest theological deficiency undermining the synodal effort?
0: When we speak of synodality, we speak first and foremost of the Holy Eucharist. Because synodality is not only that the people of God is walking together. It is that God is walking with us. And God is walking with us from the sacraments, and from baptism, we are son and daughter of God, and from the Eucharist, so Christ is alive, present, given. We enter into the relationship between the Father and the Son, and we receive the gift of the Holy Spirit. So this is the heart of synodality, because that's why we have the Holy Eucharist regularly every Sunday for the Christian community, so that we remain in communion with God. And so we walk with him. He is alive in us because we have a faith that is alive. And so we discern with him. And we go forward. We go forward. He is pushing us out of our borders, you know, to reach out to others, because the gospel and the risen Lord is for the whole world. It's not only for the community of baptized. It is given to us in order to be also given to others. And God wants us to be sacraments, to be signs, to be instrument of his grace, of his gift. And so that's why I think that this dimension, this mystical dimension, was not enough developed at the Synod on Synodality. Because as I said, it is a long process. My book is there to indicate a way of deepening the way we want to practice synodality and to be in continuity with the whole life of the church.
1: Evan, let's talk about the balance of synodality and doctrinal clarity. There is a balance between the two, and maintaining that is going to be key, don't you think?
0: Yes, that's true. So I recognize that at the beginning, you know, the first session was a bit confused because there, you know, everybody was saying what was in their mind and heart and so on. And it was, there were many people invited, not only bishops, but also lay people, religious, of different orientation. And we were there to practice synodality. That means to not only to be there between bishops and to listen and together to find, to make a discernment, but we wanted to practice this mutual listening. You know, that's why there was a good reason to have one quarter of the assembly that were also lay people and religious and priests and so on. So this is, I think, one aspect that was important, being together and in a learning process. Some confusion at the beginning created a sort of a reserve. You know, you had people that were not enthused with the synodality because they feared that the confusion in Germany, in the synod in Germany, right, would invade, you know, the universal process of the Catholic Church. This did not happen, and it will not happen. And but you know, I understand that since you know, all kind of ideas were circulating at this time, there was some confusion, and people were a bit

0: bit taken aback about this. So, okay, in the second part, you know, the discussion was much more focused on what is to be church together. And so we did not address any anthropological, any moral question or structural or ideologies. No, we were focusing on what is to be church together, to walk together.
1: Eminence, I can have great memories 6 years ago when you met with the New York State bishops during our ad limina. About a very vibrant conversation we had with you about the possibility of John Henry Cardinal Newman becoming a doctor of the church. And lo and behold, Pope Leo XIV has proclaimed it. What can we get from this new doctor of the church in regard to his theology and spirituality? And what is the harmony with this whole theme of synodality?
0: Oh. And thank you for the question. You know, the canonization of John Henry Newman was probably one of my best moments in the Roman Curia.
1: Yeah.
0: I remember, you know, meeting the delegation coming from England. And speaking in a panel on the John Henry Newman and on his testimony and on his theology also, and then saying at the end that I expected him to be declared eventually Doctor of the Church, and I have never received such an applause in Rome in the Roman Curia. So, you know, but what I think we should keep from Newman, you know, that's his love for the fathers of the church. This man had a sense of he discovered the identity of the church, you know, studying the fathers and seeing how the faith was kept by the people of God, especially in the time of Arianism. At this time, most of the bishops were Arian, but the people of God in Constantinople, they kept the faith. And they forced the bishop also to remain in the Catholic profession of faith. And I think he discovered, the permanence of the church as a subject, as a community, as a one community walking through the century. So he had this sense of the unity of the church, that is a body, a subject, you know, keeping the same identity and going through different cultures, you know, in history. So I think this is an extraordinary contribution, a sense of ecclesiology, and at the same time, the sense of the development of doctrine. And how the cultures may be diverse, but you have the same identity of the faith through the centuries. And this is, I think he has helped very much to develop a sense of the history of doctrines in the church. So this man, you know, at 45 years old, more or less, when he converted to Catholicism. And so it was an extraordinary testimony. He was already a man of great stature in Anglicanism. And to do such a step, it was a very courageous gesture. And it was for him, to some extent, a crucifixion. And he became Catholic. And his apostolate then was not so easy. You know, his foundation of a university was not an easy endeavor, but he did the best he could. And when he became Catholic, it was not also very easy for him. Even when he was in Rome, he was not understood at the same level. So he suffered all his life, you know, as a witness to the faith, to the Catholic faith, and to the retrieval of ecclesial identity. So I think we have to learn to go back to Newman and to read his letters, and he has splendid letters and splendid sermons, and I think we will have for generations, you know, a sort of nurturing for not only for Catholic, also for Anglican, for ecumenical faith.
2: Your Eminence, we only have a minute left. I wish we had another hour, actually. This is so interesting. How do you think Pope Leo will change the process of synodality in the church, or enhance it, better yet?
0: I think he will continue. So he said it clearly, and because I think that's the line of the Holy Spirit for the future of the church. I am sure that he is a theologian, he is a disciple of St. Augustine, he has a sense of the continuity of the church, and I think he will be very prudent with the work of the commissions. You know, you have 10 commissions that are working on different questions, different topics that have to bring to the church elements for discernment on different matters. And I think he will take that, you know, with prudence, with calm, and he will take his time also for any decision that would engage the future of the church. But I think that the process will continue, and I hope personally that he will encourage the fostering of vocations. You know, I spoke of charism. But charism, that means vocation. The church needs vocation, baptized, married vocation, religious, priestly vocations. I think the process is synodality, is really to foster and awaken up vocations in the church, you know, for a better testimony given to Jesus Christ.
2: Great answer. Your Eminence, thank you so much for being with us today. It's a real honor to have you, and thank you for your articulate words and this great book that you've written. Really, it's just been a pleasure to have you with us.
0: Thank you very much. It was a pleasure to be with you, and I pray for you, I pray for your bishop, and for the whole diocese. Thank you so much.
2: Thank you. God bless. For Bishop John Barris, I'm Monsignor Jim Vlaughan. Again, we thank you for joining our discussion today. For information on Cardinal Ouellette's book, you can visit cfntv.org. You can find out more about Encounter there, too. God bless. We'll see you again soon. I'm Monsignor Jim Vlaughan, and you're watching the Catholic Faith Network.

The Lord be with you. A reading from the Holy Gospel according to John. On the evening of that first day of the week, when the doors were locked where the disciples were, for fear of the Jews, Jesus came and stood in their midst and said to them, "Peace be with you." When he had said this, he showed them his hand and his side. The disciples rejoiced when they saw the Lord. Jesus said to them again, "Peace be with you. As the Father has sent me, so I send you." And when he had said this, he breathed on them and said to them, "Receive the Holy Spirit. Whose sins you forgive are forgiven them, and whose sins you retain are retained." The gospel.

0: gospel of the Lord. Happy Pentecost, everybody. So I'm a little bit ashamed to admit this, but I would say that before I entered the seminary, I wasn't necessarily the most open about sharing my faith with people. I was often afraid to tell people that I was Catholic, that I was even, maybe not that I was Catholic as much as that I was practicing my faith. I remember being in college and leaving to go to Mass, and people were asking where I was going. And I'll be honest, I didn't want to say that I was going to Mass. But I was with someone else who was brave, and she said that we were going to Mass. I'll be honest about that. But as I was getting closer to God, and especially after I entered the seminary, it was a little bit easier for me to start sharing my faith with people, to say that I was Catholic, to say that I was studying to be a priest. And then eventually, after I got ordained, I wear my collar almost everywhere I go, so it's all there for everybody to see. There's no hiding at this point. But I remember a specific moment as I was starting to get more comfortable telling people about my faith, people, strangers, not necessarily friends. Friends knew that I had faith, but strangers. And I was in the city with my brother, and we were waiting to meet up with a friend, and we were hungry. So we stopped at a place that made crepes. And we were talking to this man who was making the crepes, and he was very happy to talk to us. I think he was from Morocco. And we were there, and we were having a conversation going back and forth, and he looked at us, and he said, "Why are you guys so happy?" And I was about to say, "Because of my faith." But before I could get the words out, my brother said, "Because we have Jesus Christ in our life." And that ended the conversation. The man stopped talking to us. He finished making crepes. He goes, "All right, this is 11:50 or whatever it was." Gave us the crepes, and that was the end of it. And I think that's a lot of times our fear about sharing our faith with other people. We're afraid to tell people because of how they might react. We don't want to say something because, oh, what if they get mad? What if they get upset? What if they get offended? What if this? What if that? What if this? What if that? And when we think about the apostles who are hidden in the upper room in the gospel passage, but also when they receive the Holy Spirit like tongues of fire, which we see in the Acts of the Apostles, we see that they are afraid. They are afraid of those who crucified Christ. They are afraid of what will await them. And fear is a natural part of what it is to be human. And yes, sharing our faith can be scary at times because we don't know how people are going to react. But all of us who have been baptized and confirmed have received the Holy Spirit. And it's important to understand that the Holy Spirit has not been diluted over the years. It's not like the apostles received a more potent version of the Holy Spirit than we receive. We have received the same Holy Spirit that they have. And because of that, just as they were able to go out and preach the gospel, so can we. And so should we. And there is a chance that we will be afraid at times to tell people about our faith. But we need not be afraid because God is with us. The Holy Spirit will lead us and guide us. And one of the questions that I get asked so often, if we're talking about our faith and someone asks a question that we don't know the answer to, what do? We say, "I don't know the answer to that question." And then we can look it up. I'm sure it's in the catechism. You could speak to someone else that you might know who might have the answer. We can Google it. There are all sorts of ways to find the answers to the questions that people may raise about faith. But we don't need to be afraid. And when we think about it, yes, it's a human nature sometimes to get nervous and to get afraid. And we hear Jesus say, "Peace be with you." But the peace that Jesus brings us isn't just a lack of fear or a lack of discomfort or a feeling of consolation or a feeling of goodness, but it's a peace that goes even deeper than that. that we know that He is with us. We know that the Father is with us. We know that we are temples of the Holy Spirit and that He loves us and desires us to be in relation with Him. Therefore, we need not be afraid. What is the worst that can happen to us? I don't imagine that if you share your faith with somebody at the grocery store, you're going to end up martyred in the way that the apostles were martyred. You might get a dirty look. You might get the end of the conversation, like the story I was telling before. You might have somebody get mad, and maybe at worst, they might yell at you. But if we truly believe what the Lord has taught us, we should not be afraid to share it. So often, as a college chaplain, I work with students who can get very nervous to share their faith. What if this? What if that? What if my teacher doesn't like the...
1: Agnes in Rockville Center, New York. We welcome all those joining by way of the Catholic Faith Network. Today is the Solemnity of Pentecost. The celebrant for this Mass is Father Chris Heller. Our entrance hymn is number 544, Come Holy Ghost.

0: In the name of the Father, and of the Son, and of the Holy Spirit. Amen. The Lord be with you.
1: And with your spirit.
0: Brothers and sisters, let us acknowledge our sins and so prepare ourselves to celebrate the sacred mysteries. I confess to Almighty God and to my brothers and sisters that I have greatly sinned in my thoughts and in my words, in what I have done and in what I have failed to do. Through my most grievous fault. Therefore I ask, Blessed Mary, ever Virgin, all the angels and saints, and you, my brothers and sisters, to pray for me to the Lord our God. May Almighty God have mercy on us, forgive us our sins, and bring us to everlasting life.
2: Amen. Amen.

Let us pray. O God, who by the mystery of today's great feast sanctify your whole church in every people and nation, pour out, we pray, the gifts of the Holy Spirit across the face of the earth, and with the divine grace that was at work when the gospel was first proclaimed, fill now once more the hearts of believers through our Lord Jesus Christ, your Son, who lives and reigns with you in the unity of the Holy Spirit, God, for

reading from the Acts of the Apostles. When the time for Pentecost was fulfilled, they were all in one place together. And suddenly there came from the sky a noise like a strong driving wind, and it filled the entire house in which they were. Then there appeared to them tongues as of fire, which parted and came to rest on each one of them. And they were all filled with the Holy Spirit and began to speak in different tongues, and the Spirit enabled them to proclaim. Now there were devout Jews from every nation under heaven, staying in Jerusalem. As this sound, they gathered in a large crowd, but they were confused because each one heard them speaking in his own language. They were astounded, and in amazement they asked, "Are not all these people who are speaking Galileans?"

Indians, then how does each of us hear them in his native language? We are Parthians, Medes, Elamites, inhabitants of Mesopotamia, Judea, Cappadocia, Pontus, and Asia, Phrygia, Pamphylia, Egypt, and the districts of Libya near Cyrene, as well as travelers from Rome, both Jews and converts to Judaism, Cretans and Arabs. Yet we hear them speaking in our own tongues of the mighty acts of God. The word of the Lord.

0: reading from the first letter of St. Paul to the Corinthians. Brothers and sisters, no one can say Jesus is Lord except by the Holy Spirit. There are different kinds of spiritual gifts, but the same Spirit. There are different forms of service, but the same Lord. There are different workings, but the same God who produces all of them in everyone. To each individual, the manifestation of the Spirit is given for some benefit. As a body is one, though it has many parts, all the parts of the body, though many, are one body, so also Christ. For in one Spirit, we were all baptized in one body, whether Jews or Greeks, slaves or free persons, and we were all given to drink of one Spirit. The word of the Lord.
1: Thanks be to God.

0: The Lord be with you.
1: And with your spirit.
0: A reading from the Holy Gospel according to John.
1: Glory to you, O Lord.
0: On the evening of that first day of the week, when the doors were locked where the disciples were for fear of the Jews, Jesus came and stood in their midst and said to them, "Peace be with you." When he had said this, he showed them his hands and his side. The disciples rejoiced when they saw the Lord. Jesus said to them again, "Peace be with you. As the Father has sent me, so I send you." And when he had said this, he breathed on them and said to them, "Receive the Holy Spirit. Whose sins you forgive are forgiven them, and whose sins you retain are retained." The Gospel of the Lord.
1: Praise to you, Lord Jesus Christ.
0: Today, Pentecost, the Holy Spirit descends upon the apostles in the upper room. They receive an outpouring of grace, the ability to speak in tongues, courage and confidence to proclaim the gospel of Jesus Christ. They also receive a death sentence. The last of those, maybe they didn't realize that day, but 11 out of the 12 apostles will give their life for what the Spirit enables them to proclaim, the good news. And the gifts of the Spirit, then, that are poured out upon us today, they come at a price, and the price is your life. Maybe not physically, like all the martyrs before us, like the apostles, but always spiritually. Yeah, that's a requirement for us as Christians, that Christ asks nothing less than our entire life, our entire heart. And it's no surprise, then, that the places, truthfully, where maybe the Holy Spirit is most active in the church today, I think of places like Nigeria, where the Holy Spirit is so alive, it's also the place where there are the greatest number of martyrs who make that great sacrifice of their life, a sacrifice they already made deeply in a spiritual way. And perhaps then it's even an even more fitting reflection for us on this Memorial Day weekend, when we remember the women and men who made that great sacrifice, a life given for something more than an idea, for a nation, one that we know is founded under the protection of Almighty God. And God our Father, in founding his church through his Son, through the Spirit, the church

whose birth is celebrated on Pentecost Day, and perhaps even our very own founding fathers, they knew something, that they were starting something that was so vital and beautiful and important that people would die for it. That's how meaningful it was. And we don't question God's goodness in that. We don't ask, why would God send forth his Spirit knowing that it would send some of us even to our death? We don't question the goodness of our own country. We know it to be so good. But we know mysteriously, in order to live life well, to leave this world having said that we lived it well, that we need to be willing to live freely and die gladly for the thing that gives us life and freedom. First and foremost, for God, who frees us to be his children. Next, for our children, your own children, that you brought into this world, who free us to love well. And likewise for our country, that affords us every freedom and every liberty. And I always consider Abraham as a great model in that. You know, Abraham from the Old Testament, in the book of Genesis, the father of faith. He's an example to us of how to live, how to order all of that in the right way. He comes to know God. He makes him the Lord of his life. He puts God at the center of his life. And then God, in turn, gives him descendants. He gives him children, a family, a human family. And then he gives him a nation. And he puts before him God's very life and name, his descendants and his land, as the three things in this world for which to live and to die. And Paul tells us today something that almost seems to not make much sense. He says, nobody, no one can say that Jesus Christ is Lord except by the Holy Spirit. You could say, well, it's easy enough to say. I could say that. I could say it and not even believe it. They're just words. And it's not so much that there is a difference between words and actions, I think, but if those words have the Holy Spirit behind them, we could say, yeah, Jesus Christ is Lord, but perhaps not really even know what that means. It's like the apostles in the upper room. They've said those words, but it isn't until the Holy Spirit comes upon them that those words finally have life. I recall when I was ordained in 2022, almost 4 years ago now, that there were three articles I remember seeing in the months leading up to my ordination. The first was a Catholic one talking about the very problem I was hoping to be a part of solving, which was the shortage of priests that we have in our country. The next one I saw was a decline in birth rates, just that there are less children. There's less children on Long Island than there were previously. And then a decline in persons enlisting in the military. It seems like the third problem, thankfully, has been solved since 2022 a bit, but three things for which one person could give their life: for God, for their family, and for their country. And it seemed like less people were choosing to do that. That people were still professing the faith. We profess the faith in the creed every single week. We're still pledging allegiance to the flag like we've always done, and many people come to St. Agnes and they say their wedding vows, but they're words. They're just words. And sometimes those words don't have spirit and they don't have life. And so people don't try to give their lives for those words. The chief among them being, no one can say that Jesus Christ is Lord. And to say those words, you can't say them without the Holy Spirit being a part of it. To say that he is the Lord is to say that I have one life, I have one heart, and I have that one heart coming with one throne. And only one person can sit upon that throne. And the Lord sits on the throne of my heart. If he does, he'll tell me where to go. He'll tell me what's going to make me truly free. And many people today perhaps say that Jesus is Lord, but they remain on the throne of their hearts. They have one life and one heart and one throne, and they're sitting where God is supposed to be sitting, living their own lives and going their own way. On the day before the day before Pentecost, that's what the apostles are like. They've got one life and they have one heart. They know everything about Jesus. We wish we could have seen what they saw, to hear what they heard. The only issue is that they know everything about Jesus and they haven't received the Holy Spirit. They're still sitting on the thrones of their own hearts, living their own lives and going their own way. And so they sit in a room, afraid to lose those lives because they have nothing to die for. They are on the thrones of their own hearts, and their lives are what? Full of fear. Let's be honest, their lives are boring. They're doing nothing. Selfishness is boring, and it's fruitless.

Nobody in the entire world yet has come to believe in Jesus because of them. And when they receive the Spirit, something changes. We see it. Go to the next book in the Bible, the Acts of the Apostles, you see the change. They're preaching with confidence. They're preaching with joy. They're preaching with love. St. Peter says, I proclaim to you one thing, that Jesus Christ is Lord, and 3,000 people are baptized in one day. What changes? Their knowledge doesn't change,

and the Holy Spirit that they've received, they receive grace and they receive a death sentence at the same time, one that each of them freely and gladly accepts because they have no other choice but to live the truth that they know, because life is Christ and death is gain. And the gifts of the Spirit come at a price. We know that. And the price is your life, to keep it for yourself or to give it to God. And the thing that's the good news part is that it's the best possible life that a human being could live. It's the only way to completely entrust your heart and your life to Jesus Christ, to go where he goes only. It's the abundant life. And if following Christ does not bring you great joy and great freedom, because sometimes maybe it doesn't, if it doesn't bring you peace, the very proclamation of Jesus at the resurrection is shalom, peace be with you. It's the first thing he wants us to receive, that when Jesus comes into my life, he comes into my home, and he comes into my heart, I should feel at peace. And if you don't feel that, you might have the words, but now you need the Holy Spirit to give life to those words. The good news is that the Spirit is freely given. All we have to do is ask. All we have to do is pray and activate the graces that were given to us at our baptism. Who is on the throne of your heart? If it's not the Lord Jesus, then whatever you are living for, let's be honest, it's not worth dying for. And if it's not worth dying for, it's probably you. You can't die for yourself. It's impossible. You can only be like the apostles in the upper room, so concerned with living that they're not afraid to die. They're afraid to live. They're afraid that Jesus Christ and his words aren't enough for them, that a life completely lived for God will leave something lacking. But we know there's nothing lacking if we give everything to God. Live for Jesus. Ask the Holy Spirit to make him the Lord of your life. The gifts of the Spirit, we said, they come at a price. But the only greater price that I could possibly think of is to live never having known the peace and freedom of God, to live without anything for which you'd gladly and freely die. Lord, send us your Spirit, renew us, and renew the face of the earth.

0: We stand now to profess our faith. I believe in one God, the Father Almighty, maker of heaven and earth, of all things visible and invisible. I believe in one Lord, Jesus Christ, the only begotten Son of God, born of the Father before all ages, God from God, light from light, true God from true God, begotten, not made, consubstantial with the Father. Through him all things were made. For us men and for our salvation, he came down from heaven, and by the Holy Spirit was incarnate of the Virgin Mary and became man. For our sake he was crucified under Pontius Pilate. He suffered death and was buried, and rose again on the third day, in accordance with the Scriptures. He ascended into heaven and is seated at the right hand of the Father. He will come again in glory to judge the living and the dead, and his kingdom will have no end. I believe in the Holy Spirit, the Lord, the giver of life, who proceeds from the Father and the Son, who with the Father and the Son is adored and glorified, who has spoken through the prophets. I believe in one holy Catholic and Apostolic Church. I confess one baptism for the forgiveness of sins, and I look forward to the resurrection of the dead and the life of the world to come. Amen. Filled with the Holy Spirit, let us bring our prayers before God, trusting in his love and mercy.
1: For the church throughout the world, that the Holy Spirit may renew the hearts of the faithful and inspire all Christians to proclaim the gospel with courage and joy, let us pray to the Lord.
0: Lord, hear our prayer.
1: For an increase in vocations to the priesthood, religious life, and holy marriages, especially from among the people of our parish and the children of our schools, let us pray to the Lord.
0: Lord, hear our prayer.
1: For all members of the armed forces, veterans, and especially for those who gave their lives in service to our country, that their sacrifice may never be forgotten, and that God may grant eternal rest

0: to the fallen and comfort to their families. Let us pray to the Lord.
1: Lord, hear our prayer.
0: For police officers, firefighters, emergency medical personnel, and the members of the armed forces, that they may know our gratitude for their service and remain as they serve, defend, and protect us. Let us pray to the Lord.
1: Lord, hear our prayer.
0: For the sick of our parish, for the repose of the souls of the faithful departed, especially Sister Helen Dolores Byrne, William Thomas Parnell II, Thomas Michael McShane, Thomas P. Montefinici, and Arthur Mastro Pietro. Let us pray to the Lord.
1: Lord, hear our prayer.
0: And for the needs and intentions we hold in the silence of our hearts and the hearts of those watching on Catholic Faith Network, let us pray to the Lord.
1: Lord, hear our prayer. O God, who have taught the hearts of the faithful by the light of the Holy Spirit, grant that in the same spirit we may be truly wise and ever rejoice in his consolation. Through Christ our Lord.
2: Amen.
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0: Pray, brothers and sisters, that my sacrifice and yours may be acceptable to God, the Almighty Father.
1: May the Lord accept the sacrifice at your hands for the praise and glory of his name, for our good and the good of all his holy church.
0: Grant, we pray, O Lord, that as you promised by your Son, the Holy Spirit may reveal to us more abundantly the hidden mystery of this sacrifice and graciously lead us into all truth through Christ our Lord.
2: Amen.
0: The Lord be with you.
1: And with your spirit.
0: Lift up your hearts.
1: We lift them up unto the Lord.
0: Let us give thanks to the Lord our God.
1: It is right and just.
0: It is truly right and just, our duty and our salvation, always and everywhere, to give you thanks, Lord, Holy Father, Almighty and Eternal God. For bringing your Paschal mystery to completion, you bestowed the Holy Spirit today on those you made your adopted children by uniting them to your only begotten Son. This same Spirit, as the Church came to birth, opened to all peoples the knowledge of God and brought together the many languages of the earth in profession of the one faith. Therefore, overcome with Paschal joy, every land, every people exults in your praise, and even the heavenly powers with the angelic hosts sing together the unending hymn of your glory as they acclaim.

You are indeed holy, O Lord, and all you have created rightly gives you praise. For through your Son, our Lord Jesus Christ, by the power and working of the Holy Spirit, you give life to all things and make them holy. And you never cease to gather a people to yourself, so that from the rising of the sun to its setting, a pure sacrifice may be offered to your name. Therefore, O Lord, we humbly implore you by the same Spirit, graciously make holy these gifts we have brought to you for consecration, that they may become the body and blood of your Son, our Lord Jesus Christ, at whose command we celebrate these mysteries. For on the night he was betrayed, he himself took bread, and giving you thanks, he said the blessing, broke the bread, and gave it to his disciples, saying, "Take this, all of you, and eat of it, for this is my body, which will be given up for you."

In a similar way, when supper was ended, he took the chalice and, giving you thanks, he said the blessing and gave the chalice to his disciples, saying, "Take this, all of you, and drink from it, for this is the chalice of my blood, the blood of the new and eternal covenant, which will be poured out for you and for many for the forgiveness of sins. Do this in memory of me."

Therefore, O Lord, as we celebrate the memorial of the saving passion of your Son, his wondrous resurrection and ascension into heaven, and as we look forward to his second coming, we offer you in thanksgiving this holy and living sacrifice. Look, we pray upon the oblation of your church, and recognizing the sacrificial victim by whose death you willed to reconcile us to yourself, grant that we who are nourished by the body and blood of your Son, and filled with his Holy Spirit, may become one body, one spirit in Christ. May he make of us an eternal offering to you, so that we may obtain an inheritance with your elect,

especially with the most blessed Virgin Mary, Mother of God, with blessed Joseph, her spouse, with your blessed apostles and glorious martyrs, with St. Agnes and with all the saints, on whose constant intercession in your presence we rely for unfailing help. May this sacrifice of our reconciliation, we pray, O Lord, advance the peace and salvation of all the world. Be pleased to confirm in faith and charity your pilgrim church on earth, with your servant Leo, our Pope, and John, our Bishop, the order of bishops, all the clergy, and the entire people you have gained for your own. Listen graciously to the prayers of this family whom you have summoned before you. And your compassion, O merciful Father, gather to yourself all your children scattered throughout the world. To our departed brothers and sisters, and to all who are pleasing to you at their passing from this life, give kind admittance to your kingdom. There we hope to enjoy forever the fullness of your glory, through Christ our Lord, through whom you bestow on the world all that is good. Through him and with him and in him, O God, almighty Father, in the unity of the Holy Spirit, all glory and honor is yours,

0: At the Savior's command, informed by divine teaching, we dare to say, Our Father, who art in heaven, hallowed be thy name. Thy kingdom come, thy will be done, on earth as it is in heaven. Give us this day our daily bread, and forgive us our trespasses, as we forgive those who trespass against us. And lead us not into temptation, but deliver us from evil. Deliver us, Lord, we pray, from every evil. Graciously grant peace in our days, that by the help of your mercy we may be always free from sin and safe from all distress, as we await the blessed hope and the coming of our Savior, Jesus Christ.
1: For the kingdom, the power, and the glory are yours, now and forever.
0: Lord Jesus Christ, who said to your apostles, Peace I leave you, my peace I give you, look not on our sins, but on the faith of your church, and graciously grant her peace and unity in accordance with your will, who live and reign forever and ever.
1: Amen.
0: The peace of the Lord be with you always.
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0: Let us offer each other the sign of peace.

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Blessed are those called to the supper of the Lamb. Lord, I am not worthy that you should enter under my roof, but only say the word, and my soul shall be healed.

0: Let us pray. O God, who bestow heavenly gifts upon your church, safeguard, we pray, the grace you have given, that the gift of the Holy Spirit poured out upon her may retain all its force, and that this spiritual food may gain her abundance of eternal redemption, through Christ our Lord.
1: Amen.
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2: I hope you all have a wonderful Memorial Day weekend, especially as we pray for all those, as we've said, have given our life and given their lives in service to our country. 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So thank you very much. The Lord be with you.
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0: Amen. 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Alleluia, alleluia. Thanks be to God.
1: Alleluia, alleluia. 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
1: At Boys and Girls Clubs, it's not just about trying new things.
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1: It's not about learning the right steps.
3: Four.
1: Or making contact.
3: Five, six, seven, eight.
1: It's not about exploring the future. It's about helping them build it. It's about taking steps to greatness. About making a connection. It's about proving every kid and teen has what it takes. It's about people in our clubs who bring out the greatness in every kid who enters our doors. It's not just about being on stage. It's about walking across it. Great futures start here, and here, and here.
4: I like the mission of the Knights because it's about men getting together and iron sharpening iron. My coach would always say is, show us who you're running with, and I'll tell you what you are. You know, you're running with stallions, you're gonna be a stallion. So you always surround yourself with good people, godly people to be around you, and you're gonna have a really good chance to be a good influence and successful. And to be challenged as a man of faith by other men of faith is the only way that you're really gonna ever grow. And that's, to me, what it's all about.

Howdy, everybody. This is John Michael. Do you ever wonder how to bring the monastic principles into your lay life in the city? We're going to be looking today at urban monasticism with a series on Monk Dynasty, All Things Are Possible with God. Come back and join us. See you there.

Well, welcome back, everybody. This is John Michael, and we're continuing on our Monk Dynasty series. No, not Duck Dynasty. We're doing Monk Dynasty. Monk Dynasty. And we're going to be looking at urban monasticism today. See, most of the world's population, differently than what it was 100 years ago, most people live in the city. How do we bring the beauty of monastic life into the city, into where we live? So that's the challenge. And we have some great examples. Today we're going to be looking at two great church fathers, St. Basil of Caesarea and St. Augustine of Hippo. St. Basil is from the Christian East. St. Augustine is from Upper or Northern Africa in the Christian West. So these are the two guys we're going to be looking at. Well, you know, first of all, let's take a look at Scripture. What's the scriptural basis of being in the city? Well, John 17, verses 15 and 16 says, Jesus graced priestly prayer. He says, I do not ask you, God the Father, to take them out of the world, but that you keep them from the evil one. They do not belong to the world any more than I belong to the world. This brings us to that language, that terminology that we hear so often. Christians are to be in the world, but not of the world. Well, what is worldly? 1 John chapter 2, 16 and 17 tells us what these things are. For all that is in the world, sensual lust, enticement for the eyes, a pretentious life, is not from the Father, but is from the world. Yet the world and its enticement are passing away. Wow. So that kind of tells you, you know, we're to be in the modern world, in the city. St. Basil gives us a great little teaching on how to do this, and there's some powerful lessons from St. Basil. I love what he symbolizes for us today. St. Basil lived in 320 through 379 AD, and he comes from a Christian family. He also received Christian schooling. He was very well educated. He came from a Christian family that was wealthy, and they were a great family. So they sent him to the best of schools, and he got a good education. But he tended to fall away from the Christianity of his mother and of his family, and he tended to live kind of a secular life. He goes through a conversion, and when he goes through that adult conversion, what about you and me? Many of us are raised Catholic, we're raised Christian by our parents, but there comes a time in everyone's life where they have to make the faith of their family their own and to do it personally. It's not enough just to rely upon the faith of our mom or our dad or our brothers or our sisters. We have to have that personal encounter with Jesus Christ. That happened with St. Basil. When that happened with St. Basil, he goes out and associates with a group of hermits. He gets some training, and they show him, here's how you really get. See, we want to be radical, but not fanatical. Radical, it comes from a word that means rooted, like a radish, deep in the earth. The deeper you're rooted, the higher your branches can extend. Fanaticism, it was called a sin in the Didache. Fanaticism takes a certain external dimension of genuine radicalism. It kind of emphasizes it to an absurd and silly extreme, and it becomes a very dangerous thing. Religious fanaticism is a dangerous thing. So we want to be radical, but not fanatical. We want to have fundamentals, but we don't want to be fundamentalists. And so Basil had to learn how to do that. He had to learn how to do that. And he begins to live the hermit life on a family estate. The family estate is Inessi, and in Inessi, it was some land that his family owned. He begins living this way of life, interestingly, with his family members. His brother is Peter, who's a hermit. His sister is Saint Macrina. Macrina is venerated, and many sisters take the name Macrina today. That was the sister of Saint Basil. Many would say she was the saint that really kept him on track. And so he lives out there.

with his sister and with his brother. His brother dies, and Macrina is kind of the elder of this monastic community. And it begins to really grow. He's mentored by a guy named Eustathius. Eustathius, if you read your monastic history, he's a guy that tended to take monasticism too far. There were all kinds of different forms of monasticism, all kinds of different forms on how to get radical, and sometimes they became a little fanatical. They began to do extreme things. Basil didn't like what he saw. He was a moderator, kind of by nature. He wanted to make radical Christianity doable and sane and constructive. He was very practical. So he was mentored, and he loved his mentor. His mentor is very famous. He's actually the founder of monasticism in that part of the world. But Basil doesn't go for the extremes. So he begins to moderate the way of life, and he begins to, people begin to join them in Annecy. And Annecy, it's a fascinating place because it's out in the caves, out in the cliffs, but they build an expression of monasticism that is called the Basiliad. And when people write about it in church history, it's simply called the New City. Wow. That monastic valley, way out there, rugged, became a city. And Basil had in his mind, his idea was it would become a center for Christian education, not sending Christian kids to secular schools for rhetoric and that kind of thing, classical education, but to have a Christian base of education. They also built and began to function to operate a hospital. It's the first time that we see Christian hospitals, and the first time that anybody in that part of the world said, you know what, if Jesus says heal the sick, we got to take care of the sick. So we're going to have a hospital in our monastic city. They also begin to care for the poor. So they begin to take care of the underprivileged. And it was considered one of the wonders of the world in the time of St. Basil. Isn't that fascinating? So many of the things that we hold, as we take them for granted, you know, education, hospitals, care for the poor. We even look to the justice system, a fair justice system, where people are presumed innocent until proven guilty and there have to be witnesses. Much of this goes back to the Christian influence in civilization. Isn't it interesting that modern secular humanism now views Christianity as archaic and hateful and terrible, and yet it was Christianity that gave us these very basic things that we take for granted. And it was monasticism, and specifically going back to St. Basil, who brought us these things in a very practical way. He really emphasized the notion of not the hermitage, but that the hermits had to live in a community. So they had time for solitude, but they did ministry. They did ministry. He wrote a rule called the Asceticon, where we get the word asceticism, huh? Asceticon. And it was not a monastic rule. He doesn't even talk much about monks. It was for Christians. How do we live following Jesus? And St. Basil is called the father of Eastern monasticism today. We also know him because of the liturgy of St. Basil. He was eventually ordained a priest and then made a bishop, and he wrote the liturgy. The liturgy of St. Basil is one of the fundamental liturgies of Christianity. From that came the liturgy of St. John Chrysostom and many of the other Eastern liturgies. And those had a huge effect on what today we call the Roman Rite in the West. So he had a huge, huge influence on civilization, a huge input on monasticism. St. Benedict refers to him in his rule for monks in the West in the 6th century. And he has a great, great lesson for us. What about us? Are we caring for the poor? Are we caring for the sick? Are we helping to educate folks? Are we doing all of our ministry, all of our activity from that base of prayer,

0: All things are possible with God. Are we bringing the very basics of a good, humane civilization to our world today because of our life with Jesus? Jesus, fill us with this gift that you gave St. Basil. May we apply it in our world today. Come back. We're going to look at St. Augustine. All things are possible with God.
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Well, howdy, everybody. This is John Michael. Welcome back. We are looking at urban monks, how to bring monasticism into the city and how that applies to us. We're going to be looking in this second section to St. Augustine. In the first section, we looked to St. Basil. We looked at the Basiliad and the new city and how he did so much ministry and had such a profound effect on Christianity, civilization, and on all future monasticism. This part, we're going to look at St. Augustine of Hippo, the great Western father of the church. So much of what we just take for granted comes from the theology and the writings of St. Augustine of Hippo, Bishop of Hippo. But we're not going to focus on that so much right now. We're going to focus on his monasticism, what it meant, and some of the conflicts that he had to deal with to put our conflicts in context. So St. Augustine lived from 354 to 430 AD, and we all know the story of his conversion, how he was basically a well-educated rascal. Again, he came from a good family, a wealthy family. He went and got great schooling, but he was a womanizer, and he was a drunk, and he was all this stuff. As a matter of fact, history, we know that he had illegitimate children from his pre-conversion days. So he was sowing his wild oats in his poor old mama Monica. She would pray. She was a good Orthodox Christian. She would pray for the conversion of her son. And she prayed for a long time, no answer. Monica's prayers paid off. And finally, he begins to start coming back. He comes to an unorthodox expression of Christianity first, and he listens to the teachings of guys like St. Ambrose. He's, you know, up in Italy, and he finally goes through conversion. Eventually, he comes back to Orthodox Christianity, accepts the faith, and decides to live a monastic life. He was very, very impressed with St. Athanasius's life of St. Anthony of the Desert, who we looked at in an earlier program. So he begins to try to live this way of life himself, and he goes to the family estate in Tagaste, and he lives there with his mother, Monica, and with his illegitimate son, unnamed, but his illegitimate son. It's a family monastic experience. Again, remember, St. Basil did the same thing. It was a family monastic experience. Same thing with St. Augustine. So he goes to Tagaste, and he lives there, kind of figuring it out. Then he's ordained a presbyter, and the people of Hippo want to make him the bishop. So they ordain him a presbyter and then a bishop against his will, and he becomes the bishop of Hippo. Hippo is in northern Africa, in around Algiers. It's not that far across the Mediterranean, across to Italy and Cyprus, so it really is not in the eastern orbit of the Christian church. He's in the western orbit. So he becomes the bishop, and as he becomes the bishop, he applies monasticism to his situation as a bishop. And he does something extraordinary. He tells all of his presbyters, the word priest and presbyter are used interchangeably. He says, you guys, I want you to live a monastic life. And I want you to live a common life. A life in common. So we see so many priests out there on their own, and they get sucked into worldly things, and they fall into negative behavior, you know, drinking and womanizing and et cetera, et cetera, et cetera. We all know this happens.

happens. Priests are human. So he says, guys, I want you to live together, and I want you to support each other in living a truly holy, on fire life for Jesus Christ. So he begins to apply monasticism to the presbyters, to the clergy, and he gives them clergy training. They're basically little seminary schools and monastic schools. They learn how to live together. They learn how to pray daily. They learn how to eat together and get along. They learn how to be obedient to a superior, not only in a general vague sense, but in a very real day-to-day sense. And it works. It works. What happens is this grows, and he begins sending clergy out all around that part of the world. And many of the bishops of the church in that part of the world come from this monastic clerical experience. Some of the things that he was fighting, you have to remember that when Augustine was made the bishop of Hippo, Christianity was not all that successful, not Orthodox Christianity. There were all kinds of heretical. The word heretic or heresy comes from the word division. So there were little groups and divisive expressions of Christianity. One was Manichaeans, not necessarily even a Christian group, but it kind of came under the umbrella of Christianity. They believed in dualism. The spirit's good, the flesh is bad. And Augustine spent much of his time addressing Manichaeans and calling them back to a full Christian experience where flesh is and creation, the world, is good. It's created by God, and the spirit is good. It's not the spirit against the flesh and against the world. Both are good when they're integrated and spirit has primacy. The other group that he had to fight were Donatists. Donatists comes from a word that basically means appears or seems. And Donatists believed that Jesus was so divine that his humanity got absorbed and he only seemed to be human. So St. Augustine addresses that, and he wins. He calls him back to a fully incarnational understanding of Jesus. Jesus, yes, he's fully divine, but he's fully human too. And the other group that he had to deal with that went the other extreme were the Arians. The Arians believed that Jesus was fully human and he was divine, but only kind of seemed to be divine. There were questions about, was that a full divinity? Did he pre-exist, et cetera, et cetera. So Augustine had to fight the Arians. And he won, and it worked. Again, calling people to an Orthodox Christianity, fully incarnational, where Jesus is one hypostasis, one person with a divine and a human nature in the one person of Christ. And that's so powerful because we go back to the great teachings of the fathers. God became man so that man could become God, so that we can become sharers, again, in the divine nature. So Augustine does this. There's an Orthodox revival, and he writes a rule. The rule, they think, was first written to a group of sisters, and then he applied it to the clerics. And it's a great, great, it's just so balanced how to live together in Jesus. If you have a relationship with Jesus, you also have to have a relationship with each other. How cool is that? So we got to be able to, if we're going to reach up to God, we have to reach out to each other. And Augustine teaches us this wonderful gift. And he moderates, like St. Basil did, the extremes. Well, an interesting thing happened at the end of Augustine's life. There began to be invasions by the Vandals and the Goths. They began to come down, what we call barbarians, even though they weren't strictly speaking barbarians. But they began to attack, not only up in Italy and in Europe, to part of the Middle East. They also come around to Northern Africa. And the church is in peril. They begin to burn churches, close churches, persecute Christians. Then the reports begin coming in. They're persecuting, killing, torturing priests, bishops. Augustine holds out. He
encourages

those in persecution, and he dies literally weeks before the fall of Hippo. This has so much to teach us. We live in a world that has shifted from a Judeo-Christian moral base to a secular humanist base. We are seeing kind of a modern persecution of Christianity. Christianity is now the most persecuted religion on the face of the earth. Augustine teaches us, don't give up.

0: He hung in there. You can too. And now we call him one of the greatest saints in the history of the church. You can be a saint too. All things are possible with God.
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2: 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Next Tuesday, a major power outage will cause complete chaos throughout the city. Water, phone, and internet service will be in short supply. There will likely be panic citywide. 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
3: Disasters? 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

0: Hello, and welcome to our program, Where God Weeps, a program where we speak about the situation of the suffering and persecuted church all around the world. Today, we're going to be considering a vast and remote area on the northwest coast of Africa, a mainly desert region, the western part of the Sahara. The population is almost 100% Muslim. The Christians who live there are such a minority as to be almost invisible. Nonetheless, there is faith, and where there's faith, there's hope. To tell us more, it's my very great pleasure to welcome Father Leon Dorado, a Spanish missionary who is the current Apostolic Prefect of Western Sahara, and who has lived in the region of Western Sahara for over 20 years now. Father, thank you so much for being with us today on our program.
1: Thank you. Thank you for inviting.

0: father, you've been in the Western Sahara for 20 years. Many of us, myself included, know very little about this part of the world. Can you give us a little bit about a picture, the climate, the geography? What are we talking about when we're talking about Western Sahara?
1: We are in the western part of the Sahara Desert, in the Atlantic coast. So my neighbors as a church is in the north, Morocco, with Rabat, the Archdiocese of Rabat. And in the south, it is Mauritania. So it's a very huge region, former Spanish colony. It's desert, of course, but it is the coast. And the Atlantic and the sea always makes things easier regarding temperatures, etc. So it's true, it's desert. Like, we have dunes, we have plains, like any other desert, like the Sahara Desert, but with the coast, with the sea, with beaches. And it's even becoming a touristic area. No? Many people come for kite surf, we have fish. So it's a relatively nice, it's a beautiful place anyway.
0: And who are the people there? How would you describe the people?
1: Well, people, they are Muslims. Most of them, they are Moroccan and people coming from the north. We live in cities. So in the past, Sahrawis, they were nomads, and they could live in tents in the desert, in tribes or in clans. Now most of the population are in the cities, and we have the churches and our houses in the cities. Well, they speak Arabic. As I said, 99.99% Muslims. We Christians, we are foreigners. We are few, but as we will say, in the relationship is very good, is very quiet.
0: So the relations between yourself and the Muslim majority are for the most part excellent. There's no...
1: Yes, yes. There's a policy, no. You know, all in Morocco is they want to offer, and they work to offer a moderate vision and interpretation of Islam. And so it is. With the local people, Sahrawis, actually there is also a history together, because the church arrived in 1954 with the Spanish times. It was a very good situation, climate, between Christians and Muslims at the times. We are part of their history. We are really part of their...
0: Part of their culture, part
1: of the
0: landscape.
1: Culture, of the landscape. The church is their church. That is very beautiful to listen to them. This is our church because it was born with us as a city, as a village. And it's very good, actually.
0: Father, you've been living now for 20 years, but what was it like when you first arrived? What was that struck you most in the culture when you first came?
1: I arrived when I was a student. So when we are in formation, we are sent to missions, Oblates of Mary Immaculate. So I was sent to Sahara, a very strange, particular mission we have, and it is. And I fell in love with the familiarity and closeness. So different we are, foreigners we are, and it's true. Yet we could visit families, we could take tea with them, speak of so many things.
0: The hospitality.
1: They came to our houses as well, and this closeness and this familiarity, friendship, really took me.
0: So you feel really part of the culture?
1: Well, it is particular. We are foreigners. We will always be foreigners, but we are part of the culture, and we appreciate it. What the gospel said, we'll find 100 houses and mothers. I feel that. And sometimes I know these mothers and brothers and sisters are Muslims, but I do feel they are my brothers, my sisters, my mothers. And it's beautiful, no? Because this is not normal sometimes.
0: Now, you are respected and you're able to live, you're recognized, your official presence, but at the same time, you're not allowed to evangelize, you're not allowed to baptize. What are the, let's say, the limits of your space within this culture?
1: Well, it's true. And we are missionary of Oblates of Mary Immaculate, which is the nouns of the word. So it's sometimes striking. First thing we need to understand what evangelize really is. We are part of the evangelization process. That's what the first thing I say to myself, I tell to myself. We sow, we put the seed, and we meet people, we create the conditions just to build bridges, to know each other better. So many prejudices in myself had to fail. So many prejudices in themselves are to fall as well. So that's true. And God is the master of time. For him is the time, history. He knows what he is doing. What will happen in the future, I don't know. God knows. Yet we can speak about religion. What is forbidden by law is to push someone out of his Muslim faith. But sometimes people, out of curiosity, they are asking questions. It may happen, it's not strange, in Morocco, in Tunisia, Algeria, that they come into the prayer just to see. Sometimes they are even praying. So you see curiosity, the Holy Spirit is acting. It's not up to me to, yes, to decide or to... It's true, there are limitations, there are red lines, we know, and we respect.
0: But there is a space.
1: But there is a space to meet, to speak. Sometimes it happens. We can discuss. We can explain. It's a complex situation.
0: I want to now just very briefly address the Catholics that are there. How many Catholics are we speaking about that are coming through the parishes? And where are these Catholics coming from if they're not from the country itself?
1: Well, we have two churches, Laayoune and Dakhla, different cities. We may have every Sunday about 50, 60 people coming to Mass, all foreigners, most of them Africans. There are Christians who speak English because of their work. They are international workers, United Nations Mission, who has also some staff, and they come to Mass because they are Catholic, they speak English. But there are students with a scholarship. They organize the chorale for singing.

0: in the youth ministry and others. They speak mainly French, but also Portuguese, and they are from Zambia and from Sao Tome, English and Portuguese. We have migrants, many migrants, especially in the south. They are Catholic and they come to Mass 60 every Sunday, more or less. Catholics, maybe there are more, but migrants, maybe they come and they don't even know that there is a church because they are very quick and they are even heathen sometimes, no? So we try to create home and a family that's in this diversity, create a community.
1: I want to now touch, because this question of migration, of course, is now the big geopolitical topic, no? And it's something that, of course, Europe is grappling with. You, living in this region of Western Sahara, you see a lot of migrants coming through, passing through. As you say, they're not there to stay. They're on their way. So you really know the people that you see in Mass today may not be the same people you'll see in Mass the next week. My question to you is, how many, what kind of numbers are we talking about when we see migrants passing through Western Sahara? Well, and another question, if I might, where are they going?
0: Well, this is very complex. And no standard official figures, ciphers. It's not easy to know. We normally say we may consider between Dakhla and Layoun in the region, in our prefecture, we may think we have 40,000 migrants, 30, 40, more than 40,000 migrants.
1: Every year?
0: Living.
1: Living.
0: Now, they may change, no? Okay. Some may leave, others will come.
1: Okay.
0: Let's say now there are 40,000. Now, with all the mobility indeed they have. If we see by nationalities, because we have centers where we welcome and we register because we have our database. So we may say maybe Ivory Coast is the main nationality. Then Guinea-Conakry, then Senegal. Lately also Cameroon, Mauritania, and others came as migrants in mobility. They may stay for 1 year, for 6 months, for less, for more time. No one, I think no one comes to live in Layoun, in Dakhla, you know, where we are. No one, because the conditions are so poor. No one imagined his life like this.
1: And where are they going?
0: So many of them, we are in the coast, Atlantic coast, in front of Canary Islands. So we are a passing, we are a border with Europe. So we are a crossing pass, because the north sometimes is very controlled, the north, the Mediterranean, and we have 2,000 kilometers of coast. So it's not that easy to put barriers to the cost, even if they put control.
1: I was going to say, now the EU has signed agreements with Tunisia, with Morocco, with now recently with Mauritania, Algeria, of course. But this is not going to stop the migrants. What is the drive? What is the ambition that is pushing these principally young men, but also women, to leave their countries?
0: I think there are many, many reasons or purposes. First, let's say it's very difficult to put doors to the desert. I think that is said in different languages. And it's different to block all the 2,000 kilometers of coast. It's not easy to control. You may put thousands and thousands of people to control, yet it will be...
1: They find a way.
0: Eventually, it's ineffective or not completely effective. Why? Many of them, of course, it is the economical reasons. But I met also some friends, faithful, and they had a reasonably good condition in their country. So it's not true that always it is the economical. Sometimes it is adventure, sometimes they are fleeing because anything. Many people live and they have the media, they have the internet, they have the pictures.
1: The social media, they see the pictures.
0: Many people arrive to Spain, Europe, and they stay with a beautiful car, they take a picture and they send, saying, look how fine I am. Maybe he's sleeping at the street, he's homeless. Yet this false information, lack of accuracy, this is one of the things we should work on. But it's true. So often it is the lack of opportunities in their countries, the origin, and it should be working on that.
1: So it's number

0: one, poverty.
1: Poverty, I think, is number one. Yeah. Or lack of hope. I mean, you know you can live on, but you would like, sometimes you want something better.
0: What's interesting is it's often not just the individual, but it's often the family or the whole village that...
1: How does that work? We've met people. We met, for instance, one woman, distressed, I mean, falling apart because for three times the family sent the money to cross. For three times she had failed. Stolen money, or they were caught by the police, etc. So three debts took the family for her to go. So imagine the how destroyed she was, the pressure and the burden this is for the people, because all the family, this is what the, sometimes it's what the parents say, and it's amazing how a father or a mother can say, you go, you cross the ocean, they don't say like this, but you risk your life, because once you arrive to Europe, we will live on you.
0: And the whole village sometimes.
1: I mean, it's amazing.
0: It's such the a pressure, psychological.
1: Psychologically, they are destroyed. Another woman we met, another faithful, arriving to the sea, to the ocean, she saw the waves, she saw the boats, and all of a sudden she realized she couldn't do it. She could not do it. She could not get into the boats. Mm. And she remained at the shore. And again, to go through all this, because it's drama. And this is not human. Another thing I would say, mafias, they have no heart. They are pitiless. They traffic on people. They earn money selling people, knowing people will die. But the sad point is that society leaves on mafia all the possibilities. I mean, a person from Ivory Coast, from Morocco, from any country, the only solution that is left to him is use the mafia. And that's terrible.
0: How much are we talking about when we're talking about costs, for example, of a typical migrant from his village to the Canary Islands?
1: I'm not sure because, well, I know the part where we are from. We are in Western Sahara. I don't know, crossing the desert, Algeria. All the migrants who arrive to our region, they normally come via Casablanca Airport. Once they arrive to Casablanca with a 3 month stamp visa, they can distribute in Morocco. They come to the south, they come to Western Sahara, to Sahara, just to cross or to live on, to get some money because there are some industry. Sometimes they have to work to pay the transfer. We normally listen or hear about 2,000 or 3,000 euros.
0: For the boat.
1: The other things I cannot say, but at least 3,000 euros, I think they are to pay, depending on the boat or whatever.
0: We've spoken a bit about the men and the women, but the women suffer and further challenges, which I think it's important also to address, and that is the threats to their personal, their body.
1: They are the most vulnerable.
0: They're the most vulnerable.
1: I mean, what we see, we have in our, in Layoun, Darla, in our prefecture, in our centers, we focus on them, on women, actually, because our funds are so little that we need to focus on the most vulnerable, and it is them, the weakest part of the society. So many, they feel pregnant. Maybe it is said, no, and it's true so often that they, before they think they are going to part from Sahara to Canary Islands, they want to get pregnant because they think they will be welcomed and
0: it'll be
1: privileged.
0: More easily, for example, to apply for asylum if you arrive pregnant. No?
1: But it's not. When we talk to Caritas in Canary Islands, it's not true.
0: Not true. No.
1: So passing the accurate information is very important. But very often, this is one of the reasons. But another reason is that so often they are forced. I mean, if they cannot live on work, they end up so often, sadly, in prostitution. And one of the outcomes is to become pregnant. Often, another reason is that they share apartments, rooms. They may live 10 people in the same room, 8 even more.

0: And they live together. And so often they are forced to have relations, a man. Others, in other situations or circumstances, if she is dependent, she is to accept to be the woman of that person, what means also sleep with him. So all these situations make the woman really vulnerable. They cannot decide by herself.
1: And I also have read that this sometimes occurs on the boats.
0: And these sometimes boats leaving from Senegal, Mauritania maybe, and they cross 1,500 kilometers. How many days? 7 days, 8 days, 9 days, 10 days sometimes. And they see when they arrive in Hierro, in Tenerife, in Canary Islands, many of the women are raped.
1: From the boat?
0: In the boat.
1: How many people are we talking about? When a normal boat leaves, how many people are we talking about?
0: Well, you can see the news. I mean, we are in the Sahara, so it's not for us to see. But they say more than 60. Sometimes 150. I think the record, sadly record, is 200 and something. So in a boat, all piled up, put together, and spend how many? 7 days? 8 days journey.
1: Are they not aware of the danger? The fact that in many cases, and there are regrettably many thousands of deaths every year, are they not aware of the danger, or just that is part of the cost and they just are going to take it for their dream, they're going to go through this?
0: It's very difficult to say. We say, we insist, especially the families who send the children to risk their lives. We need to tell the truth, but we cannot tell the truth. I'm white. It is in their context. They won't believe me. Ah, you want to prevent us from leaving. They will say that. So often it's like this. So make some policies, some projects to let them tell their history and be understood, no? All these people that are in Morocco, in Layoun, in Dakhla, in this midway, because they cannot get at Canary Islands and they live such a pitiful existence. It's hard for them to go back because the pressure of the families to acknowledge that they failed, no? But we need to help them arrive, have a dignified life, and tell the truth, and pass the truth, the accurate information, reliable information about everything. The point is that they need to decide, but freely, with the whole information,
1: full knowledge,
0: with the whole full knowledge of everything, because we want them to be adults, responsible of their lives. It's not that we want to prevent them from coming. It's not our mission. Our mission is to make them responsible of their lives, but truly responsible.
1: So how, when a young Catholic, for example, that you know is passing through your parish, your diocese, what do you say when you speak with them?
0: We have centers where we can welcome them. It's not that I will come and tell them because they won't rely on me.
1: They don't listen. No.
0: Well, I can say I'm a priest of the Catholic Church. Welcome if you're a Catholic, etc., etc. That's of course. And we have centers with people working on them. First, listening to them. What do they tell? It's not obvious that they will tell you the whole history at the beginning, but at least to feel them welcomed, accepted, listened, and that we care for them. That's basic. And then we can try to see what do they really need and in which way we can help them. In this dialogue, of course, we say sensibilization, awareness, raise awareness and talk to them about the truth of so many things, the experiences of others. This can take place when they rely on you, when they trust you. We cannot speak of all of a sudden and start to say, you have to do, because it's not also what we want. We don't want to tell them as a father what to do, but we want them to realize where they are, so how the system works. If they are with problems of health, we can help them with some medicaments, etc., but we explain them how the health system works. If they have kids, so the vaccinations, to register the kids, if the kid is born, they need to register.

0: register because the kid is to be recognized, he exists, vaccination, schools, everything. No? This is how we do work.
1: But you're so few. You are so few too.
0: When?
1: You must be.
0: We become a reference. Eh? In the city of Layún, we become a reference for migrants. Because, I mean, it's not many people working and helping them. And it's true, we do a drop in the ocean. And that's
1: because
0: also true.
1: These waves of migrants are not going to get any less. On the contrary, I think you were giving me a statistics when we were talking earlier. You were mentioning about the number of deaths that had occurred over the previous layer. And can you
0: in
1: just...
0: In 2023, it's Caminando Fronteras NGO who works in Canary Islands. And the statistics are very accurate. At least they say 6,000 people died in the Atlantic trying to get Canary Islands.
1: In 2023?
0: In 2023. In this 2024, it has increased almost double. In these first 5 months, already almost 5,000 people died.
1: 1,000 people every month.
0: With this progression and with this rhythm, we may say 12,000 people will die in the Atlantic trying to get to Canary Islands. Many, very often, the boat leaves Senegal. After 5-6 days, the motor burns or breaks down, and they turn right to get to the coast because going left is dying. So they are intercepted by the naval Moroccan forces. They take into detention centers in our region. And at this point, if we have means, we can try to go. They ask for a call to the family. I am alive. Something like that. This is important. Sometimes after 6-7 days of sailing, their clothes are burnt. Many, very often, they have to go to be transferred to the hospital. We can take care of the worst, of those who are in worst condition, things like that. But again, it's a drop in the ocean. It's true.
1: How do you carry this in your faith? How do you not lose hope? You see these young, beautiful people coming through, and you know that a portion of them are going to go down to the bottom of the ocean. How do you carry this in your faith?
0: It's not easy because I mean, you suffer, of course. No, it's like, I mean, sympathizing with empathy is a quality of God, and I think we are called to empathy with these people and suffer with them and do what we can do. And well, we suffer with those who suffer. I mean, this is part of our spirituality. But you are. Sometimes you need a lot of prayer to digest, huh? To digest in a good way, because that sometimes, especially those who work in touch with these people, sometimes they need a rest and they need to understand from faith what they are watching.
1: What can we do? How can we help?
0: We need to understand church as a whole, and we are maybe this hand of the church working there. So prayer is important, financial and funds are important. The more money we have, the more money we can employ in helping these people, of course. Yet we will be there. So pray for us. Don't forget us. This is part of history. This is part of reality. Mm-hmm. Knowing this reality is important. Even if we cannot do much, being aware of that is crucial, even for our faith, because being blind is being opposite God. God is the one who watches, so we need to watch. Pray for those who die. We have every November the 2nd, we have the office. We go to pray to the cemetery. It's a non-Catholic cemetery with those rejected by the sea, corpses, and people who died in Douglas. This is in Douglas City. Well, this is important. To make human the existence, even the death, is important.
1: Father Leon, thank you for having been with us today on our program.
0: Thank you for letting me explain and speak.
1: Thank you, ladies and gentlemen, for having been with us today on our program, Where God Weeps. And if you'd like to know more about the situation in Western Sahara, perhaps how you might be able to help, I would encourage you to look at this contact information at the end of this program. And we look forward to seeing you next week. Take care.

0: The third sorrowful mystery, the crowning of thorns, draws a definitive line in the sand that the kingdom of God and the kingdom of this world are at odds. The message of Christ, my kingship, is not of this world. And the crowd's response, we have no king but Caesar. That all Jesus wanted to do was bring freedom, to free us from sin, Satan, and destroy death once and for all. He wants to give us life and life in abundance, that our joy may be in him and our joy may be complete. He offers us a divine inheritance to make us sons and daughters of the Most High, partakers of the divine nature. In a word, he gives us everything, from dust to divinity. He offers us his own kingship as priest, prophet, and king. And the world's response to such an amazing love, we've condemned our Lord to death.
1: The character behind the scenes in all of the sorrowful mysteries is the evil one. You know, you can just see the evil one at the Kidron Valley in the garden. You can see him in the back. And in the crowning of thorns, you can see this, that what should be a noble act, and that is Jesus being crowned. If anybody was worthy to be crowned with a crown of jewels that is beautiful, that is resplendent and glorious, it's Jesus. And yet the crown that is ultimately placed on his head is a crown of thorns. Again, the evil one is like, he's just behind this, manipulating all this, something that should have been beautiful, something that it is appropriate that Jesus be crowned. He says, okay, he'll be crowned, but with a crown of thorns. And again, that speaks to the humility of God, that he allows that to happen. You know, to the world, it's humiliation. Look at this, right? They crown him, it's humiliation. But to those of us who believe, it's the glory of God ultimately.

John, an eyewitness, he places the crowning of thorns immediately following the scourging. So when Pontius Pilate brings Christ out to the crowd with that "Ecce Homo," behold the man, that yes, Christ would have been scourged, but he would have also already been wearing his crown of thorns. And whereas the scourging was primarily about physical pain and torture and suffering, the crowning of thorns had an element of physical pain in it for sure, but it was primarily focused upon public humiliation. Matthew's gospel has a subtitle to this section that simply reads, "The soldiers mock Jesus." They took our Lord and placed him in a purple or scarlet robe, which symbolized wealth and power and kingship. Later, they would strip him of this very robe, thus reopening those wounds from the scourging. And then there was the crown of thorns, which symbolized kingship. This crown of thorns was

0: was made of branches plaited together, and that they were purposely turned inward so as to pierce our Lord's sacred head. And they would press it down upon his head and tie it tightly around the back. Scripture says there was a soldier who took a reed and struck our Lord in his head. And a mystic said they struck him so violently that his eyes were filled with blood. And then there was the verbal abuse, the humiliation, that they spat upon him. And they cried, "Hail, King of the Jews." Scripture says when they had mocked him, they stripped him of the robe and put his clothes on him and led him away to crucify him.
1: The first time I went to the Holy Land, I couldn't sleep, and I was excited to be able to go and walk where Jesus walked. And I had this image of Jesus walking along the Via, when I was praying, walking along the Via Dolorosa. And I was walking next to him and walking beside him. And I was kind of leaning in, and I was telling Jesus my sins. Like I said, you know, I'm going to do it. I just kind of had this examination of conscience of my life and just whispered in the Lord's ear all of my sins. And then when I looked behind me, there was a line of people that was miles, and they were taking their turn to be able to tell him the sins. You know, I got frustrated. I said, "What are you doing?" And again, this was just all my prayer, but I finally yelled and said, "What are you doing? Why don't you stop?" And I can still, I can close my eyes and I can see him looking at me. And he says, "Because I love you." And it's like, I forget that, right? So it was love that allowed himself to be crowned. It was love when these people are literally mocking him. And ultimately, it was love that took the Lord to the cross.
0: As I was praying with this passage, I realized this entire scene has absolutely nothing to do with the crucifixion. It's not prescribed in a Roman crucifixion that they should crown the supposed criminal with thorns. But it has everything to do with Christ's kingship. They simply wanted to humiliate him. Scripture says that they fell to their knees and knelt before him, not to praise him, not to worship him, but to mock him and humiliate him. And I invite you to enter into this scene if you could. And as you enter in, remember, Christ has the power. He has the power over the situation. He chooses in his freedom to endure and, yes, even embrace this moment and this torture and mocking. That our Lord just came to love, and the crowds just came to kill. But before they did that, they wanted to make sure to mock him first.
2: In a sense, that's even worse than the physical tortures, not just because they deprive him of earthly glory and honor in the eyes of other people, but what's going on in their hearts at that moment is even deeper than their outrageous tortures of him. C.S. Lewis's favorite authority, George MacDonald, has this line: "A sneer is worse than a murder." Because in order to sneer at somebody, you're saying, "You're not even worth murdering." That's what they're doing to Jesus.
3: You can treat a physical ailment, cancer, whatever the difficulties. But how many people have to, and specifically in our own day and age, have to carry a crown of mental anguish? We don't see those scars. We don't see those, right? So the mental anguishes and those kind of things are the crown of thorns in which they carry on their heads. And how do we, what do we do? What do we do to alleviate those? Comes to mind that was Catherine Doherty back in the 50s and 60s, felt that the future, we need to raise up Catholic psychologists, psychotherapists, psychiatry, because of the vision that she had was seeing people. There was a fence with a lot of sheep on the exterior, and they were running all around the exterior of the fence, but they were trying to get into it. And the Lord said, people will be coming here, not just for spiritual well-being and to be loved, but also the brokenness of humanity we will see. And obviously that's in spades currently. But then again, isn't that the crown of thorns that individuals are having to wear, and they're invisible?
0: What keeps going through my mind at this point, we've been through the scourging, Christ has been beaten beyond recognition, and now they're kneeling before him.

0: upon him. And I think to myself, enough is enough. And I bring this to prayer. Lord, why do you not fight back? And he says, Mark, you still don't get it, do you? I said, no, Lord, I don't. And he spoke to me very clearly. He said, Mark, I'm not fighting against them, that I'm fighting for them, that I've come to seek and to save the lost. For this reason, I have come into the world, not to condemn the world, but to save it. And remember, as Jesus enters this battle, he has full clarity. He knows who he's fighting against, not flesh and blood, but principalities and powers. And he knows who he's fighting for, that he's fighting for you and he's fighting for me. He's fighting for those who condemned him then and those who condemn him now. And brothers and sisters, it's not about us against them, whoever that them is in your life. It's us for them. Just like our Lord, they continued, they persisted to mock him as he persisted to pray for them.
1: There's people in my past who have hurt me profoundly. That is really, really difficult to understand and to heal from. And you don't understand. And it takes a long time to heal. And what I've come to understand is when I do the rosary, at this point, our Lord is brutally beaten, scourged. He's placed the crown of thorns on his head. It pierces his scalp. And he's mocked. And it really hurts him because he's doing this out of love. And so, when people have hurt you, you're expecting love, but you get hurt. And those are the ones who most need our Lord's love, because they're hurting too. And so when I pray for someone who has hurt me or has wronged me, or has, I bring them into the courtyard with our Lord, I want them to feel what the Lord's going through, his pain, his bitterness. But I want them to know that he's doing this out of love for us. I want them to feel his love. I want them to be healed as well. And it's in their healing that I'm also healed.
2: As we pray these sorrowful mysteries of the Rosary, remember that the greatest fruit of your contemplation will be your own transformation, that the Holy Spirit will reveal to you the art of Christian living. We read in 1 John, "He who says he abides in him ought to walk in the same way in which he walked." And then again later, "By this we know love, that he laid down his life for us, and we ought to lay down our lives for the brethren." So we're called to walk with him, to live like him, to love like him, and yes, even to lay down our lives like him. Will it be painful? Yes, absolutely. But we're called to endure and yes, even embrace the mockery that is coming our way. But with a love that moves mountains, with a charity that kills conflict, with a peace and joy that surpasses all understanding. And brothers and sisters, never fall into the temptation to believe that love is by any ways passive, that love is a fight, it's a war. That our God is a lover who is a warrior. And so like him, we're called to enter into this battle, to love like he did, to save souls so that sinners may come to encounter the merciful embrace of God the Father.
3: I've been able to study Mary a lot this semester. And it's not just this knowledge I'm gonna have, it's penetrated my heart in more ways than I'll ever be able to know. And Mary, every time she appears to mystics or to people in Fatima, the last time Our Lady appeared at Fatima, to Lucia and the three little shepherds, she said, every time she said, pray, pray, pray, pray, pray. If we think we can live this life without her, without prayer, we're just gonna be deeply misled and continue to struggle with who we are as people. We have to pray.
4: One of the things I think we miss with prayer is how it is centered entirely on the mystery of Christ.

0: Sometimes with prayer, we keep expecting it to give us knowledge, give us insight. And what prayer is meant to do is to give us Christ, to give us His mind, to give us His thoughts, to give us His words, to give us His deeds, right? To replicate His life within us. And so from that perspective, Christian prayer is not learning a lot about Jesus. It's about taking the spirit of Jesus and incorporating it into my own life, right? And so when we see the way that Jesus loves, right? He says, He gave Himself for me. St. Paul says in Galatians 2:20, He gave Himself for me because He loves me. That simple phrase, He gave Himself because He loves me. We see the cross. He gave Himself up for death, or to death, out of love for us. This is the authentic way of understanding what does it mean to be a human person. Through the freedom of the self-gift, I'm donating my existence for you. It's fundamentally pro the other, right? We're letting it flow through us. What He has given us, we are to give.
1: I played sports my entire life, and so one of my favorite verses of all time comes from St. Paul. He says, athletes deny themselves all sorts of things. They do so to win a crown of leaves that withers, but we, the imperishable crown of glory. What's St. Paul talking about? Literally, athletes in his day, the Olympic athletes, if they won first prize, they received a crown of leaves, and yes, over time, that crown of leaves would wither. And although we may receive a gold medal nowadays, what St. Paul's saying is still true, that over time, it's this moment of fading glory. And he doesn't say they're stupid for doing that. His whole point is how much more? He says, but we who? Apostles, disciples, we also deny ourselves all sorts of things, but to win the imperishable crown that never withers, it never fades. In a word, St. Paul keeps his eyes set on the prize. He has eternal perspective. And here's the crazy, ludicrous, amazing, beautiful deal our Lord offers us. That most of our lives we spend pursuing fading crowns of glory, chasing after things that will only pass away. And in exchange, our Lord leaves His throne in the heavens. He leaves His crown of glory, and He comes down to the earth and He exchanges it for a crown of thorns, a crown of sorrows, a crown of suffering. He enters in a fight that we couldn't win on our own. He bridges an infinite gap between us and the Father. He takes the crown that we deserve, and He offers us His crown of glory. Previously, we saw the details of our Lord's scourging at the hand of the Romans, but seldom do we make the connection to St. Paul. St. Paul was flogged 5 times. He says, 5 times I have received at the hands of the Jews 40 lashes less one. 3 times I have been beaten with rods. Once I was stoned. 3 times I have been shipwrecked, a day and a night. I have been adrift at sea, in danger from rivers, danger from robbers, danger from my own people, danger from Gentiles, danger in the city, danger in the wilderness, danger at sea, danger from false brethren, in toil and hardship through many a sleepless night, and in hunger and thirst, often without food, in cold and exposure. And apart from other things, there's the daily pressure upon me of my anxiety for all of the churches. And despite all this hardship, despite all this pain and suffering, St. Paul could still say, I consider that the sufferings of this present time are not worth comparing to the glory that is to be revealed to us. One of the greatest aspects of St. Paul, like our Lord Himself, is He kept an eternal perspective. In the face of all of this, He maintained His eternal perspective, dealing with cold and hardship and hunger and thirst, eternal perspective, physical, mental, emotional, anxiety. St. Paul kept His eternal perspective. And in this short passage, the word danger is mentioned 8 times. In the midst of all of that danger, St. Paul continued to have eternal perspective, that he kept his eyes fixed on the prize.
0: You know, there was a criticism of Christian thinking that was really popular in the 1800s and 1900s, which is Christians are so heavenly minded, they're no earthly good, Right. And it was a phrase that I've heard many, many times. People being like, listen, all you do is focus about heaven. You want to go to heaven, blah, blah, blah. What about, what about?

0: working against the injustices here. And one of the things you realize in the Christian witness is it's really only those who have hope for a hereafter that they're willing to spend their very lives on the right things here and now. And the idea, like, you can think of it as Dr. Martin Luther King, right? He knew he would never see the Holy Land, right? I have been to the mountaintop, I've seen the promised land. He knew he wouldn't see that figurative promised land of his children being judged not by the color of their skin, but the content of his character. He was like Moses, where he went to the mountaintop, God showed him where his people would be in future generations, but he ain't going there. And shortly thereafter, he was gunned down. But the thing about it is, like, there's a reason why the civil rights movement was led by people who were deeply and profoundly religious. The same reason why in the medieval peasants were laboring at cathedrals that their children and their grandchildren would never worship in, right? Because they knew there was something greater than this life, and to live for that greatness enabled them to do great things in this life. If you put all your eggs in this earthly basket, the chances of greatness are very few. But if you believe that God himself awaits you and glory awaits you, the glory of the only begotten Son of Christ who died and rose for you to pave the way to that glory, then you're willing to spend anything to live heroically here because you know what awaits. You know what awaits. You look at someone like St. Paul who says, "For me, life is Christ and death is gain." He's like, it would be good for me to go and be with Christ, talking about dying. But then he said, but if I'm here in the body, I get to spend it serving you. And you think about that, like that was his view. And so it's literally the exact opposite. Those who are heavenly minded are the only ones who can have earthly good.
1: I think we all know, and we've heard 1,000 times before, that we have a cross to bear. But seldom do we realize the spiritual significance of the crown of thorns that is placed upon our heads. And this crown of thorns is any suffering that you go through mentally in your mind. And as I was preparing to make this pilgrimage, I reached out to the over 100 donors who made it possible. And I offered them to send me their prayer requests, that I would bring those prayers to the feet of our Lord in the Holy Land. And as I was praying through them and reading through them, it just struck me. Everyone has a crown to bear. And I started jotting some of them down generically of all the different types of things that people have going on in their lives. Being mocked or humiliated for your faith, mental, emotional, physical suffering, the loss of a loved one, betrayal of a friend, memories of past abuse, a child who has left the church, a child who no longer believes at all, addictions you struggle to break, turmoil at work, turmoil at home, just being overwhelmed and stressed and the burdens of anxiety, a miscarriage, a suicide in the family. And brothers and sisters, everyone who's out there watching this, don't suffer alone. Don't bear this cross. Don't bear this crown of thorns alone. That our Lord is there with you to fight with you. Unite your crown of thorns to his, and it becomes redemptive. It won't be easy, but he will be with you. And also recognize everyone you meet, every single person and soul you encounter is also bearing this crown of thorns. Don't be another thorn. Don't take their crown of thorns and press it in upon their heads, but instead reach up and take that thorn and turn it outwards, to be a source of joy and love and peace and comfort in their lives, to be a drop of consolation in the midst of their sorrow.
2: So my brother Mark had shared with me that a friend of his was having a very, very difficult, very depressed, and he'd remembered, you know, some of the early saints, you know, offering up their own suffering and doing reparation in a sense to help those who were in, you know, in jail and those kind of difficulties. And he said, "Lord, can I in some way, shape, or form, can I help to try to bear some of the difficulties that his one of his best friends from Thunder Bay, Ontario was going through?" And he said it was like a light switch went off, not on, bit off.

And he said for probably a day and a half or 2 days, he was in absolute darkness. Just, he couldn't be consoled. He was just, he was depressed. And he said it was the most difficult moment, probably some of the most difficult moments in his own life, just because of his willingness to take it on out of love, right? Take it on out

0: And I kind of stopped and thought, why am I doing this? Who am I praying this for? And so then I just sat there for a while and I got certain names placed on my heart, people that I wouldn't really think to pray for, honestly. And so I was confused, like, why am I thinking of these people to pray for? And then a little while later, I thought, this probably isn't an accident. I probably really do need to pray for these people. And I decided that that's who I was going to pray the rosary for. I think that the names came from the Holy Spirit.
1: I've said this before, and I'm going to say it again, that Christ didn't come into our lives to take away all of our suffering. He came to suffer with us and for us and to teach us how to suffer. We read in James, "Blessed is the man who endures trial, for when he has stood the test, he will receive the crown of life, which God has promised to those who love him." That the Lord desires to give us the crown of life. The word rosary itself literally translates crown of roses. And St. Louis de Montfort talks about this sweet exchange, that in every single Hail Mary, we give our Lord and our Lady a heavenly rose. And this heavenly rose never withers. It never fades. It retains its exquisite beauty till the end of time, for all of eternity. And so, brothers and sisters, remember the power of one Hail Mary. And together, let's give our Lord and our Lady the rose that they deserve. Hail Mary, full of grace, the Lord is with thee. Blessed art thou among women, and blessed is the fruit of thy womb, Jesus, crowned with thorns. Holy Mary, Mother of God, pray for us sinners now and at the hour of our death. Amen. In the name of the Father, and of the Son, and of the Holy Spirit.

Bibles, praise be Jesus Christ. Welcome to Pentecost Sunday Mass with Pope Leo XIV, celebrated here in the Basilica of St. Peter. I'm Father Paul Samasumo, and it's a privilege for me to bring you the commentary, some commentary during this Eucharistic celebration, as well as translation of some of the liturgical texts. Welcome to our partner broadcasters, EWTN Television, Salt and Light Television, Shalom World Television Network, Catholic TV, Catholic Faith Network in America, Atmadarshan TV India, Luminous Radio. And of course, as always, we are glad to have our shortwave listeners joining us also on this broadcast. To those of you joining us through the Vatican News portal or vaticannews.va, our various social media channels and digital platforms, we are so glad that you found time to be with Pope Leo today on this special Mass celebrated and commemorating the birthday of the Church. To our national diocesan and religious-owned television and radio stations, welcome. And as always, we are happy that you are picking this transmission wherever you are most welcome indeed. Today, gathered here in the Basilica of St. Peter, we are celebrating this special feast of Pentecost. Pentecost Sunday concludes the Easter season. In other words, ordinary time

Times on Monday. This liturgical celebration commemorates the descent of the Holy Spirit upon the apostles when the apostles were gathered in Jerusalem together with the Blessed Virgin Mary. And as I said, it is also considered the birthday of the church. As you can see, those of you that are watching us on your television or your screen, you have seen here right on your screen various dignitaries that have come to attend this special celebration. Earlier on, we saw some of the priests who are already seated, and everybody is wearing red. The color of this celebration is red, symbolizing the tongues of fire that descended on the apostles and the disciples. And it also is, red is the color that signifies the Holy Spirit. Of course, in the church, red is also always a sign of the blood of Christian martyrs. With the readings today, we also have the sequence. The sequence is a special hymn known in Latin. It's actually is sung in the, or recited, chanted rather, in the Gregorian chant. And the sequence, these are poetic songs that are only used on very special occasions like this one. I think there are just about four occasions in the whole liturgical calendar that we have the sequence. It comes just before the gospel. Today's liturgy emphasizes also the seven gifts of the Holy Spirit, which guide us in our daily lives. And those gifts of the Holy Spirit, I'm sure you know, are wisdom, the ability to see things through God's perspective. We also have the gift of understanding, deepening our insight into the mystery of the faith and religion. There is the gift of counsel, which refers to the right judgment to discern between right and wrong. We also have the gift of fortitude. It's about courage and spiritual strength that gives us the strength to stand up to our faith, or for our faith, even in the face of adversity. Knowledge is also one of the gifts of the Holy Spirit, that is the capacity to understand the meaning of God and our relationship with Him. Piety is also one of the gifts of the Holy Spirit, a deep reverence and affection for God. During Pentecost Mass, the Paschal candle is also prominent. Right now, the procession is underway, has started, being led, of course, by the cross and the candle bearers. Beautifully decorated basilica today with red roses

0: Fratele, sorelle.
1: Brothers and sisters, Pentecost, the culmination of the Easter season, invites us to contemplate the mystery of our filial consecration and the omnipresence of the Spirit of communion upon the Church and all nations. Through the sprinkling of water, we ask that the Spirit renew all things and rekindle within it us the freshness of Christian life first received in baptism. The Holy Father will now bless the water with which will be sprinkled the congregation. Lord our God, in your mercy, be present to your people's prayers, and for us who recall the wondrous work of our creation, and still greater work of the redemption, graciously bless this water, for you created water to make the fields fruitful and to refresh and cleanse our bodies. You also made water the instrument of your mercy. And through water, you freed your people from slavery and quenched their thirst in the desert. Through water, the prophets proclaimed the new covenant you were to enter upon with the human race. And last of all, through water, which Christ made holy in the Jordan, you have renewed our corrupted nature in the bath of regeneration. Therefore, may this water be for us a memorial of the baptism we have received, and grant that we may share in the gladness of our brothers and sisters who at Easter have received their baptism, through Christ, who is our Lord. Amen. The Holy Father, blessing the water. This is the rite of aspergers, the rite of sprinkling the congregation with holy water, symbolizing penance, spiritual cleansing. Water gives life and purifies. And having been cleansed, we can celebrate the Eucharist. The Holy Father now sprinkling the congregation. And the Sistine Choir singing Vidi Aquam.

0: Preghiamo.
1: Let us pray. O God, who by the mystery of today's great feast sanctify your whole church in every people and nation, pour out, we pray, the gifts of the Holy Spirit across the face of the earth, and with the divine grace that was at work when the gospel was first proclaimed, fill now once more the hearts of our believers through our Lord Jesus Christ, your Son, who lives and reigns with you in the unity of the Holy Spirit, one God forever and ever. And with the opening prayer said, we enter into the Liturgy of the Word. The first reading is from the Acts of the Apostles. Very packed basilica here. In front is a sea of red roses and white roses. When the day of Pentecost arrived, the apostles were all together in one place, and suddenly there came from heaven a sound like a mighty rushing wind, and it filled the entire house where they were sitting. And divided tongues as of fire appeared to them and rested on each one of them. And they were filled with the Holy Spirit and began to speak in other tongues as the Spirit gave them utterance. Now there were dwelling in Jerusalem Jews, devout men from every nation under heaven, and at this sound the multitude came together, and they were bewildered, because each one was hearing them speak in his own language. And they were amazed and astonished, saying, "Are not all these who are speaking Galileans? And how is it that we hear each of us in his own native language? Parthians, Medes and Elamites, and residents of Mesopotamia, Judea and Cappadocia, Pontus, Asia, Persia and Pamphylia, Egypt and the parts of Libya belonging to Cyrene, and visitors from Rome, both Jews and proselytes, Cretans and Arabians, we hear them telling in our own tongues the mighty works of God." The responsorial psalm: Send forth your Spirit, O Lord, and renew the face of the earth.

0: And now we listen to the second reading, a reading from the letter of St. Paul to the Corinthians.
1: A reading from the first letter of St. Paul to the Corinthians. Brothers and sisters, no one can say Jesus is Lord except in the Holy Spirit. Now there are varieties of gifts, but the same Spirit. And there are varieties

Varieties of service, but the same Lord. And there are varieties of activities, but it is the same God who empowers them all in everyone. To each is given the manifestation of the Spirit for the common good. For just as the body is one and has many members, and all the members of the body, though many, are one body, so it is with Christ. For in one Spirit, we were all baptized into one body, Jews or Greeks, slaves or free, and all were made to drink of one Spirit.

And now, as I said earlier on, at the beginning of the Mass, the choir is going to lead us in singing what is known as the Pentecost sequence, that is in Latin, basically saying, "Come, Holy Spirit, come, and from your celestial home, shed a ray of light divine."

this ancient poem, chanted in Gregorian melody, emphasizing the solemnity of this occasion. Now the sequence done, we have the proclamation, the gospel acclamation rather, and we have the deacons and the candle bearers in procession. The gospel acclamation: Come, Holy Spirit, fill the hearts of your faithful and kindle in them the fire of your love.

0: The Gospel reading according to St. John. And now incensing the book of the Gospels is done on solemn occasions, preparing us to listen to the word of God himself.
1: La sera di quel giorno,
0: on the evening of that day, the first day of the week, the doors being locked where the disciples were for fear of the Jews, Jesus came and stood among them and said to them, "Peace be with you." When he had said this, he showed them his hands and his side. Then the disciples were glad when they saw the Lord. Jesus said to them again, "Peace be with you. As the Father has sent me, even so I am sending you." And when he had said this, he breathed on them and said to them, "Receive the Holy Spirit. If you forgive the sins of any, they are forgiven. If you withhold forgiveness from any, it is withheld."
1: Verbum Domini.
0: The Gospel of the Lord.

The deacon will now take the book of the Gospels to the Holy Father in procession. And the Holy Father is going to kiss the book of the Gospels, and with it he is going to bless us. Just in case you are joining us, this is the Pentecost Sunday Mass being celebrated here in the Basilica of St. Peter. Very solemn occasion, and also a very joyous occasion indeed. Bright colors, a sea of red vestments in front there, from the cardinals, the bishops, and the priests who are at this Mass. With Pentecost, we conclude.

conclude the Easter time, and then we shall enter into the liturgical season of ordinary time. The Holy Father blessing us with the book of the Gospels, and now we shall listen to his homily as he speaks to us on this Pentecost Sunday.

0: Cari fratelli e sorelle,
1: dear brothers and sisters, the Easter season reaches its fulfillment today on the solemnity of Pentecost. To highlight the continuity of this salvific event, the Gospel takes us back to the first days of the week, that is, to that new day on which the risen Jesus appeared to the disciples, showing them his hands and his side. The Lord reveals his glorious body, specifically his wounds, the marks of the crucifixion, these signs of the passion, more eloquently than any other word, are now transfigured. He who was dead lives forever. Upon seeing the Lord, the disciples too are restored back to life. They had shut themselves up in the upper room, overcome by fear, but Jesus comes and stands among them, even through the doors which were closed. He passes through our death, opening the tomb and throwing it wide open when there was no way out of us. Christ accompanies his action with the words, "Peace be with you." And immediately afterwards, he breathes the Holy Spirit upon the disciples. The risen one is full of life. After having proven that he was restored to life as a true man, he bestows the life of God as the beloved Son of the Father, who has become for our sake our brother and redeemer. In the same upper room where he instituted the new and eternal covenant, Jesus pours out the Spirit. The place of the Last Supper and betrayal is now transformed. The tomb of the apostles becomes the entire church and the womb of the resurrection. Pentecost, therefore, is a Paschal feast and a feast of the body of Christ, which by grace is all of us. In celebrating this mystery, I would like to focus on three aspects. First of all, the Spirit of the Risen One is the Spirit of peace. Indeed, through the Paschal mystery, Christ restores peace between God and humanity, and the Holy Spirit pours his peace into our hearts and spreads it through the world. This peace stems from the forgiveness and leads us to forgiveness. It begins with the forgiveness given by Jesus himself, whom he betrayed, condemned, and crucified, surprising us with his love. The Risen One himself says, "If you forgive the sins of any, they are forgiven." With these words, Jesus involves in us in a divine work, for only God can forgive sins. This authority is bestowed as a sign of universal reconciliation. The Lord pours out his Spirit of peace from one end of history to the other. For who has redeemed everyone from the death excludes no one. Indeed, the Holy Spirit is Lord and giver of life since the beginning of creation, when he hovered over the waters. And now, in renewing creation, he transforms the history of

the world. Pentecost truly appears as the feast of the new covenant, the covenant between God and all the people of the world. While the roaring sound from above, the wind and the tongues of fire in the upper rooms are reminiscent of the ancient signs of Sinai, God's holy law is inscribed in our hearts, engraved by the Spirit with the letters of love in the flesh of Christ and in his body of the church. This is the rule of peace, the twofold commandment of love that the Spirit reminds us with every heartbeat. With our heart, we can therefore pray, Veni Sancte Spiritus, for he has already been given to us. We can long for him, for he has already been promised to us. We can welcome him, for he himself is a sweet guest of our soul. A second point is that the Spirit of the Risen One is the Spirit of mission. As the Father has sent me, says the Lord, so I send you. We are consequently drawn into Jesus' mission, the mission of the one who proceeds from God and returns to God through the power of the Spirit, who in turn proceeds from the Father and the Son and is worshipped and glorified with them as one God. The Holy Spirit is the living charity of Christ that fuels us, spurs us, and sustains us in our mission, while bestowing on the apostles the power of peace, the power to preach. The same Spirit teaches humanity the word of salvation. Now that the apostles have received the breath of the risen one within themselves, this proclamation pours from their lips, borne by the voice of Peter and those who are with him. On the day of Pentecost, the apostles begin to proclaim Jesus crucified and risen. In other words, the mighty works of God are summed up in redemption, which begins with faith. Indeed, the first work of the Holy Spirit in us is the faith with which we profess Jesus is Lord. This faith lives and is expressed in every good deed, in every act of mercy and virtue. The work of God, therefore, is each one of us who came here today from all parts of the world, invited to the Lord's table, gathered to listen to his word, and called to bear witness to it everywhere. Dear friends, we are truly co-workers of the gospel. The whole church is the protagonist, not merely its guardian. Through the power of the Spirit, our proclamation is filled with joy and hope. For we, yes, we ourselves, are the newness of the world, the light and the salt of the earth. Certainly, not because of our own merit or privilege, but because of the word of the Lord, who sanctifies the sinner, heals the leper, and transforms the one who denied him into an apostle. As we can clearly see, there are changes that do not bring new life to the world, but make it grow old and through error and voiceless. Nevertheless, the Holy Spirit enlightens minds and instills new vitality in our hearts. This is how he transfigures history, opening it to salvation, which is the gift of the Lord and which he offers to everyone. The church's mission bears witness to this offer, thereby transforming the world, the world's confusion into communion with God and among ourselves. The mission begins by proclaiming the truth about God and man, for the Spirit of the Risen One is the Spirit of truth, whom the Lord himself promised us, asking for the unity of his church.

a unity founded on the love of God, the source of our love. The Spirit, who has spoken through the prophets, always promotes unity in truth, for he imbues in us understanding, harmony, and coherence of life. As St. Augustine teaches, the Holy Spirit willed that this should be the sign of his presence. The gift of tongues that are understood within the one faith, the Paraclete, protects us from everything that hinders this understanding, including partisanship, hypocrisy, fads, and the obscure light of the gospel. The truth that God gives us thus stands as a liberating word for all people, a message that transforms every culture from within. Indeed, the Spirit of the Risen One is not poured out once and for all, but constantly, just as the Eucharist is the living presence of Christ, who nourishes us unceasingly, so too does the Holy Spirit imprint his character upon us in baptism, which makes us Christians, in confirmation, which establishes us as witnesses, in holy orders, which constitutes ministers and shepherds for God's people. In every sacrament, he is the Dator Venerum, the source of holiness, who multiplies gifts and charisms through prayer, works and mercy in the study of the Word of God. As the Apostle teaches us, to each is given the manifestation of the Spirit for the common good. It is precisely for this reason that we are the Church, the one body that lives in God and serves the world. Thanks to the Spirit, we can bring true peace to all, the truth that serves the same Christ, our Lord. Dear friends, with fervent hearts, let us pray today that the Spirit of the Risen One may save us from the evil of war, which is overcome not by superpower, but by the omnipotence of love. Let us pray that he free humanity from misery, which is redeemed not by immeasurable wealth, but by an inexhaustible gift. Let us pray that he heals us from the scourge of sin through the salvation proclaimed to all people in the name of Jesus. This is the grace that instills courage in the apostles. May he similarly instill us in us today and always through the intercession of Mary, Mother of the Church. Pope Leo just concluding his homily on this solemnity of Pentecost. Among other many nuggets from his homily, telling us that the same Spirit in the upper room, it is the same Spirit in the upper room who instituted the Eucharist, that Jesus now pours out the Holy Spirit on us. The Spirit who has spoken through the prophet always promises unity in truth. He gives us understanding, harmony, and coherence of life. The Pope also imploring us with fervent hearts. He says, let us pray today that the Spirit of the Risen One may free us from the evils of war, which is overcome not by superpower, but by omnipotence of love. And now we recite together the Creed.

And now it's time for the prayers of the faithful. Brothers and sisters, docile to the Holy Spirit who intercedes in us with inexhaustible groaning, let us raise our common prayers to God. Let us pray to the Lord. Lord, hear us.

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1: Let us pray for the Pope and all the pastors of the Church. May the spirit of fortitude sustain Pope Leo and all pastors, renew in them the zeal and courage in proclaiming the gospel, and grant them the grace to love and serve the Church. And the next prayer will be in Swahili. Kiswahili. Let us pray for all people of the earth and their leaders. May the spirit of counsel enlighten the hearts of all the rulers and people, guide them in the pursuit of true good, justice, and peace, and strengthen in all the desire for fraternity. Having listened to a prayer in Swahili, now we have Portuguese. Let us pray for those who are experiencing trials and suffering. May the spirit of consolation heal the brokenhearted, sustain the sick and those in pain, and grant a vision of hope to all who are discouraged. And the last prayer is in Hindi. Let us pray for those gathered here today. May the spirit of communion make of us an offering pleasing to God. Unite all lives more closely to Christ and fill us with the joy of spreading the sweet fragrance of the gospel through the world.

Accept, O God, our prayer, and grant that the fire of the Holy Spirit poured forth into our hearts may make us fervent in love, through Christ who is our Lord. At this point, the liturgy now evolves into the liturgy of the Eucharist and the offertory, where we offer the bread and wine. As we offer the bread and wine, we also present ourselves before God's altar, that we too may be transformed into the body and blood of the Lord. And now we see the procession bringing to the altar the species that will be used during this celebration, very special celebration of Pentecost.

Holy Father now blessing the incense and incensing the altar. As the incense is also the gifts that are on the altar, the bread and wine.

0: And as the deacon turns to incense the congregation, a reminder to all of us that may this fragrant incense remind us also that we are God's holy people. We are His holy temple.
1: Pregate, fratelli e sorelle, perché il mio e vostro sacrificio sia gradito a Dio Padre Onnipotente.
0: Grant, we pray, O Lord, that as promised by your Son, the Holy Spirit may reveal to us more abundantly the hidden mystery of this sacrifice and graciously lead us into all truth. Through Christ, who is our Lord.
1: Il Signore sia con voi.
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0: It is truly right and just, our duty and our salvation, always and everywhere to give you thanks, love, Lord, Holy Father, Almighty and Eternal God, for bringing your Paschal mystery to completion. You bestowed the Holy

Spirit today on those you made your adopted children by uniting them to your only begotten Son. The same Spirit as the Church came to birth, opened to all people the knowledge of God and brought together the many languages of the earth in professing one faith. Therefore, overcome with this Paschal joy, every land, every people exalts your praise, and even the heavenly powers with the angelic hosts sing together the unending hymn of your glory as we acclaim, Holy, Holy,

also celebrating at the altar with the Pope, Cardinal Francis Arinze, also among the two most senior prelates in the College of Cardinals. He is the Prefect Emeritus of the Congregation for Divine Worship, taking part in this Pentecost Sunday Mass. The Holy Father now inviting us to pray together the Our Father.

0: Lord Jesus Christ, you said to your apostles, peace I leave you, my peace I give you. Look not on our sins, but on the faith of your church, and graciously grant her peace and unity in accordance with your will, who live and reign forever and ever. The peace of the Lord be with you always.
1: Nello spirito del Cristo risorto, scambiatevi il dono della pace.
0: The deacon now inviting us to share with each other a sign of peace, which you can also do wherever you are, to those that are watching or listening to this broadcast, the solemnity of Pentecost. We also at the same time pray and wish the world peace, as the Holy Father told us in the homily. In the meantime, we see the priests who are fanning out across the basilica to take their place in readiness for the distribution of Holy Communion. I'm told there are 5,000 gathered in this basilica for this Mass. Very big turnout indeed for such a lovely, lovely celebration, almost full to capacity. And now, Lamb of God,

0: Ecco l'agnello di Dio, ecco colui che toglie i peccati del mondo. 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
1: Oh Signore, non sono degno di partecipare alla tua mensa, ma di soltanto una parola e io sarò salvato.
2: Holy Father, and those that are assisting at the altar, together with the ministers now receiving Holy Communion, and shortly everybody else in the cathedral will receive Holy Communion. We can also unite ourselves spiritually that the most blessed sacrament in the presence of Jesus may be truly present also to me and my family wherever I am, and that we may never be parted from him. And then suddenly there came from heaven a sound like a mighty rush of wind. This is the communion antiphon being sung by the Sistine Chapel choir right now.

In case you are just joining us, the Eucharist being celebrated is the Mass of the Pentecost. This is the live broadcast of the Pentecost Mass celebrated by Pope Leo XIV in the Basilica of St. Peter's. We are slowly coming to the end of this Eucharistic celebration. Let us pray. O God, who has bestowed heavenly gifts upon your Church, safeguard, we pray, the grace you have given, that the gift of the Holy Spirit poured out upon her may retain all its force, and that the spiritual food may gain her abundant eternal redemption. The final prayer, and now the final blessing. Bow your heads and pray for God's blessing. May God, the Father of light, who was pleased to enlighten the disciples' minds by the outpouring of the Spirit, the Paraclete, grant you gladness by his blessings and make you always abound with the gifts of the same Spirit. May the wondrous flames that appeared above the disciples powerfully cleanse your hearts from every evil. And may God, who has pleased to unite many tongues in the professions of the faith, give you perseverance in the same faith, and by believing, may you journey with hope and a clear vision. And now the blessing.

The Holy Father leaving the altar, and before the image of Our Lady, Mother of God. Meanwhile, the choir leads us in a Marian antiphon of Regina Celi. Queen of Heaven, rejoice, Alleluia.

0: Hopefully you're now in procession at the end of this lovely mass celebrated in the Basilica. The cross bearer, the candle bearers, the cardinals also now joining in the procession together with the bishops.
1: 2 minuti per chiudere.
0: And with these images of the Holy Father, the concelebrants, ministers who participated in the altar leaving the procession, we have now come to the end of the live broadcast of the Feast of Pentecost Mass. On this day, I wish you to receive the gifts of the Holy Spirit. I'm Father Paul Samasumo. May I invite you, if you can, to visit our website, vaticannews.va. There you will find information about playback of the Mass of today, news of the Vatican, church news from all over the world. Thank you to our partner radio and television stations, EWTN Television, Catholic TV, Shalom World Television Network, Salt and Light Television, Catholic Faith Network, Atmadashan TV, Luminous Radio. Laudetur Jesus Christus, praise be Jesus Christ.

for the... Eternal Father, I offer you the body and blood, soul and divinity of your dearly beloved Son, our Lord Jesus Christ, in atonement for our sins and those of the whole world. For the sake of his sorrowful passion, have mercy on us and on the whole world. For the sake of his sorrowful passion, have mercy on us and on the whole world. For the sake of his sorrowful passion, have mercy on us and on the whole world. For the sake of his sorrowful passion, have mercy on us and on the whole world. For the sake of his sorrowful passion, have mercy on us and on the whole world. For the sake of his sorrowful passion, have mercy on us and on the whole world. For the sake of his sorrowful passion, have mercy on us and on the whole world. For the sake of his sorrowful passion, have mercy on us and on the whole world. For the sake of his sorrowful passion, have mercy on us and on the whole world. For the sake of his sorrowful passion, have mercy on us and on the whole world. Eternal Father, I offer you the body and blood, soul and divinity of your dearly beloved Son, our Lord Jesus Christ, in atonement for our sins and those of the whole world. For the sake of his sorrowful passion, have mercy on us and on the whole world. For the sake of his sorrowful passion, have mercy on us and on the whole world. For the sake of his sorrowful passion, have mercy on us and on the whole world. For the sake of his sorrowful passion, have mercy on us and on the whole world. For the sake of his sorrowful passion, have mercy on us and on the whole world. For the sake of his sorrowful passion, have mercy on us and on the whole world. For the sake of his sorrowful passion, have mercy on us and on the whole world. For the sake of his sorrowful passion, have mercy on us

and on the whole world. For the sake of his sorrowful passion, have mercy on us and on the whole world. For the sake of his sorrowful passion, have mercy on us and on the whole world. Eternal Father, I offer you the body and blood, soul and divinity of your dearly beloved Son, our Lord Jesus Christ, in atonement for our sins and those of the whole world. For the sake of his sorrowful passion, have mercy on us and on the whole world. For the sake of his sorrowful passion, have mercy on us and on the whole world. For the sake of his sorrowful passion, have mercy on us and on the whole world. For the sake of his sorrowful passion, have mercy on us and on the whole world. For the sake of his sorrowful passion, have mercy on us and on the whole world. For the sake of his sorrowful passion, have mercy on us and on the whole world. For the sake of his sorrowful passion, have mercy on us and on the whole world. For the sake of his sorrowful passion, have mercy on us and on the whole world. For the sake of his sorrowful passion, have mercy on us and on the whole world. For the sake of his sorrowful passion, have mercy on us and on the whole world. Holy God, Holy Mighty One, Holy Immortal One, have mercy on us and on the whole world. Holy God, Holy Mighty One, Holy Immortal One, have mercy on us and on the whole world. Holy God, Holy Mighty One, Holy Immortal One, have mercy on us and on the whole world. Eternal God, in whom mercy is endless and the treasury of compassion inexhaustible, look kindly upon us and increase your mercy in us, that in difficult moments we might not despair nor become despondent, but with great confidence submit ourselves to your holy will, which is love and mercy itself. In the name of the Father, and of the Son, and of the Holy Spirit, amen.

0: always fresh.
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3: 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And that's, to me, what it's all about.
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1: The worship program for this Mass is available online at stpatrickscathedral.org/live. 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

0: In the name of the Father, and the Son, and the Holy Spirit. Amen. The Lord be with you.
1: And with your spirit.
0: Happy Pentecost Sunday, everyone. This very powerful day in which we celebrate the Holy Spirit and upon how the Holy Spirit descends on His church. And as we begin these sacred mysteries, let us first call to mind our sins and ask our Lord to grant us His peace, His mercy, and His forgiveness. I confess to Almighty God and to you, my brothers and sisters, that I have greatly sinned in my thoughts and in my words, in what I have done and what I have failed to do. Through my fault, through my most grievous fault. Therefore, I ask Blessed Mary, ever Virgin, all the angels and saints, and you, my brothers and sisters, to pray for me to the Lord our God. May Almighty God have mercy on us, forgive us our sins, and bring us to everlasting life.
2: Amen.

0: Let us pray. O God, who by the mystery of today's great feast sanctify your whole church in every people and nation, pour out, we pray, the gifts of the Holy Spirit across the face of the earth. And with the divine grace that was at work when the gospel was first proclaimed, fill now once more the hearts of believers. Through our Lord Jesus Christ, your Son, who lives and reigns with you in the unity of the Holy Spirit, one God, forever and ever.
1: A reading from the Acts of the Apostles. When the time for Pentecost was fulfilled, they were all in one place together. And suddenly there came from the sky a noise like a strong driving wind, and it filled the entire house in which they were. Then there appeared to them tongues as of fire, which parted and came to rest on each one of them. And they were all filled with the Holy Spirit and began to speak in different tongues as the Spirit enabled them to proclaim. Now there were devout Jews from every nation under heaven staying in Jerusalem. At this sound, they gathered in a large crowd, but they were confused because each one heard them speaking in his own language. They were astounded, and in amazement they asked, "Are not all these people who are speaking Galileans? Then how does each of us hear them in his native language? We are Parthians, Medes, and Elamites, inhabitants of Mesopotamia, Judea, and Cappadocia, Pontus and Asia, Phrygia and Pamphylia, Egypt and the districts of Libya near Cyrene, as well as travelers from Rome, both Jews and converts to Judaism, Cretans and Arabs. Yet we hear them speaking in our own tongues of the mighty acts of God." The word of the Lord.

A reading from the first letter of St. Paul to the Corinthians. Brothers and sisters, no one can say Jesus is Lord except by the Holy Spirit. There are different kinds of spiritual gifts, but the same Spirit. There are different forms of service, but the same Lord. There are different workings, but the same God, who produces all of them in everyone. To each individual, the manifestation of the Spirit is given for some benefit. As the body is one, though it has many parts, and all the parts of the body, though many, are one body, so also Christ. For in one Spirit, we were all baptized into one body, whether Jews or Greeks, slaves or free persons, and we were all given to drink of one Spirit. The word of the Lord.

On the evening of that first day of the week, when the doors were locked where the disciples were for fear of the Jews, Jesus came and stood in their midst and said to them, "Peace be with you." When he had said this, he showed them his hands and his side. The disciples rejoiced when they saw the Lord. And Jesus said to them again, "Peace be with you. As the Father has sent me, so I send you." And when he had said this, he breathed on them and said to them, "Receive the Holy Spirit. Whose sins you forgive are forgiven them, and whose sins you retain are retained."

This Sunday is one of the most powerful Sundays of the year, Pentecost Sunday, the day in which we celebrate the Holy Spirit.

Spirit. Let us remember who the Holy Spirit is. The Father and the Son love one another so much that the Holy Spirit is formed. Of course, in a way that we can't really fathom. They've always been. They're the Alpha and the Omega. But the Holy Spirit is the love of God. It is the power of God. It is what recreates the face of the earth and what sanctifies and divinizes us. But before we really understand, it's good to look at the big picture. It's always important for us to know about the big picture of our salvation, because it's basically a picture of our lives. And we know a bit about our own personal lives, and we should know about the picture of us. And God created us out of his love. He created us to be in full communion with him for always. He did, because that's the only way love can work, give us free will. So free will was given to us. We were made in his image. And that love, that communion with him, is something that he offered us, but we had to choose it, because love cannot be forced. And therefore, unfortunately, in our humanity, beginning with Adam and Eve, with just humanity at large, we rebelled. And we thought that we could do it on our own, and that we don't need God, and that we know better. And of course, we decided, as a humanity, Adam and Eve represents humanity, to basically block ourselves from that communion with God. And which is, of course, the greatest tragedy, not just for us, it's something that God, it's against God's will. But of course, God loves us so much that he was not going to give up on us. Therefore, he sent his only son, Jesus Christ, to be born in the world. He was born like one of us in Bethlehem, except with his divine nature and human nature. He was born in Bethlehem. He preached the kingdom of God's love. He taught us that the kingdom is about loving God and loving one another as he has loved us. He dies on the cross for us, resurrects, which we began this Easter season to celebrate, ascended back into the heavenly kingdom, into heaven. And then on Pentecost Sunday, which is what we are celebrating today, as the apostles with our Blessed Mother Mary were gathered in the upper room, the same place that the Eucharist was instituted on Holy Thursday, the Holy Spirit descends on them. And the Holy Spirit descends on the church. And the church begins. That is why today is also what we call the birthday of the church. Today is the day that the church was born. Up until Pentecost, the disciples learned everything from Jesus, lived with Jesus, and at that moment, though, they were still confused. What's next? Now he's not here with us. Now what? And we're still scared, and we're still confused, and we still are not smart or good enough to do this. And what? And he's asking us to go preach the gospel to the entire world. Well, the Holy Spirit comes and descends upon them, and then all makes sense. And the life of the church begins. And now, look around. Jesus promised us that the Holy Spirit will always guide the church. We would have imploded or exploded 1900 years by now if it wasn't for the Holy Spirit. If we just look at our history, our own issues and all the attacks we've received in the last 2000 years, we would not be here right now if it's not because the Holy Spirit is in charge, the Holy Spirit that Jesus sends on us. And the Holy Spirit, of course, brings all nations together. Right now, this Sunday, the Pentecost is being celebrated around the planet. And just look around us here at St. Patrick's Cathedral. From all nationalities, walks of life, from all backgrounds, we are all here united in the power of the Holy Spirit in this Holy Mass. Because Pentecost keeps on going and going. Because the church really is only beginning. But also, it's important to realize that we make up the church. Each of us as individuals, with all our different duties and vocations and service,
and how much we have to receive.

receive also the love and the graces that God provides us through the church and the sacraments. So there is the global component, but there's the individual component of all of our souls, which makes up the global component. 50 days ago, we began to celebrate the Easter season, which comes to an end after Pentecost. Tomorrow, we're back to ordinary time. And if you were here or any vigil around the world, which as we do on Easter Vigil, you would have seen that at the beginning of the Mass of the Easter Vigil, the entire church is filled with darkness. There is not one light lit. The only light that we can see, which represents Jesus Christ, the light and his resurrection, is the Paschal candle, which is this very candle that comes from the back up into the sanctuary, where it's here for the rest of the Easter season. And everyone has little taper candles in their hands. And at that moment, from this light, we start spreading and spreading and spreading that light, all with this source, which is the light of God, the light of the Holy Spirit. By the time the candle, the Paschal candle, makes it to the sanctuary, the entire cathedral or in the entire church is glowing because everyone has their candle in their hearts, in their hands. And that's the way it's a symbol of what the way it's supposed to be. Jesus sends us his light. He offers it to us, his Holy Spirit, so that we may be divinized in him, because he didn't come to earth just to visit us and do a few miracles here and there. He came to divinize humanity, to take on that light, and then we spread it and spread it and spread it. And that began on Pentecost 2,000 years, and it's meant to be spread and spread till the end of time, through the sacraments, through love, through the service, through being Christians and living our life, as Jesus taught us, loving God and loving one another. We are all spreading that light to one another, beginning with his Holy Spirit. And that is not just something that is poetic or pious. It's real. And as a matter of fact, the Holy Spirit, it's not just the power of the Holy Spirit. It's the gifts and the fruits of the Holy Spirit that he brings with us that make all things possible. So, of course, the Holy Spirit is God's love. God is love, and we are filled with that love, which makes everything possible. But it's very specific too. He has the gifts of wisdom when we need to see the world through God's eyes, counsel when we need to make important decisions and discern what God wants for us in our lives, fortitude when we're going through the most tragic or difficult moments in our life. How can we go on with this suffering? With the Holy Spirit's gift of fortitude. We have piety to help us pray and to help us, and so on and so on. And then the fruits is peace and joy and kindness and gentleness and patience, that we're able to love one another, that we're able to forgive one another, and basically live our daily lives in the way that seemed just like daily lives in routine, in a way that is really all a divine act of love. Because when the Holy Spirit is illuminating us, everything we are doing, even if it's the smallest things, are an act of the Holy Spirit. And we have to know that he is going to help us when we ask him. I have a little testimony, which I'm always a little embarrassed to give, and I've given it to you a few times, but I think it's important because it's so real. All this is so real. And when I was a seminarian, Pope Benedict came to New York. Many of you maybe were here or remember, and he celebrated a Mass right here in St. Patrick's Cathedral. And he celebrated a Mass at Yankee Stadium. And it was very beautiful and powerful. He went to the seminary as well, I remember. And at that time, we enter seminary. We want to do God's will. But of course, forever, we're going to need the Holy Spirit's help to help us overgo through challenges. As any spouse, as any parent, as any person that works, that does anything each and every day, we all need God to keep on growing and healing and getting better. Well, one struggle I had, which was getting very

like worrisome for me is that I would get very nervous every time I would like be like an altar server. And the way it would manifest was that I would get like really shaky hands, which was not really, you know. And of course, it was being noticed by the faculty, and I'm like, how can I be a priest? How can I get up there? How can I consecrate the mass if I'm gonna be shaking the whole time? And I'm like, Holy Spirit, you have to heal me. Sometimes when people would ask me for an intention, I would like, that goes away because we're getting close to ordination and I need to get better at that. Well, it was the time of Pope Benedict's arrival, and we, the seminarians, were going to be the altar servers. So I remember the day in the seminary, they put the two lists up, and one list was the list of everyone that was going to serve here in the cathedral, and the other one was the list of everyone that was going to serve at Yankee Stadium. So I look at the list, and there I was with my friend that was also like me, kinda. And every time that we had any really important mass, we always got to hold the candles, because there's only so much that we could mess up with the candles. So of course, I got the candles here. I was right there with the gospel holding the candle, very heavy, by the way. And we did fine, and I was like, and all that. But then the day I had looked at the list, I look at Yankee Stadium, and all of a sudden I see my name again, because you either were usually one or the other. And when I saw my name, I'm like, wait, there's a mistake here, because I'm holding candles in the cathedral, so this is like, it's just a server. So they told me, it's just in case something happens, you're like basically a substitute, which is like the worst thing that can happen to me, since I was not good at that, and everyone else was practicing and knew what they were doing, and I was just waiting there during the practice just in case something happened. Well, something did happen. The day of the day of the Mass, like an hour before the Mass, it was noted that they forgot to assign someone to hold the microphone for the Pope. And so the microphone entailed a big fishing pole with a microphone, you know, taped on it. And every time the Pope had to speak, I had to go up and just hold the microphone for him. As you can imagine, that hour before, these were not fantastical fears. They were real fears. I'm like, I'm gonna start trembling. God forbid I bump him. This is gonna go viral. This is going to make it to late night shows. This is gonna be the end of my vocation. I thought, you know, the fears that we got, but they were actually kind of real in the sense that it could have been a disaster. If it was a disaster often in the chapel of the seminary, here was Yankee Stadium full with millions of people watching live. But then I started praying with the Blessed Mother. And I'm like, you know what? I did not ask for this. This is the last thing I actually would have wanted right now. And as well as my priesthood, if you want me to do this and you want me to be a priest, then you have to give me the grace to do this in a way that's fitting. And all of a sudden, though, when the Pope came and he blesses some of the altar servers that were like right next to him the whole time, and we come out to Yankee Stadium, it was like this peace that came over me that at that moment, it was like a shock. At that point, cells weren't what they were. My family was watching live in Nicaragua, and my grandma, those are Enrique's hands, and they said, no, he'd be shaking if it were, but then they zoom out, and it was me, and like my whole family also began to believe in the Holy Spirit as something so powerful, because he will help us in anything. I would not be here in the pulpit of St. Patrick's Cathedral, I promise you, on my own devices. I can only be here with the power of the Holy Spirit. And this is for all of us then. We all rely on the Holy Spirit. We all have missions. We all have struggles. We all have things to go through. We all want to be sons and daughters of God in the way that he created us to be. And we're not alone. The love of God, the Holy Spirit, is here to transform us, to heal us, to sanctify us, to inspire us, and to, by each and every one being filled by him, to renew the face of the earth. God bless you.

0: And now let us profess our faith. I believe in one God, the Father Almighty, maker of heaven and earth, of all things visible and invisible. I believe in one Lord, Jesus Christ, the only begotten Son of God, born of the Father before all ages, God from God, light from light, true God from true God, begotten, not made, consubstantial with the Father. Through him all things were made, for us men and for our salvation. He came down from heaven, and by the Holy Spirit was incarnate of the Virgin Mary and became man. For our sake he was crucified under Pontius Pilate. He suffered death and was buried, and rose again on the third day in accordance with the Scriptures. He ascended into heaven and is seated at the right hand of the Father. He will come again in glory to judge the living and the dead, and his kingdom will have no end. I believe in the Holy Spirit, the Lord, the giver of life, who proceeds from the Father and the Son, who with the Father and the Son is adored and glorified, who has spoken through the prophets. I believe in one holy Catholic and apostolic church. I confess one baptism for the forgiveness of sins, and I look forward to the resurrection of the dead and the life of the world to come. Amen. And now let us ask our Heavenly Father to help us with all of our needs.
1: For all the members of the church, may the Holy Spirit help us make a joyful and fruitful witness to the gospel. Let us pray to the Lord.
0: Lord, hear our prayer.
1: For peace and prosperity throughout the world, let us pray to the Lord.
0: Lord, hear our prayer.
1: For those suffering or burdened with difficulty, may hope found in the Lord's faithfulness bring them consolation and joy. Let us pray to the Lord.
0: Lord, hear our prayer.
1: For teachers in this faith community, may the Spirit give them counsel and understanding in their vital work. Let us pray to the Lord.
0: Lord, hear our prayer.
1: For those who have died in the light of faith, may they, through the mercy of God, rest in the fullness of peace. Let us pray to the Lord.
0: Lord, hear our prayer.
1: For Alejandro Lopez de Haro and Maria Lucia Lopez Saldra, for whom this Mass is offered, let us pray to the Lord.
0: Lord, hear our prayer. Heavenly Father, we thank you for loving us so much that you have sent Jesus Christ into the world to send us your Spirit. We ask you that we may always be filled with that Holy Spirit and therefore do your will in our lives. We ask you to help us with this and all of our needs, which we present to you each day in the name of Jesus Christ, our Lord.

Pray, brothers and sisters, that this my sacrifice and yours may be acceptable to God, our Almighty Father. Grant, we pray, O Lord, that as promised by your Son, the Holy Spirit may reveal to us more abundantly the hidden mystery of this sacrifice and graciously lead us into all truth through Christ our Lord. The Lord be with you. Lift up your hearts. Let us give thanks to the Lord our God. It is truly right and just, our duty and our salvation, always and everywhere, to give you thanks, Lord, Holy Father, Almighty and Eternal God. For bringing your Paschal mystery to completion, you bestowed the Holy Spirit today on those you made your adopted children by uniting them to your only begotten Son. This same Spirit, as the Church came to birth, opened to all peoples the knowledge of God and brought together the many languages of the earth in a profession of one faith. Therefore, overcome with Paschal joy, every land, every people exults in your praise, and even the heavenly powers with the angelic hosts sing together the unending hymn of your glory as they acclaim.

You are indeed holy, O Lord, the fount of all holiness. Make holy, therefore, these gifts, we pray, by sending down your Spirit upon them like the dewfall, so that they may become for us the body and blood of our Lord Jesus Christ. At the time he was betrayed and entered willingly into his passion, he took bread, and giving thanks, broke it, and gave it to his disciples, saying, "Take this, all of you, and eat of it, for this is my body, which will

In a similar way, when supper was ended, he took the chalice and once more giving thanks, he gave it to his disciples saying, "Take this, all of you, and drink from it, for this is the chalice of my blood, the blood of the new and eternal covenant, which will be poured out for you and for many for the forgiveness of sins. Do this in memory of me."

0: Therefore, as we celebrate the memorial of his death and resurrection, we offer you, Lord, the bread of life and the chalice of salvation, giving thanks that you have held us worthy to be in your presence and minister to you. Humbly, we pray that partaking of the body and blood of Christ, we may be gathered into one by the Holy Spirit.
1: Remember, Lord, your church spread throughout the world and bring her to the fullness of charity, together with Leo, our Pope, and Ronald, our Bishop, and all the clergy. Remember also our brothers and sisters who have fallen asleep in the hope of the resurrection and all who have died in your mercy. Welcome them into the light of your face. Have mercy on us all, we pray, that with the Blessed Virgin Mary, Mother of God, with Blessed Joseph, her spouse, with the blessed apostles, and with all the saints who have pleased you throughout the ages, we may merit to be co-heirs to eternal life and may praise and glorify you through your Son, Jesus Christ.
0: Through him and with him and in him, O God, Almighty Father, in the unity of the Holy Spirit, all glory and honor is yours forever and ever.

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0: Lord Jesus Christ, who said to your apostles, "Peace I leave you, my peace I give you," look not on our sins, but on the faith of your church, and graciously grant her peace and unity in accordance with your will, who live and reign forever and ever. Amen. The peace of the Lord be with you always.
1: And with your spirit. Let us offer one another a sign of God's peace.

Behold the Lamb of God. Behold him who takes away the sins of the world. Blessed are those called to the supper of the Lamb. Lord, I am not worthy that you should enter under my roof, but only say the word, and my soul shall be healed.

Let us pray. O God, who bestow heavenly gifts upon your church, safeguard, we pray, the grace you have given, that the gifts of the Holy Spirit poured out upon her may retain all its force, then that this spiritual food may gain her abundance of eternal redemption through Christ our Lord. And it's Memorial Day weekend, so one tradition we have here is to honor all the veterans, all those soldiers who have given their lives and have right now a TAPS.

0: And we will continue to pray on this Memorial Day for all those soldiers that have given their lives for the protection of freedom. And we pray for all those that are right now in the armed forces in so many places, that they may be kept safe by the protection of the Holy Spirit. The Lord be with you. And may Almighty God bless you, the Father and the Son and the Holy Spirit. Amen.
1: The Mass is ended. Let us go in peace to love and serve the Lord. Alleluia, alleluia.

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0: Array of Hope is a multimedia organization. We create content for film, television. We do concerts, retreats, we do events. The idea is to draw people to the teachings of the church in a way that's relatable to them. Our team is very young and youthful and on fire with the faith and really loves to share the beauty of what it means to have a relationship with Christ. Being with them, you know, on a daily basis really inspires me.
1: It's always been part of our mission here at Array of Hope to proclaim the message and the gospel in a way that people can best receive the message. Here at Array of Hope, I have many different responsibilities. 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
7: 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I help everyone.
8: At Array of Hope, I am the production manager. I help produce the music.
0: Music is such a vital and important way to share the faith. 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
9: Faith is what we need. Rise up. Grace will plant the seed.
8: So in the Array of Hope band, I mainly play guitar. Sometimes I might track some other instruments for the recordings. 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The emotion that it brings forth in people. I also help with the podcast, Reason for Hope.
10: Our Lady's Apparition in Fatima, I found it was, to me, it's one of my favorite apparitions of Our Lady because it's so prolific.
11: 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I review all content to make sure it's theologically sound and consistent with the teaching of the church. And I also produce

0: content for videos and podcasts, but I also am trying to make sure that the teaching of the church comes across clearly and in a way that's very easily understood.
1: My role at Array of Hope is to help the team develop content that is targeted and specific toward the audiences that they're looking to reach and evangelize to.
2: And when COVID hit, it's sort of like the brakes went on, right? I mean, what does an event organization do when they have no events? We had to figure out how to really reinvent ourselves. And over some time, we came up with this virtual platform. It's really a platform where families, young people, people that want to host a retreat could come to and really share the faith, learn about the faith, have fun and interact with one another and interact with our team.
3: Hi, guys. What's your name?
4: I'm Nicole.
3: Hello, Nicole. Nice to meet you.
1: Array of Hope took the initiative to retool itself, to actually deliver content in a compelling, dynamic way on demand and also live.
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6: The virtual events are really fun. 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Scripture. So this is called Song or Scripture. The energy is there and people are excited.
2: We wanted to simulate the excitement of what Array of Hope does in a live environment.
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7: Hi, everybody. 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
6: This platform is so cool, the way that you can engage with it. 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
2: Interact, engage, do trivia games.
6: As well as giving talks.
8: My favorite part of the event is probably playing the games with the kids because they come on screen with us and we're able to have this one-on-one interaction. It's so much fun.
3: We are having an event with St. Edward's and St. Jude's. And right now I just announced an Instagram trivia game, which we do every event now, and they go in a prize. An Array of Hope t-shirt.
1: It's a two-way conversation, and it allows many people to be involved.
9: Took the opportunity to have Array of Hope come in, and I'll tell you, it was fabulous. We had such great feedback. It really did appeal to everybody. The little kids loved the games, loved the live aspect of it, loved seeing their friends who got to be on the stage.
2: We just recently were preparing and did a large event that almost had 1,000 people attending it.
5: Hey guys, our event is about to start, so let's go. Hey everyone, good evening and welcome to tonight's event.
6: There's like 800 kids on here right now and they're like engaging by the second and commenting and stuff. So it's really cool and exciting. I'm trying to keep up over there on my computer.
2: There's hundreds and hundreds of kids and families on this platform right now, all engaged with the team. We're playing music, we're sharing the faith, playing trivia games with them. It's just so much fun.
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10: So many people on this retreat right now. This is literally the craziest I've ever seen it.
6: There's a feature of the platform called the virtual stage where it allows the participants to actually come in to the platform and join us for the event.
2: So the participant can literally click on a button, they kind of fly into our virtual green room, they meet our producer, and then before you know it, they're on stage with the performers, the virtual stage, and interacting with us.
10: I bring people into the virtual platform, so when people want to call into the virtual stage and interact live, I'm sort of the mediator there.
11: Hi, Mom, how are you? Both of you guys can be on the stage, you know, so. You both be in the frame, so maybe just get a little closer together and we'll both play a game.
2: I mean, to have 1,000 people in one space sharing the faith and engaging is not only powerful for us, but it's truly a representation of the Holy Spirit at work.
6: It's given us an opportunity to tap into people all over the country, sometimes all over the world, which there's this connectivity that we didn't have before.
1: And some people respond differently than others. Some parts of the country respond differently than others, and we can make that adjustment.
12: The retreat was very rich It touched upon so many different aspects of our faith.

0: The music was fantastic. Of course, that's such a key to reaching young people.
1: What we're producing as far as a virtual experience is unlike any other experience that's being produced. Quality is so fantastic that it actually looks like we're in your living room.
2: That's a very intimate experience for people. And if we can do that and give them more than what they asked for, we're gonna make great friends and we're gonna help each other in this journey of faith.
3: I didn't know what to expect, you know, exactly from the retreat. And I'm sure that the kids probably came into it as just another virtual type classroom, what they had been experiencing in school and various events. But I think from the very first moment of logging on to the retreat, they were very impressed.
4: We perfected something now that is beautiful and functions at a high level, that we can use it as another piece of our arsenal to share the importance and beauty of the Catholic Church. So I think it's going to be around a long time.
2: It becomes yet another spoke in the wheel of the system to evangelize. That's the most important part about this platform.
0: The question we were asking, is this something that we should continue to do, because it did meet such a great need during this particular time. And overwhelmingly, the parishes requested that even when we go back to normal, whatever that's going to look like, they would like this option of being able to do this virtually.
1: Parishes need to plan. Schools need to plan. You know, they want to provide programming that's vibrant and that's meaningful.
4: I think innately we all have this desire to seek and know God in times of crises and in good times. We're able to provide what is needed in the church, and I'm super proud and excited to be able to do that.
5: Especially during this time when we're virtual and we're apart, we can feel lonely and isolated. And to know that there's a community of people praying for you, for your specific intentions, and the things that you need prayers for the most is so special. And I feel honored to be able to lead that and to ask people what they would like prayers for and to pray for them in a specific way. It's really special for me.
2: We're here to awaken hearts. We're here to bring about in their lives a change so they themselves can inspire others and build discipleship.
4: We're sharing the story of who Christ is in our culture through our own personal witness, and that's powerful.
6: We're very blessed to be able to do the work of God and be instruments for God in this way for the church and the world.
4: So this is the time that we really need to unite and push forward and to overcome these distractions and what we might think are limitations, because these limitations are the very things that will give us the strength that we need to persevere. Let's unite and truly become the universal church and proclaim the gospel with joy, vigor, and excitement, because the message deserves it, right?

One of the most important points of confusion about the relationship between faith and science is a philosophical mistake about the difference between God and creatures, and specifically about how God acts in the world in a very different way from all other things. St. Thomas Aquinas refers to this as the distinction between the primary or first causality of God and the secondary causality of creatures. Unlike every creature, God simply is. He is being itself, and therefore, he is absolutely uncaused. So he is not simply in our world, he is the very source of the world itself. Everything else, the universe and all of the things in it, all of these things radically depend on God for their very being. This means that God is a radically different kind of cause than every other thing, because he gives to other causes their very being. He makes them to be what they are, and therefore he is the source of their very capacity to cause, and even the source of the precise way in which each thing functions according to what it is as a cause of other things. We call this special causality of God, God's primary causality. Now, the causality

0: It may be habit for me.
1: Lunch, dinner, anytime. And Tony Ravioli of North Massapequa.
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5: El día de hoy quiero reflexionar acerca del sacramento de la Eucaristía.

Good afternoon and welcome to the Basilica of the National Shrine of the Immaculate Conception for this solemnity of Pentecost. I'm happy to welcome and greet as well those who join us through our live stream broadcast, the Eternal Word Television Network, Catholic Faith Network, Shalom TV, and We Are One Body Radio. We are delighted to have as the celebrant for today's Mass His Eminence Cardinal Wilton Gregory. Cardinal Gregory is the Archbishop Emeritus of Washington and the former chair of the National Shrine Board of Trustees. On the Solemnity of Pentecost, I always like to call attention to the mosaic above the sanctuary, which depicts the first Pentecost event with the Blessed Virgin Mary gathered around the apostles and the Holy Spirit reaching every corner of the world. May the Holy Spirit descend on us this Pentecost, and as Pope Leo invoked earlier today in Rome,

0: through the intercession of the Blessed Virgin Mary. May the Holy Spirit open the doors of our hearts, helping us overcome resistance, selfishness, mistrust, and prejudice, and enabling us to live as children of God and brothers and sisters to one another.
1: In the name of the Father, and of the Son, and of the Holy Spirit.
2: Amen. Amen.
1: Peace be with you.
3: And with your spirit.
1: Dearest brothers and sisters in Christ, on this day when the Father sent his Spirit into the world, the Spirit brings peace, the Spirit brings joy, we ask the Spirit to bring us forgiveness. I confess
3: to Almighty God,
1: to you, my brothers and sisters, that I have greatly sinned in my thoughts and in my words, what I have done and in what I have failed to do, through my most grievous fault. Therefore, I ask Blessed Mary, ever Virgin, all the angels and saints, and you, my brothers and sisters, to pray for me to the Lord our God. May Almighty God have mercy on us, forgive us our sins, and bring us to everlasting life.
3: Amen.

Let us pray. O God, who by the mystery of today's great feast sanctify your whole church in every people and nation, pour out, we pray, the gifts of the Holy Spirit across the face of the earth, and with the divine grace that was at work when the gospel was first proclaimed, fill now once more the hearts of believers through our Lord Jesus Christ, your Son, who lives and reigns with you in the unity of the Holy Spirit, God forever and ever.

A reading from the Acts of the Apostles. When the time for Pentecost was fulfilled, they were all in one place together. And suddenly, there came from the sky a noise like a strong driving wind, and it filled the whole house where they were. Then there appeared to them tongues as of fire, which parted and came to rest on each one of them. And they were all filled with the Holy Spirit and began to speak in different tongues as the Spirit enabled them to proclaim. Now there were devout Jews from every nation under heaven staying in Jerusalem. At this sound, they gathered in a large crowd, but they were confused because each one heard them speaking in his own language. They were astounded, and in amazement, they asked, "Are not all these people who were speaking Galileans? Then how does each of us hear them in his native language? We are Parthians, Medes, and Elamites, inhabitants of Mesopotamia, Judea, and Cappadocia, Pontus and Asia, Phrygia and Pamphylia, Egypt and the districts near Libya, near Cyrene, as well as travelers from Rome, both Jews and converts to Judaism, Cretans and Arabs. Yet we hear them speaking in our own tongues of the mighty acts of God." The word of the Lord.

A reading from the first letter of St. Paul to the Corinthians. Brothers and sisters, no one can say Jesus is Lord except by the Holy Spirit. There are different kinds of spiritual gifts, but the same Spirit. There are different forms of service, but the same Lord. There are different workings, but the same God, who produces all of them in everyone. To each individual, the manifestation of the Spirit is given for some benefit. As a body is one, though it has many parts, and all the parts of the body, though many, are one body, so also Christ. For in one Spirit, we were all baptized into one body, whether Jews or Greeks, slaves or free persons, and we were all given to drink of one Spirit. The word of the Lord.

On the evening of that first day of the week, when the doors were locked where the disciples were for fear of the Jews, Jesus came and stood in their midst. And he said to them, "Peace be with you." When he had said this, he showed them his hands and his side. The disciples rejoiced when they saw the Lord. Jesus said to them again, "Peace be with you. As the Father has sent me, so I send you." And when he had said this, he breathed on them and said to them, "Receive the Holy Spirit, whose sins you forgive are forgiven them, and whose sins you retain are retained." The Gospel of the Lord.

Beloved in Christ Jesus, it all started about 100 days ago with just a little smudge of ashes on your foreheads. And today it concludes with tongues of fire and a strong driving wind. Pentecost is often an undervalued and, in part, a neglected feast for some Catholics. In all honesty, many of us have just grown a bit weary of this extended season of Paschal activity. While most of us might manage to become enthused or intrigued by ashes or palms, even by the penances and pious customs of Lent, Pentecost leaves us somewhat unenthusiastic. Easter, now there's a feast with panache, with pizzazz, fire and flowers, candles, bells, and happy songs of triumph. But what about Pentecost? What are we supposed to do with a feast that talks about a noise, a wind, a flame, and a widespread mysterious comprehension that takes place among a diverse gathering of people who hear the disciples speaking boldly about Jesus as though they were simply drunken folks

who had somehow managed to find a little courage. Pentecost is a feast that may not quite fit our typical categories of faith. Pentecost is all about being bold and daring. Pentecost is a celebration of understanding and of mission. Pentecost is the church's challenge to become enthused regarding everything that we have seen and heard about the Christ. The problem seems to be that many of us have already grown weary of the central Paschal feast after 100 days. We might long for ordinary time, for liturgical green time. We've just about had it with all of this Easter enthusiasm. Pentecost is the feast that begins the process of describing what you and I must do to proclaim the Lord's triumph. This is the feast that presents personal direction. Unlike the other moments of the Lord's Paschal offering, Pentecost becomes that moment when believers, you and me, are asked to step forward and to become actively involved with making widely known the work of salvation. The disciples realized on Pentecost that the place for believers was never to remain in the upper room under lock and key, but in the marketplace. That is the message of Pentecost, that we are not destined to keep our faith under wraps, but to bring it into the bright light for public scrutiny. Today, we should also remember our newest Catholics who joined us on the Easter feast. They offered excitement for the entire church because they are astounding signs of our continued growth. Pentecost brings the church to full circle because it celebrates our part of the Paschal triumph of Christ. Pentecost is the feast that reminds us all that we have a personal responsibility to proclaim Christ crucified to the entire world. Pentecost is the feast of the universality of the church and the worldwide mission that all who belong to Christ must pursue. Pentecost is often called the birthday of the church, because on this day, the church began to invite all men and women into union with Christ through the preaching and through the example of those first disciples. We became a church on Pentecost. We who are disciples in our own time have that same responsibility of inviting all men and women into an intimate and personal relationship with Christ through the church that he founded. It is the annual liturgical celebration of Pope Francis's frequent exhortation, totus, totus, totus. Pentecost declares that there is plenty of room for everyone within the family of the church, no matter what languages they speak or cultures they represent. Pentecost may make some of our contemporaries a bit uncomfortable because it proclaims emphatically that no one is a stranger, an undocumented immigrant, or a foreigner in Christ's church. Parthians, Medes, Elamites, and all of the others who first heard the disciples. We are all brothers and sisters, having but one Father who loves each one of us unconditionally. Pentecost is the feast that celebrates us being and becoming one family. Amen.

0: Each Sunday, the Lord's Church professes one faith. Sometimes we do it in French, in Polish, in Spanish, in Portuguese. Let's use English. I believe in one God, Father Almighty, maker of heaven and earth, of all things visible and invisible. I believe in one Lord Jesus Christ, the only begotten Son of God, born of the Father before all ages, God from God, light from light, true God from true God, begotten, not made, consubstantial with the Father. Through him all things were made. For us men and for our salvation, he came down from heaven, and by the Holy Spirit was incarnate of the Virgin Mary and became man. For our sake, he was crucified under Pontius Pilate. He suffered death and was buried, and rose again on the third day in accordance with the scriptures. He ascended into heaven and is seated at the right hand of the Father. He will come again in glory to judge the living and the dead, and his kingdom will have no end. I believe in the Holy Spirit, the Lord, the giver of life, who proceeds from the Father and the Son, who with the Father and the Son is adored and glorified, who has spoken through the prophets. I believe in one holy Catholic and apostolic church. I confess one baptism for the forgiveness of sins, and I look forward to the resurrection of the dead and the life of the world to come. Amen. On this day, when Mary and the apostles received the Holy Spirit, let us now offer our prayers with trust in the love and the power of God.
1: For our Holy Father, Pope Leo, and for all our bishops, that the Holy Spirit will continue to give them the courage to proclaim the message of salvation through Jesus Christ. Let us pray to the Lord.
2: Lord, hear our prayer.
1: For all those who serve in public office, may the Holy Spirit guide them in the ways of justice, peace, and concern for the sanctity of all human life. Let us pray to the Lord.
2: Lord, hear our prayer.
1: For all those who receive ordination and profess sacred vows, may the Holy Spirit grant them divine hope and strength. Let us pray to the Lord.
2: Lord, hear our prayer.
1: That our actions of personal sacrifice, especially towards the poor, immigrants and refugees, the homeless and the disadvantaged, will help to alleviate any suffering taking place in our city, in our nation, and in our world. Let us pray to the Lord.
2: Lord, hear our prayer.
1: That many will listen with faith to God's call to serve the church as priests, deacons, and religious. Let us pray to the Lord.
2: Lord, hear our prayer.
1: That the grace of this Easter season may bring abundant blessings to our benefactors and pilgrims, those enrolled in the Shrine's Prayer Guild Novena, and upon all those they have entrusted to our prayers. Let us pray to the Lord.
2: Lord, hear our prayer.
1: For all those who have died, especially the men and women who have given their lives in service to our nation, defending peace and freedom throughout the world, may they know the fullness of life in heaven. Let us pray to the Lord.
2: Lord, hear our prayer.
0: Pour out the Holy Spirit upon your church, we pray, O Lord, and grant our petitions. May our lives always reflect our love for you, through Christ our Lord.
1: Amen.
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0: Pray, sisters and brothers, that my sacrifice and yours may be acceptable to God, the Almighty Father.
1: May the Lord accept the sacrifice and praise and glory to his name for all your
0: souls. Grant, we pray, O Lord, that as promised by your Son, the Holy Spirit may reveal to us more abundantly the hidden mystery of this sacrifice and graciously lead us into all truth. Through Christ our Lord. Amen. The Lord be with you.
2: And with your spirit.
0: Lift up your hearts. Let us give thanks to the Lord our God.
2: It is right and just.
0: It is truly right and just, our duty and our salvation, always and everywhere to give you thanks, Lord, Holy Father, Almighty and Eternal God. For bringing your Paschal mystery to completion, you bestowed the Holy Spirit today on those you made your adopted children by uniting them to your only begotten Son. This same Spirit, as the Church came to birth, opened to all peoples the knowledge of God and brought together the many languages of the earth in profession of the one faith. Therefore, overcome with Paschal joy, every land, every people exalts in your praise, and even the heavenly powers with the angelic hosts sing together the unending hymn of your glory as they acclaim.

You are indeed holy, O Lord, and all you have created rightly gives you praise. For through your Son, our Lord Jesus Christ, by the power and working of the Holy Spirit, you give life to all things and make them holy. And you never cease to gather a people to yourself, so that from the rising of the sun to its setting, a pure sacrifice may be offered to your name. Therefore, O Lord, we humbly implore you, by the same Spirit, graciously make holy these gifts we have brought to you for consecration, that they may become the body and blood of your Son, our Lord Jesus Christ, at whose command we celebrate these mysteries. For on the night he was betrayed, he himself took bread, and giving you thanks, he said the blessing, broke the bread, and gave it to his disciples, saying, "Take this, all of you, and eat of it, for this is my body, which will be given up for you."

In a similar way, when supper was ended, he took the chalice, and giving you thanks, he said the blessing, and gave the chalice to his disciples, saying, "Take this, all of you, and drink from it, for this is the chalice of my blood, the blood of the new and eternal covenant, which will be poured out for you and for many for the forgiveness of sins. Do this in memory of me."

0: Therefore, O Lord, as we celebrate the memorial of the saving passion of your Son, his wondrous resurrection and ascension into heaven, and as we look forward to his second coming, we offer you in thanksgiving this holy and living sacrifice. Look, we pray upon the oblation of your church, and recognizing the sacrificial victim by whose death you will to reconcile us to yourself, grant that we, who are nourished by the body and blood of your Son, and filled with his Holy Spirit, may become one body, one spirit in Christ.
1: May he make of us an eternal offering to you, so that we may obtain an inheritance with your elect, especially with the most blessed Virgin Mary, Mother of God, with blessed Joseph, her spouse, with your blessed apostles and glorious martyrs, and with all the saints, on whose constant intercession in your presence we rely for unfailing help.
2: May this sacrifice of our reconciliation, we pray, O Lord, advance the peace and salvation of all the world. Be pleased to confirm in faith and charity your pilgrim church on earth, with your servant Leo, our Pope, Robert, our Bishop, and his assistant bishops, the order of bishops, all the clergy, and the entire people you have gained for your own. Listen graciously to the prayers of this family, whom you have summoned before you. In your compassion, O merciful Father, gather to yourself all your children scattered throughout the world.
3: To our departed brothers and sisters, and to all who are pleasing to you at their passing from this life, give kind admittance to your kingdom. There we hope to enjoy forever the fullness of your glory, through Christ our Lord, through whom you bestow on the world all that is good.
0: Through him, and with him, and in him, O God, Almighty Father, in the unity of the Holy Spirit, all glory and honor is yours forever and ever.

0: at the Savior's command, and formed by divine teaching, we dare to say, Our Father,
1: hallowed be thy name.
2: Thy kingdom come,
1: thy will be done, on earth as it is in heaven. Give us this day our daily bread, and forgive us our

0: 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And lead us not into temptation, but deliver us from evil.
1: Deliver us, Lord, we pray, from every evil. Graciously grant peace in our days, that by the help of your mercy, we may be always free from sin and safe from all distress, as we await the blessed hope and the coming of our Savior, Jesus Christ.
2: For the kingdom, the power, and the glory are yours now and forever.
1: Lord Jesus Christ, who said to your apostles, "Peace I leave you, my peace I give you," look not on our sins, but on the faith of your church, and graciously grant her peace and unity in accordance with your will, who live and reign forever and ever.
2: Amen.
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Behold the Lamb of God. Behold him who takes away the sins of the world. Blessed are those called to the supper of the Lamb. Lord, I am not worthy that you should enter under my roof, but only say the word, and my soul shall be healed.